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9: 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Welcome to the program. 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
14: 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I am Larry Elder. 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Is there a deal to end the war against Iran? Trump is criticized for holding a massive UFC event at the White House, where one of the fighters made a disparaging comment about Michelle Obama. Elon Musk is facing criticism for daring to become the world's first trillionaire. CNN's Democrat strategist calls Elon Musk a white supremacist. Black Democrats in the House continue to demand reparations, putting that wing of the Democratic Party at odds with the majority of Americans. Jasmine Crockett continues to claim Carmelo Anthony is a victim of racism and that few know what a black mother goes through who has a young son. Hunter Biden admits the laptop belonged to him. And watch what happens when Hakeem Jeffries, a rabid Trump critic, gets mildly fact-checked on gas prices. All of this and more, 888-971-SAGE, 888-971-7243. Dissent, of course, is welcome. Obviously, we're going to talk about the proposed Iran deal. We don't have any details yet. Already, Gavin Newsom is trashing it, doesn't know what the details are, so he's trashing something he knows nothing about, but that's Gavin Newsom. We're also going to say a word or two about the event held at the White House, the UFC event. I did not watch it. I'd love to hear your take on it if you did see it. 888-971-7243, 888-971-SAGE. Maestro, did you see it? My engineer, Mr. McConnell, a.k.a. Maestro, says he did not see it. I don't think any of my crew did. Did Chris see it? Did Rick see it? No? Ricky? Matt? Nobody saw it. All right. Well, Larry, you're going to talk about an event that you didn't see. I want to talk about how it was covered in the Washington Post, but I'll do that in a minute. I want to start with this. Hakeem Jeffries is, of course, the Democrat leader in the Senate, the man who will become Speaker of the House in the event that the Democrats take control of the House. Here is what he said about gas prices. Now, and check this out. He's on a local newscast. It's a Fox newscast, but Fox Business, Fox News, and Fox Local are very, very different. So he's on a local newscast, and it clearly is a friendly interview. He's got a Knicks hat on. He's very comfortable, casually dressed. And he, of course, does his usual routine about Trump and affordability and how Trump is not bringing prices down. And then something very interesting happens. Watch this, number 38.
1: Which is going to make their life
11: the gas
1: better.
11: Prices were this high under Obama, too. So,
1: well, listen, no, I mean,
11: and Biden.
1: Well, I'm not.
11: Right, President Biden? Didn't we have gas prices at over $5?
1: No, well, there were gas prices in the immediate aftermath of.
11: And I remember eggs were like $12 a dozen.
14: You saw how it stammered? Well, you know, there were gas prices that were high immediately in the aftermath of the pandemic. Let's hear it one more time.
1: Which is going to make their life
11: the gas
1: better.
11: Prices were this high under Obama, too. So,
1: well, listen, no, I mean,
11: and Biden.
1: Well, I'm not.
11: Right, President Biden? Didn't we have gas prices at over $5?
1: No, well, there were gas prices in the immediate aftermath of
11: and I
1: the
11: remember eggs were like $12 a dozen.
14: Okay. Now, a recent Fox News poll found nearly 60% of voters say gas prices are a, quote, major problem, close quote, for their household. And that's understandable. A large number of Americans literally live paycheck to paycheck. And by that, I mean spend everything each paycheck without any ability to save. That's not the majority of Americans, but it's a lot of Americans. So whenever gas prices go up, we all will pay more for gas prices, whether you're driving or not driving, being transported by something else, or your goods are being transported, we're all paying more. So, of course, it is a major problem. But then she just said, well, weren't gas prices high under Biden? Let me hear it one more time.
1: Which is going to make their life
11: the gas
1: better.
11: Prices were this high under Obama, too. So,
1: well, listen, no, I mean,
11: and Biden.
1: Well, but, I'm not.
11: Right, President Biden? Didn't we have gas prices at over $5?
1: No, well, there were gas prices in the immediate aftermath of
11: and I
1: the
11: remember eggs were like $12 a dozen.
14: Okay. Have you ever seen anybody push back the way she just did? And not even hard. Gas prices were high under Obama and under Biden. Well, yeah. Well, okay, in the immediate aftermath of the pandemic, Obama didn't have a pandemic. Today, gas prices are average for a gallon of regular $4.07, right? That is below Biden's peak and below Obama's inflation adjusted 2012 average. Obama's highest annual average was in 2012. That was $3.62 a gallon. You adjust that for inflation, that's $4.95 in 2026 dollars, meaning prices were higher Obama's last year than right now.

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6: As opposed to about 25-30% of the nation. So only a handful of reporters who cover the national news are in fact Republicans, which explains why nobody ever pushes back on people like Hakeem Jeffries. And you saw how he wasn't ready for it. So I went on ChatGPT to find out whether CBS, NBC, ABC, NPR had done any kind of comparative analysis of gas prices, Obama and Biden, to look at prices adjusted for inflation? Or has the LA Times, Washington Times, Washington Post, or New York Times done so? Here is what ChatGPT told me, and I'm quoting ChatGPT. I'm not aware of any major network piece by ABC, CBS, or NPR that made the specific comparison we just made. Taking Obama's 2012 gas prices, adjusting them for inflation, today's dollar, comparing them to Biden-era gas prices and current prices. I haven't seen any piece in CBS, NBC, ABC, NPR, LA Times, Washington Post, or New York Times to do it, what we just did. The Washington Post, according to ChatGPT, has published numerous stories about gas prices, but I've not found one piece making the Obama 2012 versus Biden 2022 inflation adjusted comparison we just walked through. LA Times, too. New York Times, too. What's the point? Well, when you have Democrats eight times more likely to say the economy is bad, and the number one thing people are concerned about is gas prices, and they're clueless that these prices are, in fact, lower than they were under Obama, lower than they were under Joe Biden. That might explain why there's so much doom and gloom when it comes to President Trump. It is incredibly unfair. This is the kind of media bias I'm talking about. It isn't just getting things wrong. It's what they don't talk about, what they don't cover. No context. It's not fair. And it alters how people perceive their own reality. That's the problem. When you only have 3% of reporters who are Republican, the rest of them hate Donald Trump's guts in varying degrees, and therefore leave out this kind of analysis I just now gave you, this is why so many people are completely oblivious to how much, for example, in taxes the top 1% pay. You have a bunch of reporters uninterested in stories like this, not talking about stories like this, not putting stories like this in context, and therefore alters people's perception. That's a serious, serious problem. 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
1: Listen, the gas prices were this high under Obama, too. So,
2: well, listen, no, I mean,
1: and Biden.
2: Well, I'm not...
1: Right, President Biden? Didn't we have gas prices at over $5?
2: No, well, there were gas prices in the immediate aftermath of
1: And I
2: the
1: remember eggs were like $12 a dozen.
3: 888-971-SAGE, 888-971-7243. I am Larry Elder, Salem News Channel. You saw how mild that pushback was to Hakeem Jeffries, and he couldn't handle it. She said the gas prices were high under Obama. Actually, they were higher under Obama. She didn't even say that. And again, just to not belabor the point, but journalists who say that they're Republican, 18% in 2002. 7.1% in 2013. 3.4% in 2022. Half of all journalists say that they're independent, which is 12 points higher than the national average of U.S. adults. And the percentage of journalists who claim to be Democrats increased 8 points from 2013 to 2022. It's now 36%, which is higher than the overall national average. And independent frequently means I don't want to admit that I'm a Democrat. So overwhelmingly, the media are biased. And as a result, you're not going to get stories putting things in perspective. You're not going to get stories that give context to, for example, gas prices, which will affect how people perceive their own reality. Now, let's turn to Iran, number 40.
4: Emmanuel has been a special friend of mine. We've had a fantastic relationship. We've worked on many deals together. I'm very happy to say very, very signed. The deal's all signed. And the strait is already partially opened. As you know, they're doing a little hunting for a couple of mines that they've already found. But it's essentially ships are starting to go out now. On Friday, it'll be completely opened. We got along very well with Iran. It's a different set of leaders. As you know, the first set is gone, the second set is gone, and we found the third set to be very smart, strong, very smart, but we ended up making a deal. I felt badly that we had to go back on the attack for two nights, and I thought a third, but we made it before that happened. But I think a lot of great things are going to happen in the Middle East right now, and very importantly, the oil is plummeting down, and the stock market is shooting up like a rocket today, like record kind of numbers. And the oil has taken its biggest plunge, and we're into the low numbers. Not quite back yet, Kevin, to the extent, but we're getting close to the numbers we were before it all started. And the main thing is that Iran will not have a nuclear weapon. They fully agreed to that with strong policing powers, and they won't have a nuclear weapon, which is what it was all about, because they probably would have used it if they had it. So we had two big moments when they terminated the JCPOA, that was the Obama deal, the Barack Hussein Obama deal. And when I terminated that, it was very important because it was a road to a nuclear weapon. It was a horrible deal for the United States. It was a deal where billions of dollars was given to Iran. It was a deal where $1.7 billion in cash was put on a Boeing 757, I guess, right? But it was put on a big, beautiful Boeing 757. They needed a Boeing 747, to be honest with you, because it was a lot of cash. $1.7 billion was taken out of the banks and given to Iran. And on top of that, tens of billions of dollars was spent. So they tried to bribe them to make a deal, and that didn't work. It never works. And we've done a great job And hopefully it's going to be a good relationship and we're going to get along. And if we don't, we go back to where we started, but I don't think that's going to be necessary. The Iran deal that we made is going to bring a lot of success to the world because the oil was really clogged up there for a while. He would call me on occasion and say, come on, please, let's go with the oil prices. But the oil is coming way down, so I'm very honored by it. I want to thank you for your help.
5: Are you going to try to attend the signing ceremony on Friday?
4: Well, it depends. J.D.'s coming in for it. He was originally going to do it. I'll probably be gone by then. We're having dinner in a day and a half, right? We're going to be staying quite late. So I may be involved, I may not. But J.D. was coming in for that specifically.
3: Now, before any deal was made, former President Barack Obama already dumped on it. Number 28.
6: You spent a lot of time wrestling with the threat of a nuclear Iran. How do you think things are being handled right now there?
7: It is doubtful that any agreement that arises is going to be significantly different or a significant improvement from the deal that we had in the first place and had worked for a long stretch of time. Before we, the United States, pulled out of it. So I'm hopeful that bombing stops and ordinary people are no longer suffering as a consequence of the war. And then in retrospect, it's a reminder that on a lot of difficult foreign policy problems, the notion that we can just bully our way or bomb our way to solutions may sometimes seem appealing, but the fact of the matter is that taking the time to explore diplomacy and exhaust the possibilities of coming up with deals that don't solve 100% of the problem, but solve 80-90% of the problem while avoiding the necessity of going to war. You'd think we would have learned that lesson by now, but it seems like every so often we have to relearn that lesson again.
3: As you can see, nothing has changed. The deal we had worked for, quote, a long stretch of time. What does that even mean? We can't bomb our way into deals, says a man who hundreds of drone strikes killed a large number of civilians, including a couple of Americans. No acknowledgement that the Obama deal gave them a pathway to getting a nuclear bomb because it had certain sunset provisions. No acknowledgement that it didn't have no-knock inspections. No acknowledgement that it didn't cover their missile program or their support for proxies. Same old Obama. Wait till you hear what the UN ambassador said about the Obama deal. Stick around for that. I'm Larry Elder.
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10: This is Albert Moeller for townhall.com. Just recently, Ken Paxton secured the nomination for the GOP, looking to represent Texas in the U.S. Senate. Paxton will be facing a state senator and Presbyterian seminarian James Tallarico. The question is, as the New York Times put it, are Texans ready for Tallarico's kind of Christianity? Ruth Graham and David Goodman begin by talking about Tallarico's pastor, Jim Rigby, at St. Andrew's Presbyterian Church in Austin. The article begins, quote, Jim Rigby, a pastor who rarely uses the word God, is a key to understanding the Senate candidate trying to pull off something unusual in Texas, end quote. Later, the reporters refer to a sermon where Pastor Rigby refers to, quote, the creative impulse of the universe, which, quote, can be called God, but doesn't have to be called God, end quote. I do not think that the majority of people in Texas understand the Bible in those terms. What we're talking about here is light years outside of biblical orthodoxy. So let's ask the question, is Texas ready?
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1: 888-971-SAGE, 888-971-7243. I am Larry Elder, Salem News Channel. Former President Barack Obama says, I don't believe that this deal is going to be any better than the deal we had before that the United States pulled out of, that kept things okay for a, quote, long stretch of time, close quote. Here's what UN Ambassador Mike Waltz said about the Obama deal, number 25.
2: This is going to be, in terms of any unfrozen assets or sanctions relief, what's called pay for performance. There will not be upfront cash, so to speak, that we saw in the Obama deal and the JCPOA with literally pallets of cash because the Iranian banking system was dysfunctional being flown in. So that's an important difference. And then secondarily, this is all about verification. And there were huge gaps in the JCPOA and the Obama nuclear deal in terms of actually verifying what we know the Iranians have tended to cheat on in the past. There were not any time, anywhere inspections of their facilities. The Iranians could delay things. They could choose which list of inspectors they accepted or not. Most importantly, Martha, the Iranians could classify sites as military sites that were then off limits. That's like having, a criminal on parole telling the parole officer, you can't check this bedroom or that bedroom, or you can only check the trunk of my car, and I'll dictate to you when you could come. So a lot of that is very much going to be worked out, but I can promise you that we are not going to have these massive loopholes, whether it's working with the UN's IAEA or other form of inspectors. This is all about verifications, and no one on this team is just going to take the Iranians at their word.
1: The Secretary of War made the same point, number 32.
3: Well, Margaret, what I would say the president's been most clear about is that Iran will never have a nuclear weapon. Never. Full stop. And this deal, as we talk about aspects of the deal, some of which have come out publicly are totally wrong, it's performance-based. No money released to Iran until they perform. There's no trust and verify. There's no trust here, and we're going to verify everything. Nuclear material will be destroyed and removed. The nuclear program will be dismantled. The straits will be open, no tolling. The JCPOA was a path to a bomb. What this deal will be a wall to a bomb. And that was the objective from the beginning, very clear from the beginning. So as far as our military posture, we'll maintain what we need to. The blockade has been a devastating success for us and impact on the Iranians. So think of this chain of events militarily, just for a second. You had 45 days of overwhelming combat, which Iran could not manage, and their navy's gone, air force gone, air defenses. Then it led to a blockade, which was impenetrable now for a couple of months. And then you had the underground Project Freedom, which allowed now 125 million barrels of oil to transit the straits, showing that we control the straits. And then we did two more days of bombing because they weren't really coming to the table. So it's been military pressure and strength from President Trump that's compelled Iran to this deal, which will be performance-based when it's signed shortly.
4: Right.
1: So, is it unconditional surrender? Obviously not. Is there some level of thug leadership still in power? Of course. Haven't seen the deal, haven't seen the terms yet. But no matter how you slice it, those who say that Iran is stronger now than before this campaign began, what are they smoking? Two levels of leadership dead, 2 million Iranians out of work, inflation almost triple digits, Navy at the bottom of the ocean, Air Force destroyed, air defenses degraded substantially, and now apparently they've agreed to no nuke ever, as opposed to a nuclear bomb on a path, as was the case under the Iran deal negotiated by Barack Obama. Now, whether you're preparing for exams, juggling family and career, or just looking to stay sharp as you age, Think Factor is here to help. created by the same company that makes Relief Factor. 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

0: 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Eldorado's Let Larry Know What's On Your Mind.
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1: 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I am Larry Elder. We are Salem News Channel. Mr. Secretary of War, what happens if Iran cheats? Number 31.
2: I don't think the UN's been really effective in anything here.
3: The weapons inspectors from the IAEA?
2: As we need to. Ultimately, that could be part of it. The reality is President Trump has already set back Iran's nuclear program in devastating ways, from Midnight Hammer to this campaign, to ways that we know how far back we've set them. We're watching that material as we have this entire time.
3: Yeah.
2: And any arrangement, as I said from the outset of the program, will be performance and metrics based. You'll have inspections, you'll have oversight, whether they're U.S., whether they're international, but it'll be a throttle set by the United States through our negotiators with the military and strength as the guarantor of this. If Iran does not want to comply, then they can deal with the War Department again, which we'd rather not have to do, and President Trump would rather not have to do, but we know they know the type of devastating effects that have occurred on their military and on their air defenses and on their capabilities. They don't want that again. And so when we restruck twice, don't discount how important it was that we were willing to show we will restart this and we will set you back even further. And that was part of the reason why Iran came to the table, and we're going to finish this initial MOU to set the clock. So that's the umbrella here. We'll work with you to remove that material, or you'll downblend that material, but you're not going to have any of that material. And anything you do get will be based on oversight and performance. And Iran understands that, and that's why I think ultimately this is something that can and will succeed.
1: Now, as I mentioned at the outset of the program, I did not watch the UFC thing that Donald Trump held, nor did any of my staff watch it. I did, however, watch the movie Michael, which was absolutely amazing. I had very low expectations. I heard wonderful things about it, although the media and the critics trashed it. But this kid, who turns out to be Michael Jackson's real nephew, played Michael as an adult, and it was amazing. His performance was just jaw-dropping. Not just the acting, not just how he looked like Michael, sounded like Michael. He danced like Michael. I mean, there was nothing that he did where I said, Michael would have done this better. It was just amazing. And as entertainment biopics go, it was one of the best ones I've ever seen. Wasn't maudlin, wasn't boring. The acting was stunning. The guy that played Joseph Jackson, you wanted to kill him. By the way, I was looking at the guy that played Joseph Jackson. He's clearly going to be nominated for Best Supporting Actor. I said, where have I seen him? And there was a movie called Rustin that the Obamas produced about a civil rights leader named Bayard Rustin, who was the primary architect behind the I Have a Dream speech that he organized the whole thing. By the way, he opposed reparations, which did not appear in the movie. He said something to the effect, well, maybe somebody owes money to my grandparents because they picked cotton for 50 years, but nobody owes me anything. That part didn't make the movie. But let's get back to this. The New York Times wrote a long article about the UFC event and pretty much trashed it. Said it was a mass media spectacle unlike any in the history of the presidency. And I'm sure that's true. We have a president unlike any in the history of the presidency. Talked about corporate sponsors, the use of trappings at the White House for violent cage fighting. Quote, at one point a fighter took the mic and made a nasty joke about Michelle Obama while standing in front of the house she once lived in with her husband, daughters, and mother. End of quote. Now, why is it necessary to say the fighter made a nasty comment about Michelle Obama while standing in front of the house she once lived in with her husband, daughters, and mother? What's the point of adding that? You know what the point is. To make it seem even worse. And not too surprisingly, Sunny Hostin teed off on this guy, but guess what she attributed it to? Slavery. Number 37.
4: Last night, you know who celebrated his 80th birthday at an event billed as UFC Freedom 250, featuring cage matches on the South Lawn of the White House. White House denies accusations that he's cashing in on the event, saying there's no conflict of interest because you know whose assets are in a trust managed by his kids. If it's in a trust and I'm managing it, maybe he's not going to get no money. But if it's in a trust that his kids are managing it, they might get some money. He might get some money. Correct. But that's neither here nor there. There was also one fighter who used his victory speech to make a derogatory slur against former First Lady Michelle Obama. What did you make of yesterday's event?
3: I do want to address the derogatory slur made about the former First Lady Michelle Obama, because I think it's important to address. And we won't dignify what was said by repeating it, but you should look it up. And I think the reason that it's important is because for a long time, and the roots are in slavery, black women have been slurred and made to feel that they were unattractive, made to feel that they were masculine, made to feel...
1: I can't take any more. The roots are in slavery. The crack he made had to do with the slur that Michelle Obama is a dude, is a man. And I'm sorry. Once you've referred to the president as a fascist and a Nazi and a Hitler and a racist, and you've made savage remarks about Michelle, about Melania, and what she used to do, and how she met Donald Trump allegedly through Jeffrey Epstein, which there's no evidence of that whatsoever, there really kind of isn't a bar anymore. I don't know why this fighter felt a desire to make the comment he made about Michelle Obama. It certainly was inappropriate. But it's also inappropriate to refer to President Trump as a fascist and a Nazi and a Hitler and still say, as they still are saying, that he said there were good Nazis and bad Nazis on both sides. Joe Biden launched his presidency based on that lie. So the bar is kind of just non-existent, isn't it? 888-971-SAGE.
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1: 888-971-SAGE, 888-971-7243. I am Larry Elder. We are Salem News Channel. Elon Musk is being hammered for daring to become the world's first trillionaire.
12: And that one is you.
1: A CNN Democrat strategist refers to Musk as a white supremacist. Jasmine Crockett continues to claim that Carmelo Anthony is a victim of racism and that few know what a black mother goes through who has a young son. Hunter Biden admits the laptop, in fact, did belong to him. All of this and more, 888-971-SAGE. Neil is in the Bronx. Neil, always nice to hear from you.
13: Hey, Larry. How you doing, man?
1: I'm doing well.
13: Today's my birthday. You know that, right?
1: Happy birthday.
13: 62 years old, man. And I'm counting. You know, I was in your conversation earlier about The View. Man, Larry, my advice is this to the one on The View. I think they should, you know what, I usually agree a man should marry a woman, but you know what I think? I think a woman should marry a woman so they can see what us men go through. I'm dead serious about this. And Larry, check this out. Here in New York City, a mayor, he gave somebody to run for Congress. The guy, Esperard, I know the guy. He need help in New York City. He want him to lose. So I said to myself, I'm going to work with this guy, his campaign. Because you know what I'm going to do? I'm going to hurt the mayor's feelings now. Because my cousin, he's Dominican. Dominican people in Washington Heights vote for this guy, for the mayor. And even though this guy underneath the butts, to get this lady elected, Larry.
1: I'll tell you what, Neil, your city's got major problems because of your mayor. He continues to brag about New York City being a sanctuary city. Brags about it. Number 30.
14: You know, I think it's actually not too unrelated from the conversation we were just having. This is a moment of such excitement and joy as part of a reflection of the city as being a place where everyone is welcome, everyone is a part of it. There's a room for everyone to see themselves not only in the past or the present of the city, but also the future of the city. And these kinds of threats, as you've said, from Tom Homan and the federal administration, they're not new, and neither will our response be. We continue to be proud of being a sanctuary city. We continue to be ready to stand up for our immigrant neighbors, and we continue to be ready to use every single tool at our disposal. And I've said to the president directly that I believe that ICE raids are cruel, and they do nothing to serve in the interest of public safety. And I do believe it's a rogue agency that should be abolished, because we need an approach to immigration in this country that has more humanity at the heart of it. And right now in this city, humanity is what we are showing by and large across the five boroughs, and it's something that we're going to keep showing in our response to the federal government as well.
1: Pretty pathetic. I'm Larry Elder.
12: I don't want to set the world on fire.
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17: With SRN News, I'm Keith Peters in Washington. The U.S.-Iran deal is the topic of discussion at the G7 summit.
18: President Trump has arrived after an agreement was reached to end the conflict with Iran.
19: The deal's all signed, and the strait is already partially open.
18: Pakistan says there will be a signing of an agreement Friday. The president says Iran's leadership played a role in the agreement.
19: As you know, the first set is gone, the second set is gone, and we found the third set to be very smart. Strong, very smart, but we ended up making a deal.
18: The president hopes this will be a good new relationship with Iran. Among the challenges ahead is whether Israel will continue its offensive in Lebanon. Ed Donahue, Washington.
17: On Wall Street, the Dow by 468 points, the NASDAQ rose 795. This is SRN News.
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8: 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The Answer.
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1: 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Getting back to this event that the president staged at the White House for a moment. New York Times trashed it. Quote, even for a president with a lifelong penchant for T.P.T. Barnum-esque gambits, this one was in a league of its own. Much of the White House was given over to this production. Fighters were filmed walking through various rooms inside the residence and warming up barefoot in the Indian Treaty Room of the old executive office building across the way. Horrors! The crowd included the tech and media billionaires Mark Zuckerberg and David Ellison. Were they dragged to the event? Were they tasered? Senator John Thune of South Dakota, the majority leader, was there, as was Senator Ted Cruz of Texas, the secretaries of state, treasury, defense, actually it's called war, isn't it? Defense, commerce, and homeland security were there. So was the vice president, the FBI director, and Caroline Leavitt, the White House press secretary, who was due back from maternity leave soon. Kid Rock showed up, and so did Roger Clemens and Robert Kraft. James Dolan, the owner of the New York Knicks, walked up to the president to pay his respects. I mean, horrific. It's almost like having hookers over to the White House, which happened during the JFK presidency, but I don't want to go there. Joe Rogan popped into the ring a moment later for a little post-match analysis. You caught him with a beautiful left hook. Every so often, writes the New York Times, the enormous screens hanging in each of the claws' four corners, that's what they call this cage that was built, claws' four corners would play a video. In one clip, Defense Secretary Pete Hegseth and Mr. Trump talked about American military might as footage of explosions and gunfire lit up the arena. All the while, storm clouds swirled cinematically over the White House. Really? Why don't you just say you hate him and be done with it? Mr. Trump, at 80, has whipped up a spectacle the same way he learned to at age 40. Now get this next line. Americans elected a fight promoter as president twice, and a fight promoter is what they got. Also got a great economy, record stock prices on Wall Street, setting back Iran's nuclear program, Lord knows how long, negotiating the release of the hostages from Gaza and their remains, getting our allies to pay up 5% of their GDP, getting our allies to foot the bill for our support of Ukraine. So he's done a few things other than have a UFC match at the White House. Quote, the Octagon is a place of brutal entertainment, a raw pageant of pain. It's cockfighting with men as birds. Except the birds used in cockfighting don't really have a say over whether or not they want to engage in cockfighting, but these individuals do, don't they? So is it really the same? On and on it went. More men beat each other up. A video of Conor McGregor talking smack blared on the lawn. Pyrotechnics shot out from the appendages of the claw. Jet planes flew low overhead. In one of them, a man from Philly with bleached blonde hair was down on his back trying to fend off a fighter named Bo Nickel. A gust of wind blew in and lifted up the president's hair. He reached up to pat it back down around the size of his head. Mr. Nickel was really pummeling the man from Philly now. The round ended. Mr. Nickel climbed up and out of the ring, bent low and shook hands with the president and the first lady. Mr. Rogan returned to the ring to narrate. Bo, he said, I know how patriotic you are. Bo thanked the president for hosting. Quote, it takes such a special person, he said, to be able to have the blank to do something like this. End of quote. Now, Jay Williams is a former NBA star. He's now a sportscaster. Here's what he said, number 42.
0: It was a great, great event that was put forth by the UFC at the White House in concert with the White House or whatever. It did a hell of a job. I thoroughly enjoyed it.
6: I was there, 4,000-seat arena. I got to be honest, coming off the NBA Finals, where I was at multiple NBA Finals, better event than NBA Finals.
0: Wow.
6: It was a better event than NBA Finals. But the White House literally being right there, incredible.
1: Better event than the NBA Finals. Now, Stephen A. trashed President Trump for going to that NBA game in Madison Square Garden.

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5: Is there something in your view that is wrong, that is immoral, with a certain level of singular wealth accrual, whether that's a billion or 10 billion, or now, today's the first day we'd ever say it, Should a human have $1 trillion while people starve?
6: Well, that seems, it certainly seems immoral. You don't have to be a believer in perfect equality to think that there's something kind of obscene about this much wealth along with this much suffering.
7: 888-971-SAGE, 888-971-7243. I am Larry Elder, Salem News Channel. You think maybe just the J word might be appropriate here? Jealousy? What has a man done? His space program now exceeds that of NASA? Isn't that impressive? There was a time when he was embraced by the left because of his EVs. Then he partnered up with Trump and did Doge. And now all of a sudden he is Bakari Sellers, who was a Democrat strategist, worked in the Obama administration, refers to him as a white supremacist. Number 17.
8: He's seen it. I think the great irony in what you just said is that this is the same person who took a hatchet to USAID. And the end result of what we're seeing is that there are thousands of women and children who have died because of the cuts. America has become weaker because we've receded from the world order when it comes to our soft power, something that George W. Bush talked a great deal about. Elon Musk is a white supremacist who believes in things like
9: Oh, boy.
8: Who believes in things like the Great Replacement Theory?
10: Honestly, but
8: so,
10: sorry.
8: Yes.
11: What's wrong with what he said? It makes sense to me.
8: Elon Musk not believe in the Great Replacement Theory? Is it not a racist theory that's been debunked?
9: I just think.
7: It's just pathetic, isn't it? Instead of celebrating a success that can only happen in this country, he's a white supremacist. By the way, Paul Krugman, he's the same guy who said that Trump supporters need to be re-educated. Remember when he said that, number 20?
12: We need to defang Trump as much as possible and make sure that neither he nor anybody who follows in his footsteps has power after the next two elections. But beyond that, we really need to do a thorough purging of the United States. We need a demagification, and that is you know, I'm not going over the top by using a word that's very similar to the denazification that we pursued successfully after World War II in Germany.
7: Let me get this straight. So Donald Trump is a fascist, but this economist who used to write for the New York Times says we need a demogification. In other words, we need to put Trump supporters in some sort of re-education camps, you know, like they do in China with the Uyghurs. Bottom line is Elon Musk is being trashed because he dared to praise and work with Donald Trump. As Scott Jennings pointed out to his fellow panelists over at CNN, number 26.
10: You're saying because Elon Musk exists and is a wild success, that that is somehow to the detriment of all the people you're mentioning? Elon is creating an environment where entrepreneurship, where success, where building is celebrated. The only reason anybody's mad about this, let's just be honest, is because he supported Donald Trump for president. If Elon Musk had never gotten involved in politics, had never supported Trump, he'd be getting ticker tape parades right now for building this amazing company and sending rockets into space. It's all political, and the people who should love Elon Musk are the ones who hate him for that
13: reason. But do you agree that one person should have control of American policy? That's what influence is. That's what money does.
10: He doesn't.
13: He
14: loses.
13: He invests in races and loses.
14: He's like anybody else who donates money, like Reid Hoffman.
13: To the White House, and it's all about access.
10: So you're mad that he supported a candidate who won.
13: No, I'm just telling you, it's all about access, and it's not about just Donald Trump. It is about, there are races all across the country where he has access on policy.
10: Call me when you're mad about Alex Soros.
13: Like in Texas,
10: call me when you're mad about Soros.
13: All right.
7: Call me when you're mad about Alex Soros. Call me when you're mad about Tom Steyer. Tom Steyer ran for governor. He spent more money in the race than all of his competitors combined, over $220 million of his own money. And that's on top of the $300 million that he spent when he ran for president. So he spent about $500 billion trying to get elected, and has failed both times. So if just writing a check means that you get what you want, please, somebody throw a party for Tom Steyer. Ray is in Livermore. Ray, you're in the Larry Elder Show. Thank you for calling.
15: Hey, Larry. Thanks for the great show, as always. You're a joy to listen to. You're a national treasure, my friend.
7: Thank you.
15: Elon Musk, you know, they're getting mad that Elon's taking too many pieces of the pie, and that's how they'll always try to justify it, that there's only so much, and if he's getting more, it means somebody else is getting less.
7: Mm-hmm.
15: And what people don't understand, the American way isn't about quartering up a pie. It's about learning how to make your own pies, about building a pie pan factory and teaching others how to make pies. And that's exactly what Elon has done. He's baked his own pie for himself. He's not cutting into anybody's pies. In fact, he taught his employees how to make pies also, and there are multiple millionaires in SpaceX now. I read somewhere that even the guy working in the cafeteria who took stock options is now a millionaire.
7: Yeah, I heard, too, a janitor is also now a millionaire.
15: Yeah, and so to get mad at this man, he, you know, Bill Gates did the same thing. He created many millionaires in Microsoft, and I'm no fan of Bill Gates, but using it as an example, these people are baking their own pies. These are pies that never existed before Elon Musk came along. He created PayPal with another fellow, and I think that's how he really got launched and got the money for what he wanted to do, which was make the electric cars, and then the Boring Company, and then SpaceX, and then purchasing Twitter, and the robot company. It goes on and on and on that these were all things, these were pies, ideas for pies in his mind, and he created these pies and baked them, and he's not taking from anybody's pies. He's making more pies available. And it's so ridiculous. You nailed it. It's so ridiculous for people to get jealous about this. And that's all it is they create nothing, and they just want to grab on to something that somebody else created. Or even as you said, we could spend the money better than he could. If only he would help the homeless or help this or help that, which they have all failed at in every attempt with somebody else's money already.
7: Thank you very much for the call. I appreciate it. Paul Krugman is trashing the amount of valuation people are putting on Elon Musk's company. Number 36.
6: Yeah, imagine that, you know, Musk had a spiritual awakening and went to a monastery somewhere. What's left? What is SpaceX? It's a medium-sized satellite launch company. That's an okay business, but it's not a huge business. Attached to a really bad AI model. Grok is by all accounts terrible. The only thing it has over the others is that it does non-consensual porn. And that in turn is bolted to what's left of Twitter, which has been turned into a right-wing Nazi-infested wasteland. That's the business. How is this thing being valued as worth almost as much as Microsoft?
7: Why do you care? Why do you care? I'm Larry Elder.
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7: 888-971-SAGE, 888-971-7243. I am Larry Elder. We are Salem News Channel. We're going to talk about Jasmine Crockett. Her analysis is that the reason Carmelo Anthony was found guilty of first-degree murder is because racist jury, racist town. And had he been white, he would have been found not guilty. And then most people have no idea what black women go through who have young sons, implying that black women are in fear of racist whites who would attack their sons, I guess. I'm going to talk about that later on in the show. Also, Gavin Newsom says he and his wife are under investigation by Donald Trump's DOJ. And the black Democrats in the House are continuing to demand reparations, even though they are extremely unpopular with the rest of the country. That puts that wing of the party on a collision course against most Americans. And to the extent that this becomes an issue that Democrats campaign on in 2028, it's not going to help them get elected. All of this and more, 888-971-SAGE. George is in Santa Barbara. George, you're on the Larry Elder Show. Thank you so much for calling.
19: Hey, good afternoon, Larry.
7: Afternoon.
19: Love your show, and what I love about it is you always point out hypocrisy and fat with facts. And what I wanted to call about is the constitutional powers that Trump has as far as sanctuary cities go. And I think you ought to do a dissertation on this little bit of history that I've stumbled upon. I'm kind of a history buff. But in the early days of our country, President Washington actually led a military expedition into Pennsylvania to quell an insurrection about whiskey taxes.
7: Mm-hmm. He most certainly did. He most certainly did.
19: And I think it's almost exactly like our ICE situation. People were tar and feathering the tax collectors and having riots. And so Washington himself led the expeditionary group that went in there and quelled the insurrection.
7: Mm-hmm.
19: So that's constitutional precedent in my mind.
7: Absolutely. It was called the Whiskey Rebellion. That's what he did. Thank you very much for the call. I appreciate it. Ed is in Gardena. Ed, you're on the Larry Elder Show. Thank you for calling. Do we have Ed?
20: Hello, Larry. How are you doing?
7: I'm doing well, Ed. How are you?
20: I'm doing well. Thanks for taking my call.
7: My pleasure.
20: The point I wanted to make, I wanted to put my two cents in, and I wanted to make the point that people who put limits on even billionaires and tell all of us that it's wrong that they have this money, they want to put limits on all of us. They want to limitate everybody, put limits on everybody that wants to make a decent living.
7: Mm-hmm.
20: And, you know, that's just the way they think. You know, and you might as well say they're reading their little red book, and that's what the little red book says.
7: That's exactly what they think, Ed. And I'll tell you, Barack Obama's father was an economist with a PhD from Harvard. And he once said that there should be a 100% tax on wealth. 100%. I guess the acorn has not fallen too far from the tree. And my father didn't go to Harvard. My father didn't have a PhD in economics from Harvard. But my father once told me, I've never gotten a job from a poor person. Not too shabby for somebody who doesn't have a PhD in economics. This hostility towards people who are successful. And it's not like this man, Elon Musk, came from wealth. And I've heard his work ethic is legendary. 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
1: 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Now coming up, Black Democrats in the House continue to demand reparations. This could be problematic for the Democrat Party as the election draws near. And Jasmine Crockett continued to claim Carmelo Anthony is a victim of racism. Gavin Newsom says he and his wife are in investigation by the dastardly Trump DOJ. And Hunter Biden finally admits that the laptop is in fact his. All of this and more, 888-971-SAGE, 888-971-7243. Mark is in Elizabeth, Colorado. Mark, you're on the Larry Elder Show. Thank you for calling.
2: Thank you. Okay, first of all, just say thank you for taking my call. When this war broke out, my first question, especially when Israel attacked or started firing at Syria, did they destroy? There's two things. I'm just going to put this little thought to you and then get on with the rest. Did they destroy the drug-making facilities in Syria where all the Captagon was being made? That's just a thought.
1: Mm-hmm.
2: Now, my other thought, war really heated up in the Middle East over the Strait of Hormuz. I would have just go to the Saudis and say, can we build a canal in the middle of your desert below the Strait of Hormuz, and then also above the Strait of Hormuz, and you'd build it straight across the desert. That part's easy, but it's where the towns are on either side. Now, you would then use all of the methane, instead of burning off the methane at all the refineries, especially in Saudi Arabia, obviously, and you would just make all your machinery, it's on steam. So then you're not really getting any oil out of it, and they're saying, okay, well, you give me all the methane so I can do this. And then you would have to put other people together just to build the machinery. Now, when you build this, it will bypass and make the Strait of Hormuz somewhat, to the point, obsolete.
1: Well, Mark, thank you very much for your suggestion. As for the Israeli bombing in Syria, if it took out the drug-making facilities, I have no idea. I'll check it out. But I do think that your idea of figuring out some sort of other strait that we could build to bypass Hormuz, I like it. 888-971-SAGE, 888-971-7243. Do not leave town.
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5: With SRN News, I'm Keith Peters in Washington. There's been a military plane crash in California.
6: Eight crew members are presumed dead after a B-52 bomber crashed shortly after takeoff Monday morning at Edwards Air Force Base. Military officials at the base in Southern California's Mojave Desert say it happened during a routine test mission, and indications are that the crash was not survivable. Emergency responders were at the scene. Aerial footage showed black smoke and virtually nothing left of an aircraft amid a swath of charred desert near a runway. The Boeing B-52 Stratofortress is a long-range bomber. No word yet on what might have happened. I'm Jennifer King.
5: A good day on Wall Street with the Dow Jones Industrial Average up by 468 points. The NASDAQ rose 795 with the S&P 500 advancing by 122 points. This is SRN News.
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7: 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And everything I just described to you is legal.
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1: Larry Elder here, the sage from South Central, the prince of Pico Union, the czar of common sense, the great Eldersky, Don Lorenzo. Welcome to the program.

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5: 888-971-SAGE, 888-971-7243. I'm Larry Elder. We are Salem News Channel. Democrats in the race card. Now again, Jasmine Crockett is the loudest mouth regarding the conviction of Carmelo Anthony. Obama hasn't said anything. Eric Holder hasn't said anything. Loretta Lynch hasn't said anything. Black Lives Matter National hasn't said anything. Nor have anybody said to her, can you stop playing the race card? The facts and the law require the jury to find Carmelo Anthony guilty of homicide. Will you knock it off? No one says a word to her. If a 300-pound man was on me, beating me down, he didn't weigh 300 pounds. Nobody was beating anybody down. That's the whole problem. You whip out a knife because somebody shoved you, stabbed me in the heart. Did anybody pull her aside and say, you know, this is probably, did Hakeem Jeffries pull her aside and say, you know, no. She's 007. Licensed to say whatever she wants to say. How many times have we been told Trump wanting voter ID was racist? It's going to hurt black people because somehow they can't figure out how to get ID. Here's CNN's stat guy, Harry Enten, number 27.
6: Since 2018, you'll notice on all of it, it's all north of 75%, 76%, 76%, 76%, 81%, and then 83% in the last year of Americans agree with Nicki Minaj. They favor photo ID to be able to vote.
7: What about by party? What's the party breakdown?
6: Yeah, normally you might expect, hey, there'd be a big divide by party with Republicans really for it and Democrats really against it, but not really here. I mean, just take a look here. Favor photo ID to vote. You got 95% of Republicans, pretty much all of them, but even 71% of Democrats favor photo ID to vote. So again, Nicki Minaj posting that on X. And what you see is that the American people, actually, it's not really all that controversial. The American people are with Nicki Minaj, whether they are Republican or even if they are Democrats. We're talking about 7 in 10 Democrats agreeing with Nicki Minaj that you, in fact, should show a voter photo ID to vote.
7: What's the racial breakdown?
6: Okay, what's the racial breakdown on this, right? Because I think a lot of people make the argument that people of color, non-white Americans, have a harder time procuring a photo ID to vote. But even here, take a look here, favor photo ID to vote. 85% of white people favor it, 82% of Latino, 76% of black Americans favor it. So the bottom line is this. Voter ID is not controversial in this country. A photo ID to vote is not controversial in this country. It is not controversial by party, and it is not controversial by race. The vast majority of Americans agree with Nicki Minaj that, in fact, you should have a photo ID to be able to vote.
7: So something of a non-troversy, in
6: That's
7: other words.
6: Very good. The alliteration of Mr. John Berman, that Harvard education, paying off once again.
7: Harold, and thank you
6: thank
7: very
6: you.
7: Much.
5: But it is controversial within the Democratic Party in the House. This is Summer Lee. She is a Pennsylvania House member, number 6.
8: I'm Summer Lee. I represent Pennsylvania's 12th congressional district, and I'm also a member on the Ed and Labor Committee. And let's just say it is no surprise that we are here once again fighting against attacks on black and brown children, on trans and queer children and disabled children, on every student who doesn't fit a narrow image of what this administration has decided is worthy and will be prioritized for protection. It's clear that these attacks are not only welcome, but they're coming from the highest levels of government. The culture of open racism is alive and is pervasive in ways that we haven't seen maybe as outwardly since the Jim Crow era. It's shameful that our congressional committees have taken more time and taken more steps to perpetuate a culture war than to advance policies that actually help people, our young people.
5: Notice she didn't say one word about what I just now told you about the homicide stats, 2023-2024. The large number, over half, committed by a tiny percentage of our population. Not one word about that. And Jasmine Crockett is calling the Supreme Court racist, number 4.
9: This court is racist, this court is immoral, and this court lacks any semblance of ethics. The fact that this court just on last night decided that they want to go after yet another Alabama seat, and then they decided to throw out the votes of the voters in Louisiana because they decided that they wanted to go after yet another black seat in Louisiana. The fact that Virginia decided to stand up and fight back, and it was this same Supreme Court that decided, forget the will of the people and the fact that they voted, we're going to throw that out. This isn't what democracy is supposed to be. So let me be clear about a couple of things. Number one, the court absolutely needs to be expanded because it's been expanded in the past. And yes, it makes sense. If we have 13 circuit courts, then we should have 13 judges. But let's just pretend that the size of America was the same. Let's pretend that the complexity of the cases was the same as it was when we originally got the 9. Let's pretend all those things. I would still argue that it is time to not only expand the court, to introduce some form of ethics and to put term limits on, because you have bad actors like Mitch McConnell. This court was packed by the Republicans, and that is the reason you don't want it unpacked. And the last thing that I'll say is I got to respect your gangster, because that's exactly how y'all are acting, like real gangsters. Y'all are mobbing out. And that's one reason that the Democrats are struggling right now, because they have always tried to play by the rules. I am here to say that I applaud the people of Virginia. I am here to say that I applaud the people of California. I am here to say that we need to meet fire with fire and fight y'all tooth and nail so that we can do right by the people.
10: The gentlelady has expired.
9: I will yield.
11: Gentlelady yields back. I would just remind the gentlelady that we didn't introduce the bill to take the court to 13. The Democrats did. I think Mr. Nadler was the chief sponsor just a couple Congresses back. We didn't leak the Dobbs opinion. I think, well, I don't know if we can blame it on Democrats, but when we didn't leak the Dobbs opinion. We didn't threaten the court. Like, this now famous quote from the
9: Mr. Chairman,
11: top
9: whose
11: Democrat.
9: Time are you on?
11: My
9: point
11: time.
9: Of order?
11: My time.
9: Oh, I didn't know that
11: time.
9: You didn't have your... Okay,
11: yeah, I haven't taken my time.
12: And
11: I gave you like 6 minutes, so it's my time. But here's what Senator Schumer said. I want to tell you, Gorsuch, I want to tell you, Kavanaugh, you've released the whirlwind and you will pay the price. You won't know what hit you if you go forward with these decisions. So... We didn't threaten the court. We didn't introduce the bill to take it to 13. People said, why are we doing this? We don't have the votes. We don't know. We don't know. Maybe you guys will see the light and do the right thing and keep it at 9 when it comes for a vote. We'll see. You'll get a chance to do that, I think. Pretty sure it's going to pass and it's be on the House floor. And if you guys suddenly find the good Lord and do the right thing, okay, God bless you. That's how it works. But, you know, you said all kinds of things about Republicans. All I'm saying is you introduced the bill to go to 13. The top Democrat in the United States Senate threatened the Supreme Court. The Dobbs opinion was leaked. You've done all, said all kinds of...
5: Hey, it's such a good idea. Why don't we just get Trump to add 4 more right now? I'm Larry Elder.
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5: 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Maestro, play that song a little bit more. This is a song called Backup Train by Al Green. My mother's sister, my Aunt Juanita, in Chattanooga. My brothers and I were visiting her one summer. And like my mother, she was always nonstop motion. Nonstop. Doing this, doing this, doing that. Never sat down, never watched TV, always doing this, always doing this. So she was scurrying through the house. And I played this on a little record player I had. And she stopped. And she sat down. And she closed her eyes. And listened to the whole song and kept nodding up and down. And then the song was over. She got up and went back to work. There is a woman named Donna Murray Robinson. She is a Texas parole supervisor. After the conviction of Carmelo Anthony, she took to Facebook. And here's what she wrote, and I'm quoting. I'm a parole supervisor at Texas DCJ. Carmelo will be okay. I can almost assure you he will be protected on the inside. I, for one, don't give a blank, word starting with an F, about the family's loss. It's about time these effing bigots feel the pain that they have inflicted on other groups of people since the beginning of time. I'm just glad we didn't have to bury another black child. Let them start burying some of their for a change. F them. I said what I wrote. Well, apparently she does work as a parole supervisor for Texas Parole. And the Texas Department of Criminal Justice put out a statement. And it said this. We hold all employees to the highest standards of professionalism. TDCJ employment carries significant public trust and requires decisions free from personal bias. Following a review of recent public statements by an individual identifying as a TDCJ parole supervisor, her employment has been terminated. These statements are incompatible with TDCJ policy and values. They demonstrate bias and a lack of the impartiality essential to fair administration of justice in Texas. Discriminatory or inflammatory conduct that erodes public confidence in the criminal justice system will not be tolerated. Close quote. What about the inflammatory statements made by Jasmine Crockett, referring to the victim as a 300-pound person who was beating on Carmelo Anthony? Completely false. But nothing will happen to her. But this woman has now lost her job for making vulgar, insensitive, bigoted, racist statements. In this business about white people doing this since the beginning of time, completely ignores things like slavery being part of the human condition since the beginning of time. This is Tom Sowell, number 23.
13: A number of whites, for example, who were enslaved in North Africa by the Barbary pirates exceeded the number of Africans enslaved in the United States and in the American colonies before that, put together. But nobody is going to North Africa to ask for reparations because nobody is going to be fool enough to give it to them. Here we have intellectuals who can imagine a different history from the rest of the world, even though it's so similar to the rest of the world.
5: Reparations. Instead of figuring out how to get ahead, how to acquire wealth, the goal is to whine about what happened in the past and try to extract money from people who were never slave owners to be given to people who were never slaves. The whole thing is ridiculous. Back at Thomas Sowell, number 24. We'll get to Mr. Sowell in just a second. 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
15: 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They're the foundation of America, the greatest nation the earth has ever known. 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
5: 888-971. 7243, 888-971-7243, Salem News Channel. This is sad news. 8 crew members are presumed dead, reports the New York Times, after a B-52 bomber crashed at Edwards Air Force Base in California during a routine test mission today. obviously the crash. It's under investigation. Regarding reparations and the claim that the, quote, plight, close quote, of blacks is because of slavery, consider what Tom Sowell says, number 24.
18: Just will not stand up to the facts.
19: If you say that culture is the variable in success, which means conversely, culture is the variable in failure, and you cite the phenomenal achievement of West Indians, which is the largest black immigrant group in the United States,
18: yes.
19: Their phenomenal success in the United States, I think they earn about, second generation earns about 15% more
18: than the average American.
19: Than the average American. But they don't do well in their own native countries, and they don't do well in England. Now, if culture is the variable, why is that a fact?
18: I guess you'd have a selective migration coming into this. That's also true of other groups, by the way. The Chinese are prosperous everywhere in the world except China. The Indians are prosperous throughout Africa, but they are in terrible shape in India. They are prosperous in Malaysia. They are prosperous in other parts of Burma at one time. There are many groups which, when freed from the constraints of their particular society, burst forth with all the other abilities that they have. In their own homes, they're throttled by various other factors.
19: Now, you also delineate the migration of the African from Africa through the Caribbean, if that took place, and then into the United States. And you distinguish, you document the difference in the form of slavery that took place in the West Indies and the form of slavery that took place in the United States, and you relate that to the performance of the two respective groups.
18: Yes. In the light of what you said, though, and in the light of the recent studies of England, you can't push that too far, because, in fact, in the West Indies, the Chinese are disproportionately the entrepreneurs. But of the West Indians who come to the United States, you have a very heavy selection factor going on. You have that with most immigrant groups, by the way.
19: What do you mean selection factor?
18: That is, the average person of the average country doesn't get up and leave and go to some other country. It's the person who is unusual, if not in ability, at least in attitudes and other kinds of things like that. That's also common around the world. People go into, let's think of the Japanese who come to the United States, the Chinese who come to the United States. They do better than the Chinese who were born in the United States. Whites who come to the United States do better than whites who were born in the United States.
19: Isn't that true of all immigrants as compared to native-born Americans?
18: Yes, and compared to people of the same ethnic background. So that's true in Canada and in Britain. White immigrants to Canada do better than white Canadians. White immigrants to Britain do better than white Britons. So you have a very heavy selection factor going on.
19: Okay, now...
5: Now, when are we going to stop this nonsense that Trump said there were very fine people on both sides? Here is Hunter Biden, number 21.
20: Donald Trump has the audacity to say there's very fine people on both sides. Donald Trump has the audacity to say that he's going to end the war in Iraq.
5: Well, he's got teeth now, doesn't he? Hakeem Jeffries, what do they plan on doing if and when they regain control of the House, number 33?
21: We haven't ruled anything in or ruled anything out in terms of accountability. What we have said is that our focus is going to be to make life more affordable for the American people. We have to drive down the high cost of living. We have to restore the American dream, which a lot of people understandably have concluded is broken right now. When you work hard and play by the rules in this country, we believe that you should live an affordable life, a comfortable life, and a good life. That means a good paying job, good housing, good health care, a good education for your children, and when it's all said and done, a good retirement. That's what brings Democrats together in the House, in the Senate, governors all across the country, and that's what we'll focus on when the American people give us an opportunity to govern on their behalf in the majority.
5: It's laughable. Given the opportunity, you've had that opportunity for years here in California. Supermajority in the Assembly, supermajority in the Senate. No Republican elected any office statewide in 20 years. No Republican elected as mayor of LA in 30 years. And look at what you've got. Highest unemployment in the nation. Slowest job creation in the nation. Home prices twice that of the national average. Highest gas prices in the nation, including Hawaii. Highest electricity prices in the lower 48. More homelessness than any other state. More illegal aliens than any other state. Greater percentage of people living in poverty than any other state. Or more people living in poverty, I should say, than any other state. Mass exodus. Wealthier people leaving, less wealthy people coming. Highest state income taxes in the nation. And by the way, when wealthy people leave, Elon Musk left, taking billions of dollars in taxes with them. Less than 1% of all California tax filers, less than 1%, pay 50% of all state income taxes. So while you're pushing millionaires and billionaires out of the state, they are disproportionately affecting the ability to pay for the things that the Democrats want taxpayers to pay for. So Hakeem Jeffries says, give us a chance to govern. All you have to do is look at California. Every brain-dead idea that they've tried in D.C. has already been tried twice here in California. Jack up the minimum wage. One study, 10,000 jobs have lost since then. Have they apologized? No. They want to jack it up even higher. Now, parents, grandparents, turn on any streaming platform, open a textbook, or scroll through social media, and you'll hear the same message repeated over and over. Life is an accident. The universe has no purpose, and meaning is something you create for yourself. But that's not education. That's a worldview. That's why The Story of Everything was produced. 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
5: SAGE 888-971-7243. Larry Elder, Salem News Channel. John is in Los Angeles. John, you're on the Larry Elder Show. Thank you so much for calling.
8: Hey, Larry. Good afternoon.
5: Afternoon.
8: I enjoy your show. I voted for you for governor, and I just wanted to let you know that for one thing.
5: I appreciate it.
8: A question also about Pratt. Can we do a write-in vote for him?
5: You can, but it won't be counted.
8: Oh, it won't, huh?
5: Yeah. Okay. So it'll be an exercise in, expressing how you feel, but they will not count the vote.
8: Okay. Here's the major comment that I have to make. Are you familiar with the Iran War? Of course you are. Mm-hmm. In 1979, when Carter was president, and interest rate was like 22% because I couldn't borrow money then.
5: Mm-hmm.
8: Anyway, he was going to Iran to meet the Shah. But before he left, he had increased the price of grain to Iran. So when he got there, the Shah decided to increase the price of oil. So through all this negotiation and all that, when Carter came back, from what I understand, the administration and the British government colluded to overthrow the Shah.
5: Well, John, all I know is that Carter pressured the Shah into releasing so-called religious, what do you call them, religious dissenters. We call them terrorists. And that ultimately is what toppled that government. Now, do you hear about this man the British police arrested wearing a sign that says trans flag equals mental illness? He got arrested. Number 9.
9: Currently, I'm being arrested for expressing freedom of speech.
11: This gentleman has committed an offence by displaying sign or writing that is likely to cause harassment, alarm, or distress.
9: I'm wearing a sign which says the trans flag, which is included in the Pride demonstration at great length, equals mental illness, which is greatly the case. That is why young people have been mutilated. That is why young people have been... That's why the Tavistock Clinic was closed down for mutilating young people. I'm now going to be searched. Apparently, I'm provoking. Apparently, what I'm doing is harmful. I've done nothing wrong. I've exercised my right to demonstrate. I've exercised my right to protest. I've exercised my inalienable rights. God-given. The UK used to be free. Did you remember those times? In lockdown, we didn't see that, did we? We saw the police behave horrifically. We saw what the police doing now, cuffing me for what? Freedom of expression, freedom of speech, inciting nothing. I had calm, rational debates with people. I was not disrespectful. I love people. I'm a Christian. Of course, police don't like Christians these days. I am currently under arrest for wearing a sign.
5: The sign says trans flag equals mental illness. This man got arrested. I'm Larry Elder. Let's do this again tomorrow. God bless.
23: What can I say? Mamba out.
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26: 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Put down the mic.
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1: With SRN News, I'm Jason Walker. President Trump in France for the G7 summit to discuss trade, the war in Ukraine, NATO test ties with European allies, and, he adds, looking forward to working with French President Emmanuel Macron as the tentative agreement with Iran reopens the Strait of Hormuz.
2: We've worked on many deals together. I'm very happy to say very, very signed. The deal's all signed. And the strait is already partially opened. As you know, they're doing a little hunting for a couple of mines that they've already found. But it's essentially ships are starting to go out now. On Friday, it'll be completely opened.
1: The crash of a B-52 in Southern California Monday morning, claiming the lives of all 8 people on board. This is SRN News.
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10: This is Albert Moeller for townhall.com. Just recently, Ken Paxton secured the nomination for the GOP, looking to represent Texas in the U.S. Senate. Paxton will be facing a state senator and Presbyterian seminarian James Tallarico. The question is, as the New York Times put it, are Texans ready for Tallarico's kind of Christianity? Ruth Graham and David Goodman begin by talking about Tallarico's pastor, Jim Rigby, at St. Andrew's Presbyterian Church in Austin. The article begins, quote, Jim Rigby, a pastor who rarely uses the word God, is a key to understanding the Senate candidate trying to pull off something unusual in Texas, end quote. Later, the reporters refer to a sermon where Pastor Rigby refers to, quote, the creative impulse of the universe, which, quote, can be called God, but doesn't have to be called God, end quote. I do not think that the majority of people in Texas understand the Bible in those terms. What we're talking about here is light years outside of biblical orthodoxy. So let's ask the question, is Texas
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0: Kevin McCullough.
1: All right, Kevin McCullough, glad to have you back with us. It's a big, busy week. Still not officially summer for most of the tri-state area. You still got kids in school here, but I know much of the rest of the country, you are already on the summer schedule. So whether you are or are not, welcome back. We're glad to have you. You know that in this part of the show every day, we ask the big question. You know that I say often that we don't ask the big questions nearly enough. Well, we ask this question every single day. How do we live? How do we live in the context of a world, a culture, a society that despises God, looks on those who read his word as having something wrong with him, and really doesn't want to see the will of God done in the culture around us? Does that make us isolate or bubble out or get resentful and responsive in that way? No. Our mission stays the same, to winsomely tell the lost and broken world about the gospel, about the goodness, about the joy, about the faithfulness of God, and how he overcomes our sin and he can overcome their sin. I'm very, very pleased to have back with us Joey Newton, who is part of Newtown Bible Church in Connecticut. He was with us last year when we were just doing this locally in the New York area. But Joey, we're now in 400 stations across the

0: underway, and Kevin McCullough, glad to have you with us. And even with all the good news of the deal in Iran, well, we got to wait and see if they actually sign it. We'll see. I mean, they say that they're going to do things, and then they don't do things. But oil is coming down. The markets are kind of, you know, responding to that in a certain way. President Trump's out at the G7. What all will come of that? Well, we'll watch and we'll tell you. But we are continuing our series right now with David Fisher of Landmark Capital, which is my favorite gold and silver dealer in the globe. I've bought more with him than anybody else, and I've always loved how he takes personal care of every customer that comes his way. And David, we've been talking for the last couple of weeks about a very important concept, which is the idea of how you can roll over portions of your 401k or your IRA, or maybe the entire thing. Some people have done that, into physical gold and silver as an IRA itself. And today we're talking about another step in this direction. What's the theme of today's discussion?
1: So today is how physical gold and silver in your IRA protects you from a bail-in. Let me explain what that is. You know, we bailed out, General Motors and other entities.
0: Lehman Brothers, too big to fail.
1: Yeah. And but we didn't have enough money to bail out everybody. Around 204 U.S. banks went under. And previous to that, a year before that, seven countries went into their citizens' bank accounts and also their pensions and took money legally. And so in the look back of 2008, under the Obama administration, they passed a law called the Dodd-Frank that says when the next financial calamity comes, the government has legal authority to go into your 401k or IRA and other paper assets, your checkings, your savings. Fox News says any paper asset is in the bullseye of the government, and they can take 56 to 71%. So if you have physical gold and silver, bail-ins are done on paper. Physical gold and silver is exempt from that, so that's why it's really important to roll over a portion of that. I don't know if that's going to be something that the Trump administration is really concerned about. But, you know, I think President Trump's talking about gold and Fort Knox, and that ties into this also.
0: Well, and I just want to say, because of your long time being with me, you helped me understand the bail-in in a really powerful way. But, friends, I don't want to rush past what David just said. This is legally what the government is already given itself legality to do. To reach into your electronic investments, your paper investments, and say, okay, we need this, and they just take it. And what do they replace it with, David? Just an IOU?
1: They give you an IOU. You get a treasury an asset called a treasury bill that they pay you back over time. It's, in essence, just kind of like
0: it's an IOU note. It's like when you used to borrow some from your dad and say, oh, Dad, I'll pay you back. Here's the IOU. That's about what it's worth in the moment if you're really in need of your money, and they've done that. You, it's not there for you.
1: You're exactly right.
0: Well, having said that, physical gold and silver, obviously, as an IRA, is a different commodity because it's not electronic. They can't just reach in and snatch it like that. In fact, in your personal program and helping people roll over IRAs to physical gold and silver, you actually help them take possession of it so that they can store it. They can hold it themselves and see for themselves that it hasn't gone anywhere.
1: Yeah, there's loopholes in the law that some lawyers have figured out how to do this, and lots of people are following that pathway. You know, think of it this way. Iran, somewhere around $100 billion of their assets were seized, and previously in 2022, the United States froze $300 billion of Russian assets. So the world is freaked out about that, and the dollarization happened. And this is why we've seen this big push out of treasuries, Kevin, on a global level, into physical gold. And the number since 2022, I know you said this before, but I predicted on your program about 4 or 5 years ago that gold would double. And, you know, it's done more than that. And silver did even more than gold. And it's outperforming the stock market. But now we have geopolitical tensions still happening. And there's this verification of gold in Fort Knox. So President Trump wants to audit that. So if you have physical gold and silver in a depository, be like just the rest of the countries. Get your physical gold and silver in your possession. And there's legal ways, loopholes that you can do that, because the country is going to continue to print money, continue to go into debt, and they have to do something. And it looks like President Trump wants to back the currency by gold.
0: Well, I was about to say, you mentioned Fort Knox, and you've mentioned it twice now. That's important because of what you just said about backing the currency. So that means if I buy gold before he does the audit, the likelihood that that gold increases in value is rather significant.
1: The last time that they revalued gold, and they would have to do it again, gold went up 70%, Kevin, overnight. So this is not a get-rich-quick scheme, but this is position yourself, because that is the direction it looks like our administration is taking, and he certainly likes to do things out of the ordinary. That would be out of the ordinary, backing the currency by gold, but it would fix a heck of a lot of things financially, and I think that's the direction he's going to do before the end of his term.
0: Okay, quickly, tell us about the limited-time offer that you're offering in conjunction with this series of transferring the 401k and IRA into physical gold and silver IRAs.
1: So anybody who's hearing my voice, it's not a gimmick or anything. You have $10,000 or more, you're going to get some free silver right up front with me. I'm going to talk to you and tell you what your discount is. It's in relationship to how much you're moving over to get protected and growing in gold and silver. So don't waste any time, because the market is moving up in gold and silver also, and this could be one of your best investments.
0: So some free silver for you, friend, listening. 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Thank you for being with us.
1: Thank you, Kevin.
0: You got it. Calvin McCullough coming back on this Money Monday. Don't go anywhere.
2: Stick around for more of That Kevin next.
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0: And on this Money Monday, it is good to have you with us. And I just want to say, again, thank you. We're talking about leaving a legacy for other people when we talk with David Fisher and Lou Bassanese and Hillary Kramer and all these folks. We're talking about leaving a legacy, a financial legacy for people that come behind, because that's what we believe the biblical thing is to do. And yet, let me just say that if we just leave that legacy for just ourselves, we miss the point. We miss the point of what God is really entrusting us with when it comes to financial resources. And I just want to say that over the weekend, we are now closing in on close to 90 children that we have been able to secure summer camp for these kids who are the children of incarcerated parents. And in doing so, that's 90 children that are going to hear the gospel. That's 90 children that are going to find Jesus and fresh air and horseback riding and fishing and time with children who are like them in multiple ways. Not only does every child at an Angel Tree camp have a parent who's been incarcerated, they also are all children whose parents, while incarcerated, have completed the Bible study program. And it's many weeks in the making. They've completed the Bible study program in prison from prison fellowship. And the reason that this child in particular gets to go to camp is because their parent completed that Bible program. And as a reward for completing the program, they're allowed to nominate their child to become a scholarship recipient for Angel Tree Camp. The incarcerated parent can't afford to send the child to camp. You do understand that, right? They're in prison. This child would have no way of going to a Christian camp and hearing about Jesus and having their lives changed if their parent, you know, did not nominate them. This is the only way that they're gonna get to Christian camp this summer. And so the camps have begun, but we still have about 50 or 60 spots left that we can help make sure they get to camp by being faithful to give our gift. And if you've been meaning to and you thought you ran out of time, we've gotten extended it for a little bit longer. You can go to my website, thatkevinshow.com. Click the banner at the top of the page. Your gift, no matter what size, cobbled together with other gifts, if it adds up to $200, is going to get that child a week of Christian camp where they're not only going to hear the gospel, they're going to be surrounded by counselors and other children who have accepted the gospel, who have received Jesus, and who are there because they want to help this child receive Jesus. The camps are invested because it costs more than $200 per child to go, but the camps have put some skin in the game. Angel Tree has provided the entire curriculum and the instructions and the counselors. And friends, we just need your help to make sure that we get that child there. If you were to try to do that on your own, you could send a child to a Christian camp, but it's going to cost you $500 to $1,000 for the 1 week, for just the 1 week. So This is an amazing value. It's an amazing investment in who God has created these children to be. And at the end of the day, it is going to be life-changing if they accept Jesus the way their parents have accepted Jesus. Most of the parents that have finished the Bible study program in prison have become believers in Jesus. They want their child to become a believer in Jesus, but they don't want their child to have to do it on the inside of a prison cell. They want them to find Jesus in a beautiful place. A wonderful place, a Christian camp with people who love them and are caring and loving on them while their parents do their time. Would you help us? ThatKevinShow.com. I need 40 more children just this week to find Christian camp. ThatKevinShow.com. 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
11: At SRN News, I'm Jason Walker. President Trump in France for the annual G7 summit, discussing the war in Ukraine, NATO test ties with European allies, and much more. He's also looking forward, he says, to working with French President Emmanuel Macron as the tentative agreement with Iran to reopen the Strait of Hormuz. The two leaders have already met once and will be meeting again twice in the next couple of days. The FDA issuing a recall for Alfredo sauce distributed in dozens of states because of the potential of salmonella contamination. Coffee Connection Company in Tennessee voluntarily recalling the sauce. A group of cybersecurity executives asking the Trump team to lift its directive preventing the use of Anthropic's latest artificial intelligence models by foreign nationals. SRN News.
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0: the second hour of the broadcast, and Kevin McCullough, very glad to have you with us. Everything is at thatkevinshow.com. Never behind a paywall. We always want you to have access to it. And I got to say thank you again for making, you did it in April, but you, in May, you gave us the biggest amount of traffic to thatkevinshow.com we've ever had, and it tripled what you gave us in April. So thank you for those of you that are using the site and making your way through it every day and helping others find the stuff that's there. 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Lou Bassanis is one of the reasons why we want you to go there, because he has such good things to say, and he's with us so little that you may need to re-listen to catch all of the stuff that he says. But Lou Bassanis, of course, a Fox Business contributor and the proprietor of something called TheBigSkinny.com, TheBigSkinny.com, all three words, TheBigSkinny.com. We'll get into more of that in just a second. But Lou, there's you wake up this morning and you got a supposed deal in the works for Iran. Oil prices are down because of that, which is a good sign. Hopefully that's going to stick. You've got, I don't know, you're in New York. You got a Knicks win over the weekend. There's all kind of stuff going on. How did you even face life this Monday morning?
1: It was really hard to keep stop smiling from ear to ear. Actually, I was on with Barney and Company this morning, and we were remarking, man, if every Monday could be this upbeat, I mean, you nailed it, right? The sports world, there was a ton to be happy about between the world.

0: 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Scott Jennings is on Salem. We'll be back with more right after this.
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0: Sean, I instantly regret playing that. I wanted to play it. And then the minute I called for it, I instantly regretted it. And by the time it ended, I realized that I might need to resign from this radio show in some sort of tribute to the sacrifice of the American people for subjecting your ears to Bette Midler. But this whole thing last night was nothing but songs and ridiculousness. But there was an illuminating speech from Robert De Niro, who's been one of the most broken-brained Hollywood types since Trump came onto the scene. And I want you to listen to this, and then I'm going to tell you about some polling that came out over the weekend. Here's Robert De Niro in cut number 5.
1: I hate to say it, but loving our country is starting to sound like an abused spouse saying they love their abuser. I can't love a country that starts stupid and inhumane wars. Killing thousands of innocents and indirectly causing the deaths and suffering of millions more. I can't love a country that takes health care away from millions of people and uses that money to enrich their pals in the Trump Epstein class. I can't love a country that sends out masked militias to shoot citizens in the streets, torture our neighbors, and separate families. I can't love a country that's led by a racist, misogynist, xenophobic tyrant. And let me just say it. I can't love the country that's led by Donald Trump.
0: So the Democratic message for the 2026 midterm is, we don't love America. That's it. He laid it out. I played the whole thing for you so that you would hear their message. The message from the left is, as long as people that we don't like are allowed to win elections, we hate America. That's a heck of a thing to be running an election on. We hate America. We're only going to love America if we win every election. And you've got Bette Midler up there singing about fascism and so on. Think about what they're telling you. We can only love the country. We can only love America if America elects only our chosen candidates every single time. Now, I mean, it's not an exaggeration to say that right now, not just anecdotally from Robert De Niro, but right now, by and large, Democrats are not proud to be Americans. They hate our country. Do not take my word for it. NBC News released a poll over the weekend. The question is, how proud are you to be an American? Overall, I'll give you the full number. Overall, 56% of Americans say they are extremely or very proud to be an American. 21% say they are not very or not proud at all to be an American. 56 to 21. But let's break it down by party. Among Republicans, 90% of Republicans are extremely or very proud to be an American. Really good number. Democrats, 29%. Only 29% of Democrats are extremely or very proud to be American. The Democratic Party hates America. And according to Robert De Niro, it's because they lost an election. By age, perhaps even more alarming, if you're over the age of 65, 75% of you are very proud to be an American. If you're 18 to 34, only 36%. Troubling numbers, but right now the American right loves its country, and the American left, well, it thinks it's a hellhole, and they hate it. And that's their message for 2026. We'll have more after this. It's Scott Jennings on Salem.
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7: With SRN News, I'm Jason Walker. As President Trump meets with G7 leaders in France, the U.S.-Iran deal remains a hot topic of discussion. Here's Ed Donahue.
8: President Trump has arrived after an agreement was reached to end the conflict with Iran.
9: The deal's all signed, and the strait is already partially open.
8: Pakistan says there will be a signing of an agreement Friday. The president says Iran's leadership played a role in the agreement.
9: As you know, the first set is gone, the second set is gone, and we found the third set to be very smart, strong, very smart, but we ended up making a deal.
8: The president hopes this will be a good new relationship with Iran.
7: Russia launching a major attack on Ukraine overnight. Hundreds of drones and missiles. At least 11 people have been killed, most of them civilians, more than 50 wounded. This is SRN News.
6: 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The Answer. Larry Elder says the evidence speaks for itself.
10: Jasmine Crockett says if you reverse the race of the parties involved, the outcome would have been different. If Metcalf had been black and Carmelo Anthony white, different verdict. No evidence of that whatsoever. Neither the defense nor the prosecution said race had anything to do with the encounter. The defense argued self-defense. So why then are we talking about it?
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20: Morning, glory, and evening, grace, America. I'm Hugh Hewitt. The big news today, of course, is the MOU set to be signed later this week. President Trump arrived at the G7 in France, went into a gaggle with President Macron of France, said a lot about the deal. Let's start there. Cut number two, the president sitting in with Emmanuel Macron.
21: Emmanuel has been a special friend of mine. We've had a fantastic relationship. We've worked on many deals together. I'm very happy to signed. The deal's all signed. And the strait is already partially opened. As you know, they're doing a little hunting for a couple of mines that they've already found. But it's essentially, ships are starting to go out now. On Friday, it'll be completely open. We got along very well with Iran. It's a different set of leaders. As you know, the first set is gone, the second set is gone. And we found the third set to be very smart, strong, very smart. But we ended up making a deal. I felt badly that we had to go back on the attack for two nights. And I thought a third, but we made it before that happened. But I think a lot of great things are going to happen in the Middle East right now. And very importantly, the oil is plummeting down. And the stock market is shooting up like a rocket today, like record kind of numbers. And the oil has taken its biggest plunge. And we're into the low numbers, not quite back yet, Kevin, to the extent, but we're getting close to the numbers we were before it all started. And the main thing is that Iran will not have a nuclear weapon. They fully agreed to that with strong policing powers, and they won't have a nuclear weapon, which is what it was all about, because they probably would have used it if they had it. So we had two big moments when they terminated the JCPOA, that was the Obama deal, the Barack Hussein Obama deal. And when I terminated that, it was very important because it was a road to a nuclear weapon. It was a horrible deal for the United States. It was a deal where billions of dollars was given to Iran. It was a deal where $1.7 billion in cash was put on a Boeing 757, I guess, right? But it was put on a big, beautiful Boeing 757. They needed a Boeing 747, to be honest with you, because it was a lot of cash. $1.7 billion was taken out of the banks and given to Iran. And on top of that, tens of billions of dollars were spent. So they tried to bribe them to make a deal. That didn't work. It never works. And we've done a great job. And hopefully it's going to be a good relationship, and we're going to get along. And if we don't, we go back to where we started, but I don't think that's going to be necessary. The Iran deal that we made is going to bring a lot of success to the world, because the oil was really clogged up there for a while. He would call me on occasion and say, come on, please, let's go with the oil prices. But the oil is coming way down, so I'm very honored by it. I want to thank you for your help. You've always been a help. And it's an honor to be with you. We had a very good conversation yesterday with President Zelensky and President Putin. And I see maybe we can do something there. I really do. I think they're both open to it. So you know, now that this is finished, we're going to be focusing on that, see if we can get that one done. 25,000 people a month are dying, mostly soldiers, and that shouldn't happen. But had two very good conversations yesterday. We'll be talking about it.
0: Okay, so oil is at $80.88 a barrel, West Texas crude right now, so it is dropped down by almost 5% today. President promised that we will see the MOU soon, but listen closely to this cut number three.
1: Mr. President, when will the text of the MOU be released?
21: I think pretty soon. I would say, I mean, I want it to be released because it's a very powerful document. It's not like the Obama document, which was just a terrible document. This is a very powerful document, and I want it to be released, so probably pretty soon. I would say sometime after Friday, because the strait opens completely. It's open now, but it opens completely. We'll have all the mines knocked out of, for the most part. We have a lot of lanes right now already.
1: Mr. President?
21: So I think sometime in the very near future, yeah.
0: Yeah, it would be better before it was signed if the American public had a chance to see it and critique it. Cut number four about when sanctions relief is coming.
1: Mr. President, does the deal involve any sanctions relief for Iran? When would that go into
21: effect? No, it doesn't. Well, they have to. It's really a behavioral thing. If they do what they're supposed to do, that starts taking effect.
0: And then cut number five, Iran and Hezbollah.
21: Ship or two up here from a few countries. You'd be a great country to do it. Because you never know what happens. But I think it's going to be open, and I think it's going to be free sailing. We do want to see if we can straighten out the Lebanon Lebanon thing, because it just seems to just never end. And that's a mini version of what we were doing, but and it should not be tough. Should not be tough. So Hezbollah, we have to have a little talk with them.
0: Then he got a question about the JCPOA, and he reiterated why it was such a terrible deal. Cut number six.
21: $1.7 billion was taken out of the banks and given to Iran. And on top of that, tens of billions of dollars was spent. So they tried to bribe them to make a deal. That didn't work. It never works. And we've done a great job. And hopefully it's going to be a good relationship and we're going to get along. And if we don't, we go back to where we started. But I don't think that's going to be necessary. The Iran deal that we made is going to bring a lot of success to the world because the oil was really clogged up there for a while. He would call me on occasion and say, come on, please.
0: We've heard that part. Let's go then to Vice President Vance on Good Morning America this morning. Good Morning America with George Stephanopoulos this morning. Cut number eight.
2: Well, we already signed the deal digitally yesterday, and there's been no money released, and that won't change, George. Again, this is a performance-based thing. If we see the Iranians making, for example, taking action to eliminate their stockpile of enriched material, then yes, sanctions relief will follow. If we see the Iranians taking action to allow the kind of verification regime that we need to see to know that they're not going to build a nuclear weapon, yes, sanctions relief will follow. So this is really about walking down a pathway here where the Iranians will be welcomed into the world economy if they do the right thing. And George, we have to remember, their economy is fundamentally destroyed. Their nuclear program is fundamentally destroyed. If they don't do the right things, if they don't allow the verification regime, they're never going to have the money to rebuild their nuclear program to begin with. So this is fundamentally a win-win for the American people. What the president has said is he wants it to be a win for the Iranian people as well, but that requires some real trust building and some real positive conduct from the Iranian political system. We're going to see if that happens. If it does, they're absolutely going to find the president of the United States and the entire team a willing partner to make their country more prosperous.
0: Then the vice president talked to Gail King on the CBS Early Show, cut number nine.
2: Yeah, Gail, as you know, sometimes with these agreements, there are some diplomatic protocols, some technical things to work out. But we plan to release the full text this week. We want the American people to see it. But we've also seen, of course, some misreporting about what's actually in the agreement. We've seen some accurate reporting about what's in the agreement. I think the most important thing for the American people to appreciate is that what this agreement does is really twofold. On the one hand, it ensures that Iran will never have a nuclear weapon while simultaneously opening the Strait of Hormuz. You already see oil prices from a high of $126 a barrel down to about $80 a barrel today. That's a lot of progress. But it also, Gail, fundamentally extends a hand to Iran and says, look, if you guys are willing to honor your obligations, if you're willing to allow real inspections of your nuclear program, then we will welcome you back into the world economy. I think what the President of the United States wants to do is turn over a leaf of 47 years of a failed relationship between the United States and Iran. But that requires the Iranians to actually honor their end of the bargain. So when people say that billions of dollars of assets will be released, that's not true. What is true is that Iran will have a much better and much more prosperous future if they meet the obligations they make in this agreement. We'll, of course, see. That's one of the things we're going to work out in the technical talks that will follow the official signing on Friday.
0: And then go to cut 10 when he talks on CBS with Ed O'Keefe. Cut number 10.
3: Walk through some of this. The Iranians are saying that they're going to have access to a $300 billion reconstruction fund. True or false?
2: Well, Ed, that's the sort of thing they could have access to, funded by the Gulf Coast Coalition, so long as they honor their end of the obligation. I think that one of the things you're going to see, Ed, and people have to be skeptical of this, is that the hardliners in the Iranian system will overemphasize the benefits that Iran gets while underemphasizing all the things that they have to concede and all the things they have to provide in order to get these benefits. So we absolutely are open to the Gulf Coast countries investing in the reconstruction of Iran, but only if Iran ends their nuclear program.
0: All right, that's

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8: Welcome back, America. I'm Hugh Hewitt, joined now by Dr. Michael Oren, former Israeli ambassador to the United States, former professor at Princeton and elsewhere, noted historian of preeminent reputation on the Middle East. So, Dr. Oren, what's your assessment of the MOU, the text of which we do not have?
9: Well, good evening, Hugh. Always good to be with you. I'm speaking from Israel, and Israel, the mood is very, very somber here this evening. Deep sense of trepidation, disappointment. The war that was begun just over 3 months ago aspired to achieve basic goals for Israel's security, and these goals were in cooperation, close cooperation with the United States, that is ending Iran's nuclear program, removing its nuclear stockpile or enriched uranium, ending its ballistic intercontinental ballistic system, missile system, and stopping Iranian support for terrorist groups around the region, particularly Hezbollah, Hamas, and the Houthis. Tonight, from what we can gather, and again, I think that J.D. Vance is right, you got to be careful with looking at what's in the press. Much of it may be inaccurate.

0: accurate. But what we can tell is so far that maybe there may be a curtailment of Iran's nuclear program. Maybe a solution for the nuclear stockpile. We don't know. They have 60 days of negotiations to follow up. But no solution for the intercontinental ballistic missile system. And keep in mind, in this house, we are running 30 times a day into a bomb shelter from those missiles that could take down not just a building, but an entire neighborhood. And no end to support, Iranian support for terrorist organizations. And one of them, Hezbollah, continues to shell the northern part of this country, the Galilee, tonight as we speak. So these are very serious concerns for the state of Israel. We believe that, yes, Iran will not exact tolls from ships traversing the Strait of Hormuz, but Iran, as according to this agreement, will remain in control of those straits. And I think most broadly, Hugh, there's a sense that American power, which is so important for Israel's security, for the stability and security of the Middle East, has been impaired. And that that power was basically formed the basis of the Abraham Accords. And we don't know what countries in the Middle East would join the Abraham Accords in the future, and that many Middle Eastern countries, we fear, will now seek a rapprochement with Tehran.
1: So, Ambassador Oren, I see it a little bit differently, but I'm cautioned by the fact a senior administration official had a conversation with many journalists on Friday morning, and he assured us of a number of things. And one of those things was that they will not control the strait, contra what you just said. And the other is that Israel's right to respond to any attack is unlimited. Is that your understanding on the second? Because it's clearly not your understanding on the first.
0: Well, it depends how you define control. Will they exercise that control, or will they remain de facto in control of the Straits of Hormuz? And at such a time in the future when they have the ballistic missile capabilities and they've restored their economy through the, sanctions relief, through the unfreezing of frozen assets, for Iranian assets, they could exercise control of the Strait once again. That, again, theoretical, but we see no forfeiture so far of Iran of its control of the straits. Yes, they may say they're not going to accept tolls, but the reality, the pre-war reality in the strait would not be restored. As for Israel's relationship, its ability to defend itself against Hezbollah, and this is crucial because there were many reports saying that Lebanon was part of this deal, that the Iranians had conditioned the conclusion of the deal on America restraining or tying Israel's hands and preventing us from responding to Hezbollah terror. That may be true. What I understand now, the agreement recognizes Israel's right to defend itself against Hezbollah, but defend itself how? Defend itself only along the border area, or can we strike at Hezbollah's headquarters in the Dahiya neighborhood of Beirut, as we have in the past? The entire northern part of this country, Hugh, remains uninhabited. And that is not a strategic threat to this country. It is an existential threat to the country. Country loses its northern half. What's preventing Hezbollah, which has rockets that can easily reach the southern part of this country, from extending that uninhabited area southward to include Tel Aviv and our southern cities of Ashdod and Ashkelon? That is the fear here tonight. And we remain in a high tense this situation, waiting to see the actual text of this agreement to find out the details, knowing that the devil may be in those details, and the details could be, from our perspective, deadly.
1: Do you believe there's? By the way, when we see the text of the MOU, do you believe we'll see it all? Because the history is littered, as you know, as a historian, with secret annexes that nobody learns about until it's too late. Do you think we'll see everything?
0: No, probably not. I don't know many agreements that are published in total. And yes, you're right, there are secret annexes, and we don't know what's going to be in them. There is, I'm going to mix my metaphors and my cliches by saying the devil's in the details, but the proof is in the pudding. And we're going to have to see how this agreement, if implemented, and by the way, that could also be a long shot. All you need is some elements within the Iranian leadership who don't like this agreement, and I understand there are elements like that, and a couple of drone attacks, a couple of rocket attacks on cargo ships, on American military bases or destroyers in the sea could change the situation rather dramatically. We don't know. Israel will have to continue to defend itself. That is the first and primary goal of any Israeli leadership, Netanyahu's or otherwise, is defend the land and the people of the state of Israel. And right now, the land and the people are grievously threatened by Hezbollah.
1: So when the Iranians hit our Apache last week, President Trump ordered a 50 to 100X response. So they hit one helicopter. We're blessed that neither airman was injured or killed, and they were recovered by the drone. But the fact was, we came back with two nights of raids that probably got up to 100 targets, but it was a 50X response.
0: Yeah.
1: Is that what Israel is entitled to do, in your view?
0: Of course, unquestionably. And when President Trump said after the downing of that Apache, the United States has to respond, we said the same thing. And Hezbollah is not firing at our troops only. It's firing at civilian communities across the Galilee. As I mentioned earlier, many of them have been rendered utterly uninhabitable. And Israel has to respond. And that is a way of not just maintaining our deterrence against Hezbollah, but against all our regional enemies. And having the United States back our right to respond in that way is important for America's image in the Middle East. And as you know, in the Middle East, image means everything.
1: Now, I want to ask you, and I'll carry it over in the next segment, and I hope you can stay with me for another one. Israel was attacked on 10-7. That's been 31 months.
0: Yeah.
1: Is Israel in a better place today than it was on 10-6-23?
0: Mixed bag. I wish there was a black and white answer. There is not. On one hand, we have pushed our enemies back from our borders. We are not in danger of invasion, neither in the south nor in the north. We have degraded Iran's military ability, and we have proven our military prowess. On the other hand, Israel is isolated in the world as never before. We have no recourse. We can't go to Congress if we disagree with the president in any way. We can't go to the Democratic Party, certainly, nor to our erstwhile friends in Europe. And that is a major change. Anti-Semitism has just skyrocketed throughout the world. And we have to take that in consideration. And now this agreement, we don't know the full extent and details of it, but it seems to leave Iran in a position to continue to threaten its neighbors, to threaten us in a ways that could easily prove deleterious to our fundamental security.
1: Ambassador Oren will be back with me after the break as I put to him best case and worst case scenario question, because we don't really know yet, and my friends at Commentary were rather downcast, and I just think it's too early to tell. Stay tuned to the Hugh Hewitt Show.
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1: Welcome back, America. I'm Hugh Hill with Ambassador Michael Oren, former Israeli ambassador to the United States. Dr. Oren, noted historian of the Middle East. Dr. Oren, Lindsey Graham, Senator Graham, good friend of yours, posted 45 minutes ago, the proposal as envisioned by Vice President Vance and the Trump administration to end the Iranian conflict would be transformative for the region and a major achievement leading to broader peace. It is my understanding the terms of the MOU will be released by the administration in coming days. I look forward to reviewing the actual document rather than relying on Iranian propaganda reports. The sooner it is released, the better. I am in Lindsey Graham's camp. I said that on Fox News this morning. I can't tell you. So is the reaction in Israel overwrought given that we don't know what's in the deal yet?
0: You know, I have nothing but the highest regard and affection for Lindsey Graham, but his statement is kind of self-contradictory. On one hand, he says the agreement is going to be transformative to the entire region. On the other hand, he says he doesn't know what's in the agreement. So I think I would like to be in both camps of Lindsey Graham and hope that it'll be transformative for the region, but I still have to see the terms of the agreement. And the way we understand in Israel the terms of the agreement so far is reason for grave concern here. And we're not, I don't think we're reacting hyperbolically in any way. We've had some pretty bad experience with this Iranian regime. I think you'll agree. And so, we have to be very, very cautious. If Iran is able to continue to build intercontinental ballistic missiles that can destroy Israeli cities, if they support terror around the region and in the world, by the way, they try to assassinate me in downtown Washington. You know, they didn't succeed, as you see, but they try to assassinate the president of the United States. This is the world's largest a state sponsor of terror. I don't know what's in the agreement. Is there a condition where they stop supporting terror in some way? Is there a condition where they say, well, we're not going to seek Israel's destruction on a daily basis anymore, or develop the means for attempting to do so? Because that so far seems to be a major lacuna in the agreement. I understand fully the White House's interest and need to reopen the Strait of Hormuz, to get those oil prices down, to get a grasp on the economic ramifications of this war. But we had other, how should we say, fish to fry. And those fish, I think, are from Israeli perspectives, they're whales. They're huge. And the difference between peace and a future war. Right now, looking at what we know at the agreement, what I see in the future is not peace in the Middle East, but further upheaval and perhaps a war that's even more devastating than anything we've seen before.
1: Now, could this agreement in any way be as bad as the JCPOA was? I was asked that today, and I said, and Jack Reed, Senator Reed, said it was. And I laugh at that because the JCPOA was silent on missiles and drones, and this agreement begins from the situation where the missile and drone production capability of Iran has been wholly devastated. if not completely, then 90%. How could it possibly be that the JCPOA again?
0: Well, there are different estimates about how many missiles they actually have. That goes from 90% to maybe only 20% have been destroyed. We don't know. We also know from our experience with Hezbollah how fast Iran and its proxies can recover from these types of blows, especially if they have the financial wherewithal to do that. The big difference I see between this agreement and the JCPOA is the JCPOA flooded Iran with cash in the hope that, as President Obama then said, Iran could become a responsible regional power, quote unquote. What this agreement, I think, is saying, okay, there could be financial rewards for Iran, but first it has to prove that it will be a responsible regional power. And I think that's an important distinction. That is not a distinction without a difference. That is truly a distinction. And we see I feel like I'm giving into cliches all night, but I'm going to have to hold Iran's feet to the fire on this one and have very deeply penetrating supervision, inspections of its nuclear sites, and to monitor very closely Iran's behavior. There was no cap on Iran's behavior in the JCPOA whatsoever. Iran could become a regional hegemon, could expand its sphere of influence across the Middle East, could oppress its own people, and seek Israel's destruction with total impunity, more than impunity, with legitimacy and with financing. To truly distinguish this agreement, the JCPOA, it has to address Iran's missile program and its support for terror. It's malign behavior, that wonderful euphemism. It's malign behavior as a terror-supporting, jihadist, expansionist regime.
1: Does anyone of note, anyone at all, from anywhere on the Israeli political spectrum, support where we are right now?
0: Well, the Prime Minister gave a speech tonight. He didn't praise the agreement. He simply said that the United States and Israel see eye to eye in their commitment to prevent Iran from getting a nuclear weapon. He said that that agreement is between the United States and Iran. Israel is not obligated to that agreement, not party to that agreement, and that Israel's hands cannot be tied with every duty that any Israeli government will have to defend the land and people of Israel from threats from Hezbollah or any other proxy of Iran.
1: Dr. Oren, I've got to
0: get a break. I'm sure there may be elements of it. Okay.
1: If you've got 10 more minutes, I would love to keep you for 10 more minutes because I want to talk about the negotiating team. All right, Dr. Oren will be back after the break. Stay tuned to the Hugh Hewitt Show.
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0: We hold these truths to be self-evident. Most Americans know these words, but have you ever read the entire Declaration of Independence? Maybe you have. What about your children, your friends, and your neighbors? This July 4th, Americans for Prosperity is encouraging Americans everywhere to do exactly that through the Declaration Project. 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
2: 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Contest entries must include entrant's name, address, and daytime and evening telephone numbers. When individual contests require, birth date will also have to be included. One winner per household. Listeners can only win one contest, including but not limited to phone-in, email, internet, or postal entry once every 60 days. In the event of contest requiring telephone or fax entries, sponsors are not responsible for the inability of caller to complete the call within specified time, whether due to telephone equipment malfunctions, disconnections, busy lines, or other circumstances. Only calls to the designated telephone number will be eligible to win. In the event of contest requiring mail entries, postal, or electronic, sponsors are not responsible for the timeliness of delivery or electronic malfunctions that may affect the delivery or content of the entry. Neither are they responsible for misdirected, illegible, postage due, or lost mail. Decision of the judges is final. All participants agree to be bound by these rules, void where prohibited by law. All federal, state, and local laws and regulations apply. Prizes are specified within individual contest rules. Prizes are non-transferable and non-exchangeable. No substitution or cash equivalent will be made. Reserves the right to substitute a prize of equal or greater value if the awarded prize is unavailable for any reason. Winners agree to come by the station to provide proof of age and identity, photo identification a must, and to execute an affidavit of eligibility, indemnification, and release within 30 days of winning. Prizes can be mailed so long as winner completes a mail release form and also provides a copy of photo identification. Failure to comply will result in forfeiture of prize. Unclaimed prizes will not be awarded. All federal, state, and local laws and regulations apply. All federal, state, and local taxes are the sole responsibility of the winner. Participation constitutes permission without any further obligation to the contest winner to use winner's name, voice, address, and likeness for promotional purposes. Additional rules or eligibility requirements may be announced on air, provided on the website, or may be attained by sending a self-addressed stamped envelope with the identity of the contest inquiry to 6400 North Beltline Road, Suite 110, Irving, Texas, 75063.
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0: Welcome back, America. I'm Hugh Hewitt. Michael Oren is still with me, former ambassador from Israel to the United States, eminent historian on all things Middle East, former member of the Knesset as well. Dr. Oren, on Friday with the senior administration official, I got a chance to ask three questions, and I asked, did the current text of the MOU cover the enriched uranium that was not highly enriched, that is the stockpile of 3.6% enriched uranium? Did it cover the missiles and drones? And did it cover Pickaxe Mountain? After some back and forth about what Pickaxe Mountain was, the answer I got was yes, the fourth facility is covered, and I got nothing certain on the other two answers. I don't know that they had been negotiated or not. Do you suspect that perhaps, this is my suspicion, but I don't know, we don't know the answer to any of these things, and that 60 days from now could bring the resumption of war?
4: I doubt there'll be a resumption of war, but I would expect maybe another 60-day extension to the negotiations. Let's make a little wager, shall we? You and me, Hugh, whether in the course of 60 days all these issues will be ironed out, or whether it'll be extended.
0: I'm not taking that bet.
4: They're very good at foot dragging the Iranians, they'll drag it out, and they think they have internalized that there's no credible military option on the table anymore. Donald Trump could prove them wrong, certainly, and he is the king of the unexpected. They have internalized that, and the other Gulf countries have internalized that. It's interesting that, with the exception of the UAE, none of these other Gulf countries, though they were pummeled by Iranian missiles, none of them struck back. I think I've said on this program before that the UAE and Saudi Arabia together have something like 900 first-line fighter jets. That's almost more than the U.S. and Israel combined, but they didn't take off. They were afraid that the war would end with the United States losing stomach for it and the Iranians wounded and angry but still very much alive. And I would not be surprised if you're going to see the leaders of these countries now pretty much standing in line to make up with Iran. And so, you know, that is a major transformation in the region. And what can I say? For those of us who hope that the region would be transformed in a different direction, that there would be peace between Israel and Lebanon, peace between Israel and Syria, Saudi Arabia, maybe even peace between Israel and a post-Ayatollah Iran, and that there would be a Pax Americana restored from the, you know, the eastern shore of the Mediterranean to the banks of the Ganges, that vision has rapidly dissipated, and now we're told we have to face just with, you know, a reopening of the Strait of Hormuz, which will remain under Iranian control, even though not under Iranian tolls, and in Iran, which, you know, if it cooperates or appears to cooperate, will be given a lifeline. Will be given a lifeline to a regime that cannot stress this enough, cannot change its DNA. This is who they are. They are not going to be a responsible regional power.
0: The everything that's happened since Thursday's announcement by the president of a deal on Friday has been fought out in the information realm as well as at the negotiating table. And in the information realm, it's really quite remarkable. This conversation will be monitored by the Iranian propaganda machine, and they will go to work on it in ways obvious and surreptitious. And I am afraid that people who are, like you and me, concerned that it could go bad, may end up helping Iran make it bad by misjudging the resolve of the West to make them change. In other words, I don't want to help them think that they can get away with 60 days, 60 days, 60 days, when in fact what I think is if this actually represents capitulation by the United States, it's a disaster for Donald Trump and J.D. Vance. That's what I think. If it's capitulation, it's disaster. And so I want to keep open the possibility that it's not. What do you make of that perspective?
4: I agree with you that the hope is that it's not a disaster. Because it's a disaster not just for Donald Trump and J.D. Vance. It's a disaster for our civilization and as a whole. Because what's standing between us and the darkness is the United States of America and its military force and its resolve to fight back. And Israel is certainly standing shoulder to shoulder with the United States in that resolve and with the ability to carry out that resolve. You know, I understand that my criticism of this administration's handling of this war goes back, and we've talked about it before. There was never a fully compelling case made to the American people about why they had to make sacrifices in order to defeat Iran. And there was a very compelling case to be made, and it was not, alas. And I think that that was one of the reasons why there was such pressures on the administration as gas prices went up and the cost of living went up and the cost of fertilizer went up, all these things. And a lot of Americans say, why are we doing this? Why are we making these sacrifices? We don't even know where Iran is on the map. So I think that there is criticism there. But the hope, I share your hope that at the end of the 60 days, if Iran is still dragging its feet, then the United States will say, okay, you're going to face the might of the United States Armed Forces once again until you come around. And that's
0: so I got to get one more question in. This deal has the potential to split the Republican Party, and I want to just put that out there. Does it have the potential to divide the Netanyahu coalition such that he can't win re-election?
4: Well, he's taken a tremendous hit tonight. I don't care how he tried to justify it. He is being attacked by up, down, right, and left, including ministers in his own government. Rightly or wrongly, I don't think, frankly, the prime minister had any much choice but to try to get the president on board in meeting the existential challenge posed by Iran. He succeeded in doing that. And it's not Netanyahu's fault that the United States has said, OK, enough. We've had enough of this war, while Israel was willing to continue. It's not his fault. And, you know, as they're saying, he put all of his eggs in one basket. I don't see any other baskets around the world, frankly, in Europe or elsewhere, or even in the Democratic Party, for that matter. So I can't think you can fault him, but he is being criticized. The buck ends there with the prime minister, and this is perceived as a major setback for Israel and Israel's security. And that's the reality here tonight. I mean, last night, the president issued a statement saying that this agreement would bring peace and stability to the Middle East. I don't think you're going to find any Israeli, much less many people in the Middle East, that would sign on to that declaration.
0: That is a good place to end it. Ambassador Michael Oren, I appreciate the extra time today. Many people are interested in the Israeli perspective on this deal, and I think you've fairly and fully laid it out there, especially at the end. We'll check in again soon, and thank you, Ambassador Michael Oren. By the way, great speech in Europe about Normandy. I didn't know your dad went ashore at D-Day, and I didn't know anything about World War One. I didn't know anything about the Benjamin. I didn't know any of that. So well done, Michael Oren. I appreciate your spending time with me. Don't go anywhere, America. I'll be right back. I'm Hugh Hewitt.
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0: We hold these truths to be self-evident. Most Americans know these words, but have you ever read the entire Declaration of Independence? Maybe you have. What about your children, your friends, and your neighbors? This July 4th, Americans for Prosperity is encouraging Americans everywhere to do exactly that through the Declaration Project. 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So this Independence Day, gather your family, friends, or neighbors and read the Declaration together at a picnic, at the beach, or before the fireworks. 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
2: 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If Metcalf had been black and Carmelo Anthony white, different verdict. 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Neither the defense nor the prosecution said race had anything to do with the encounter. The defense argued self-defense. So why then are we talking about it?
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0: Welcome back, America. I'm Hugh Hewitt. Coming up next hour, United States Senator Tom Cotton, Chairman of the Senate Intelligence Committee, will join me to talk about the MOU, as will Selena Zito. In hour three, I'll be joined by Judge Roy Altman, author of this book, Israel on Trial. Judge Altman is really quite a phenomenal person. He's one of the youngest United States District Court judges from the Southern District of Florida, sitting on the bench today, born in Venezuela, naturalized citizen of the United States, and ardent defender of Israel, and a very persuasive writer. As persuasive as Stephen Meyer is in The Story of Everything. Don't forget The Story of Everything, which I had Stephen on last week, is available at Prime right now for your viewing. And you'll love it like I loved it when I saw it in the big screen with Stephen and Brian Bird and the rest of the gang. 400 people over at the Museum of the Bible. You will love The Story of Everything. I think you'll also love Relief Factor. I got 10 miles in on Saturday. I'm an old man, but I can still do my 10. I get out there and trundled along, and it was a beautiful morning, and I got them in, and the fetching Mr. Hewitt said, you can't complain all day Sunday about feeling a little creaky if you're going to do 10 miles on Saturday. I said, I'm not complaining. I'm just noting that I'd like to repeat again and again. Got my 10 miles in. But it wouldn't be possible without Icarian curcumin as Veratron Omega. And if you're watching on the Salem News Channel, or you're listening on the Salem Radio Network, or all of our wonderful affiliates, you'll know I just took my daily packet of Relief Factor. I've been taking that for almost 14 years. It'll be 14 years the same time this radio show turns 26 in July. And I love the product. I think you should try the product. And Relief Factor can be reached at 1-800, the number 4, and the word relief. And the good news is, the great news is, they're being patriotic, and they are lowering the cost of their starter pack, typically $19.95, less than a dollar a week. For a period of time up until our 250th, they're offering you that starter pack at $17.76 for a three-week supply. That's three packages of Relief Factor a day for the first week, two packets a day for the second week, and then you're like me on one packet a day. I will remind you in hours 2 and 3 because I'm in the Relief Factor studio. I also want to remind you the universe is over there atop of HughHewitt.com, 99 cents. Dwayne will be doing Dwayne's World tomorrow night, Thursday night, Friday night, 7 p.m. Eastern. It only costs 99 cents to join. You also get all of the Hugh Hewitt Show from ever, forever, commercial-free, every night, delivered on time, thanks to the marvelous editing skills of our staff. But you got to be a member to enjoy it. You got to join the universe. That's over top of HughHewitt.com. Coming up, Tom Cotton. I'm going to open, though. I was on Fox News earlier this morning with Dana Perino talking about the details. And my simple answer is, we don't know the details, so I don't have much to comment about. But I do believe Jack Keane is right. The Iranian regime is going to try and survive, recover, rebuild, and ominously rearm. And the agreement cannot let them do that. If it does, it will split the Republican Party. Don't go anywhere. I'm Hugh Hewitt.
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7: With SRN News, I'm Jason Walker. G7 summit underway in France now. President Trump and other world leaders are there on the agenda. Well, a number of items: trade, the war in Ukraine, and NATO test ties with European allies. And of course, the president adds he's looking forward to continue working with French President Emmanuel Macron as the tentative agreement with Iran to reopen the Strait of Hormuz.
8: We've worked on many deals together. I'm very happy to say very, very signed. The deal's all signed. And the Strait is already partially opened. As you know, they're doing a little hunting for a couple of mines that they've already found. But it's essentially, ships are starting to go out now. On Friday, it'll be completely opened.
7: And this is SRN News.
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22: 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I am Larry Elder. 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We turn our attention to the case of Carmelo Anthony. He is the Texas teen convicted of first-degree murder after stabbing another teen at a high school track meet in Frisco, Texas. Anthony was in an opposing team's tent, was asked to leave. He refused to leave. Said, "Make me." The victim, according to witnesses, pushed him or put his hand on his shoulder or something to that effect. Unclear, but there was some sort of shoving going on. Carmelo Anthony reaches into his backpack, whips out a knife, and stabs Austin Metcalf in the heart, kills him. Jury finds him guilty of first-degree murder. The jury was described by CBS, among other outlets, as being an all-white jury. It was not. There were seven whites. The other five have been described as Asian or Hispanic or Middle Eastern. Jasmine Crockett, who happened to be a lawyer, said, "If a 300-pound man is beating me down, I'm not limited to fists." Metcalf did not weigh 300 pounds. He weighed 200 pounds. And Carmelo Anthony, around 168 pounds. But here is what Jasmine Crockett said, number 29.
0: "If a 300-pound man is beating me, like on top of me and beating me down, I'm not limited to fist. You know, I would argue that even the only time we go into things like people's hands being considered deadly weapons is typically like if they're a professional boxer or that kind of stuff. But I think by the time you start getting to like football player, good argument. Good freaking argument. We're not talking about like the golfers. We're talking about football players, right? Like this is what they are trained to do, is to inflict like serious physical contact. And it's my understanding that the decedent was that."
22: And she said, "Most people do not understand," I'm paraphrasing, "the fear that black mothers have who have young sons," implying that they're fearing racist whites who would attack them just because they're black. In 2023, there were 8,070 white people murdered. 11,060 black people were murdered. As we've discussed many times, homicide is a same race crime. 85% of whites who are murdered are murdered by other whites. 95% of blacks who are murdered by other blacks. So when you hear this business about black mothers who have sons living in fear, they're living in fear of other young black men. They're not living in fear of white people. You're talking about more than half of the homicides, the perps and the victims, being black. Most of those are men. Most of those are young men. So out of about 4% of the population come nearly half of the nation's homicides. And again, the number one cause of preventable death for young white men, depending upon the year, depending upon the age demo you're talking about, number one cause, accidents, like car accidents, drug overdoses, drownings. Number one cause of preventable death for a young black man, homicide, almost always at the hands of another young black man. And again, depending upon the demo, depending upon the year, a young black man is anywhere from 10 to 12 to 13 times more likely to be murdered than a young white man. Have you ever heard Jasmine Crockett say one word about this? That was 2023. 2024, a total of 15,795 people were murdered. Now, those numbers are down from the year before. 15,795 people murdered in 2024. 6,753 white, 8,158 were black. Did Jasmine Crockett say anything at all about this? And the reason, of course, is because of the breakdown of the nuclear family, which I've never heard Jasmine Crockett say one word about. Gray Gutfeld teed off on Crockett about what she said about Carmelo Anthony. Number 22.
2: We don't know what it's like to be a black woman, and that's true, but she doesn't know what it's like to be a white man. A white man like me, I can't afford to be as stupid as she is. Like, I have to try harder because I'm going to be called all sorts of names, but she can say whatever she wants. I think she said, like, what if it were a white teen who stabbed a black kid? Oh, it would be different. She's right. There would be riots. There would be looting. There would be murals. There would be marches. There would be corporate virtue signaling, quiet moments in the quad, politicians weeping, celebrity videos. I am Carmelo Anthony. We would kneel. Nancy Pelosi would wear a scarf. If this were in reverse, they would George Floyd the crap out of it. Fact is, we have an incredibly low bar for black leftist commentary. If any white person said that stuff about the murder of a black kid, it would be the apocalypse. But on the left, every heartless bozo gets a hall pass. The weird thing about it is we're in a situation where you can like talk about justifiable homicide when you're dealing with whiteness. And it's because we have created a filter of historical oppression. That, like, you could be innocent, but you represent something. So I look at you as a totem, I guess, for all the guilt. And because our society is evil and racist and bigoted, the stakes are life and death. So when I'm confronted with a white person, I can stab you. That is what she is saying. She's not saying like, oh, he's innocent. She's not saying he's innocent and he's guilty. She's saying it's okay.
4: Justified.
2: It's justified. And this is when you are seeing behavior, and maybe it's my algorithm, but you see a lot of fights where there are people who do not know how to manage their emotions when it comes to conflict. And they go right to the punch or right to the stab.
22: Bill Maher, Stephen A. Smith, number 16.
6: I would give anything to be able to say something definitively in Carmelo Anthony's defense. If there was a shred of innocence to the incident itself, I would say so. I don't want to see a little black young man going to jail. But I don't give a damn what your race. I don't give a damn about what your race, your ethnicity is. Just because you're white and young doesn't mean you deserve to be murdered. And just because you're black and young with challenges that black folks face every single day doesn't give you a license to murder someone. That's what happened.
22: Now, that's Stephen A. Smith. Don't you think Barack, if I had a son, he looked like Trayvon Obama, would have said something if he could say something to condemn the conviction of Carmelo Anthony? He hasn't said a word. Nor has Al Sharpton, no justice, no peace. Nor has Kamala Harris, who encouraged people to protest in the streets during the summer of 2020 because of the death of George Floyd. Nor has Black Lives Matter National issued any kind of statement condemning the conviction of Carmelo Anthony. What does that tell you? 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
8: 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I am Larry Elder. We are Salem News Channel. Democrats in the race card. Now, again, Jasmine Crockett is the loudest mouth regarding the conviction of Carmelo Anthony. Obama hasn't said anything. Eric Holder hasn't said anything. Loretta Lynch hasn't said anything. Black Lives Matter National hasn't said anything. Nor have anybody said to her, can you stop playing the race card? The facts and the law require the jury to find Carmelo Anthony guilty of homicide. Will you knock it off? No one says a word to her. If a 300-pound man was on me, beating me down, he didn't weigh 300 pounds. Nobody was beating anybody down. That's the whole problem. You whip out a knife because somebody shoved you, stabbed him in the heart. Did anybody pull her aside and say, you know, this is probably, did Hakeem Jeffries pull her aside and say, you know, no. She's 007. Licensed to say whatever she wants to say. How many times have we been told Trump wanting voter ID?

0: was racist. It's going to hurt black people because somehow they can't figure out how to get ID. Here's CNN's stat guy, Harry Enten, number 27.
1: Since 2018, you'll notice on all of it, it's all north of 75%, 76%, 76%, 76%, 81%, and then 83% in the last year of Americans agree with Nicki Minaj. They favor photo ID to be able to vote.
2: What about by party? What's the party breakdown?
1: Yeah, normally you might expect, hey, there'd be a big divide by party with Republicans really for it and Democrats really against it. But not really here. I mean, just take a look here. Favor photo ID to vote. You got 95% of Republicans, pretty much all of them, but even 71% of Democrats favor photo ID to vote. So again, Nicki Minaj posting that on X, and what you see is that the American people, actually, it's not really all that controversial. The American people are with Nicki Minaj, whether they are Republican or even if they are Democrats. We're talking about 7 in 10 Democrats agreeing with Nicki Minaj that you, in fact, should show a voter photo ID to vote.
2: What's the racial breakdown?
1: Okay, what's the racial breakdown on this, right? Because I think a lot of people make the argument that people of color, non-white Americans, have a harder time procuring a photo ID to vote. But even here, take a look here, favor photo ID to vote. 85% of white people favor it, 82% of Latino, 76% of black Americans favor it. So the bottom line is this. Voter ID is not controversial in this country. A photo ID to vote is not controversial in this country. It is not controversial by party, and it is not controversial by race. The vast majority of Americans agree with Nicki Minaj that, in fact, you should have a photo ID to be able to vote.
2: So something of a non-troversy, in
1: That's
2: other words.
1: Very good. The alliteration of Mr. John Berman, that Harvard education, paying off once again.
2: Harold, and thank you very
1: thank you.
2: Much.
0: But it is controversial within the Democratic Party in the House. This is Summer Lee. She is a Pennsylvania House member, number 6.
3: I'm Summer Lee. I represent Pennsylvania's 12th congressional district, and I'm also a member on the Ed and Labor Committee. And let's just say it is no surprise that we are here once again fighting against attacks on black and brown children, on trans and queer children and disabled children, on every student who doesn't fit a narrow image of what this administration has decided is worthy and will be prioritized for protection. It's clear that these attacks are not only welcome, but they're coming from the highest levels of government. The culture of open racism is alive and is pervasive in ways that we haven't seen maybe as outwardly since the Jim Crow era. It's shameful that our congressional committees have taken more time and taken more steps to perpetuate a culture war than to advance policies that actually help people, our young people.
0: Notice she didn't say one word about what I just now told you about the homicide stats, 2023-2024. The large number, over half, committed by a tiny percentage of our population. Not one word about that. And Jasmine Crockett is calling the Supreme Court racist, number 4.
4: This court is racist, this court is immoral, and this court lacks any semblance of ethics. The fact that this court just on last night decided that they want to go after yet another Alabama seat, and then they decided to throw out the votes of the voters in Louisiana because they decided that they wanted to go after yet another black seat in Louisiana. The fact that Virginia decided to stand up and fight back, and it was this same Supreme Court that decided, forget the will of the people and the fact that they voted, we're going to throw that out. This isn't what democracy is supposed to be. So let me be clear about a couple of things. Number one, the court absolutely needs to be expanded because it's been expanded in the past. And yes, it makes sense. If we have 13 circuit courts, then we should have 13 judges. But let's just pretend that the size of America was the same. Let's pretend that the complexity of the cases was the same as it was when we originally got the 9. Let's pretend all those things. I would still argue that it is time to not only expand the court, to introduce some form of ethics and to put term limits on, because you have bad actors like Mitch McConnell. This court was packed by the Republicans. And that is the reason you don't want it unpacked. And the last thing that I'll say is I gotta respect your gangster. Because that's exactly how y'all are acting, like real gangsters. Y'all are mobbing out. And that's one reason that the Democrats are struggling right now, because they have always tried to play by the rules. I am here to say that I applaud the people of Virginia. I am here to say that I applaud the people of California. I am here to say that we need to meet fire with fire and fight y'all tooth and nail so that we can do right by the people.
5: The gentlelady has expired.
4: I will yield.
5: Gentlelady yields back. I would just remind the gentlelady that we didn't introduce the bill to take the court to 13. The Democrats did. I think Mr. Nadler was the chief sponsor just a couple Congresses back. We didn't leak the Dobbs opinion. I think, well, I don't know if we can blame it on Democrats, but when we didn't leak the Dobbs opinion. We didn't threaten the court. Like, this now famous quote from the
4: Mr. Chairman, whose time are you on?
5: My time.
4: Point of order?
5: My time.
4: Oh, I didn't know that time. You didn't have your... Okay,
5: yeah, I haven't taken my time. And I gave you like 6 minutes, so it's my time. But here's what Senator Schumer said. I want to tell you, Gorsuch, I want to tell you, Kavanaugh, you've released the whirlwind and you will pay the price. You won't know what hit you if you go forward with these decisions. So we didn't threaten the court. We didn't introduce the bill to take it to 13. People said, why are we doing this? We don't have the votes. We don't know. We don't know. Maybe you guys will see the light and do the right thing and keep it at 9 when it comes for a vote. We'll see. You'll get a chance to do that, I think. Pretty sure it's going to pass and be on the House floor. And if you guys suddenly find the good Lord and do the right thing, okay, God bless you. That's how it works. But, you said all kinds of things about Republicans. All I'm saying is you introduced the bill to go to 13. The top Democrat in the United States Senate threatened the Supreme Court. The Dobbs opinion was leaked. You've done all, said all kinds.
0: Hey, such a good idea. Why don't we just get Trump to add 4 more right now? I'm Larry Elder.
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10: This is Albert Moeller for townhall.com. Just recently, Ken Paxton secured the nomination for the GOP, looking to represent Texas in the U.S. Senate. Paxton will be facing a state senator and Presbyterian seminarian, James Tallarico. The question is, as the New York Times put it, are Texans ready for Tallarico's kind of Christianity? Ruth Graham and David Goodman begin by talking about Tallarico's pastor, Jim Rigby, at St. Andrew's Presbyterian Church in Austin. The article begins, quote, Jim Rigby, a pastor who rarely uses the word God, is a key to understanding the Senate candidate trying to pull off something unusual in Texas, end quote. Later, the reporters refer to a sermon where Pastor Rigby refers to, quote, the creative impulse of the universe, which, quote, can be called God, but doesn't have to be called God, end quote. I do not think that the majority of people in Texas understand the Bible in those terms. What we're talking about here is light years outside of biblical orthodoxy. So let's ask the question, is Texas ready for that?
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0: 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Maestro, play that song a little bit more. This is a song called Backup Train by Al Green. My mother's sister, my Aunt Juanita, in Chattanooga. My brothers and I were visiting her one summer. And like my mother, she was always non-stop motion. Non-stop. Doing this, doing this, doing that. Never sat down, never watched TV, always doing this, always doing this. So she was scurrying through the house. And I played this on a little record player I had. And she stopped. And she sat down. She closed her eyes and listened to the whole song and kept nodding up and down. And then the song was over, she got up and went back to work. There is a woman named Donna Murray Robinson. She is a Texas parole supervisor. After the conviction of Carmelo Anthony, she took to Facebook. And here's what she wrote, and I'm quoting. I'm a parole supervisor at Texas DCJ. Carmelo will be okay. I can almost assure you he will be protected on the inside. I, for one, don't give a blank, word starting with an F, about the family's loss. It's about time these effing bigots feel the pain that they have inflicted on other groups of people since the beginning of time. I'm just glad we didn't have to bury another black child. Let them start burying some of their for a change. F them. I said what I wrote. Well, apparently she does work as a parole supervisor for Texas Parole. And the Texas Department of Criminal Justice put out a statement, and it said this: we hold all employees to the highest standards of professionalism. TDCJ employment carries significant public trust and requires decisions free from personal bias. Following a review of recent public statements by an individual identifying as a TDCJ parole supervisor, her employment has been terminated. These statements are incompatible with TDCJ policy and values. They demonstrate bias and a lack of the impartiality essential to fair administration of justice in Texas. Discriminatory or inflammatory conduct that erodes public confidence in the criminal justice system will not be tolerated. Close quote. What about the inflammatory statements made by Jasmine Crockett, referring to the victim as a 300-pound person who was beating on Carmelo Anthony? Completely false. But nothing will happen to her. But this woman has now lost her job for making vulgar, insensitive, bigoted, racist statements. In this business about white people doing this since the beginning of time, completely ignores things like slavery being part of the human condition since the beginning of time. This is Tom Sowell, number 23.
16: A number of whites, for example, who were enslaved in North Africa by the Barbary pirates exceeded the number of Africans enslaved in the United States and in the American colonies before that, put together. I know, but nobody is going to North Africa to ask for reparations because nobody is going to be fool enough to give it to them. Here we have intellectuals who can imagine a different history from the rest of the world, even though it's so similar to the rest of the world.
0: Reparations. Instead of figuring out how to get ahead, how to acquire wealth, the goal is to whine about what happened in the past and try to extract money from people who were never slave owners to be given to people who were never slaves. The whole thing is ridiculous. Back at Thomas Sowell, number 24. We'll get to Mr. Sowell in just a second. 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
18: 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They're the foundation of America, the greatest nation the earth has ever known. 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
22: 888-971. 7243, 888-971-7243. Salem News Channel. This is sad news. 8 crew members are presumed dead, reports the New York Times, after a B-52 bomber crashed at Edwards Air Force Base in California during a routine test mission today. Obviously, the crash is under investigation. Regarding reparations and the claim that the, quote, plight, close quote, of blacks is because of slavery, consider what Tom Sowell says, number 24.
23: Just will not stand up to the facts.
24: You say that culture is the variable in success, which means conversely, culture is the variable in failure. And you cite the phenomenal achievement of West Indians, which is the largest black immigrant group in the United States.
23: Yes.
24: Their phenomenal success in the United States, I think they earn about second generation earns about 15% more
23: than the average American.
24: But they don't do well in their own native countries, and they don't do well in England. Now, if culture is the variable, why is that a fact?
23: I guess you'd have selective migration coming into this. That's also true of other groups, by the way. The Chinese are prosperous everywhere in the world except China. The Indians are prosperous throughout Africa, but they are in terrible shape in India. They are prosperous in Malaysia. They are prosperous in other parts of Burma at one time. There are many groups which, when freed from the constraints of their particular society, burst forth with all the other abilities that they have. In their own homes, they're throttled by various other factors.
24: Now, you also delineate the migration of the African from Africa through the Caribbean, if that took place, and then into the United States. And you distinguish, you document the difference in the form of slavery that took place in the West Indies and the form of slavery that took place in the United States, and you relate that to the performance of the two respective groups.
23: Yes. In the light of what you've said, though, and in the light of the recent studies of England, you can't push that too far, because, in fact, in the West Indies, the Chinese are disproportionately the entrepreneurs. But of the West Indians who come to the United States, you have a very heavy selection factor going on. You have that with most immigrant groups, by the way.
24: What do you mean selection factor?
23: That is, the average person of the average country doesn't get up and leave and go to some other country. It's the person who is unusual, if not in ability, at least in attitudes and other kinds of things like that. That's also common around the world. People go into, let's think of the Japanese who come to the United States, the Chinese who come to the United States. They do better than the Chinese who were born in the United States. Whites who come to the United States do better than whites who were born in the United States.
24: Isn't that true of all immigrants as compared to native-born Americans?
23: Yes, and compared to people of the same ethnic background. So that's true in Canada and in Britain. White immigrants to Canada do better than white Canadians. White immigrants to Britain do better than white Britons. So you have a very heavy selection factor going on.
24: Okay, now...
0: Now, when are we going to stop this nonsense that Trump said there were very fine people on both sides? Here is Hunter Biden, number 21.
25: Donald Trump has the audacity to say there's very fine people on both sides. Donald Trump has the audacity to say that he's going to end the war in Iraq.
0: Well, he's got teeth now, doesn't he? Hakeem Jeffries, what do they plan on doing if and when they regain control of the House, number 33?
2: haven't ruled anything in or ruled anything out in terms of accountability. What we have said is that our focus is going to be to make life more affordable for the American people. We have to drive down the high cost of living. We have to restore the American dream, which a lot of people understandably have concluded is broken right now. When you work hard and play by the rules in this country, we believe that you should live an affordable life, a comfortable life, and a good life. That means a good paying job, good housing, good health care, a good education for your children, and when it's all said and done, a good retirement. That's what brings Democrats together in the House, in the Senate, governors all across the country, and that's what we'll focus on when the American people give us an opportunity to govern on their behalf in the majority.
0: It's laughable. Given the opportunity, you've had that opportunity for years here in California. Supermajority in the Assembly, supermajority in the Senate. No Republican elected any office statewide in 20 years. No Republican elected as mayor of L.A. in 30 years. And look at what you've got. Highest unemployment in the nation. Slowest job creation in the nation. Home prices twice that of the national average. Highest gas prices in the nation, including Hawaii. Highest electricity prices in the lower 48. More homelessness than any other state. More illegal aliens than any other state. Greater percentage of people living in poverty than any other state. Or more people living in poverty, I should say, than any other state. Mass exodus. Wealthier people leaving, less wealthy people coming. Highest state income taxes in the nation. And by the way, when wealthy people leave, Elon Musk left, taking billions of dollars in taxes with them. Less than 1% of all California tax filers, less than 1%, pay 50% of all state income taxes. So while you're pushing millionaires and billionaires out of the state, they are disproportionately affecting the ability to pay for the things that the Democrats want taxpayers to pay for. So, Hakeem Jeffries says, give us a chance to govern. All you have to do is look at California. Every brain-dead idea that they've tried in D.C. has already been tried twice here in California. Jack up the minimum wage. One study, 10,000 jobs have lost since then. Have they apologized? No. They want to jack it up even higher. Now, parents, grandparents, turn on any streaming platform, open a textbook, or scroll through social media, and you'll hear the same message repeated over and over. Life is an accident. The universe has no purpose, and meaning is something you create for yourself. But that's not education. That's a worldview. That's why The Story of Everything was produced. 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
0: SAGE 888-971-7243. Larry Elder, Salem News Channel. John is in Los Angeles. John, you're on the Larry Elder Show. Thank you so much for calling.
13: Hey, Larry. Good afternoon.
0: Afternoon.
13: I enjoy your show. I voted for you for governor, and I just wanted to let you know that for one thing.
0: I appreciate it.
13: A question also about Pratt. Can we do a write-in vote for him?
0: You can, but it won't be counted.
13: Oh, it won't, huh?
0: Yeah. Okay. So it'll be an exercise in, you know, expressing how you feel, but they will not count the vote.
13: Okay. Here's a... the major comment that I have to make, are you familiar with the Iran War? Of course you are. Mm-hmm. In 1979, when Carter was president, and interest rate was like 22%, because I couldn't borrow money then.
0: Mm-hmm.
13: Anyway, he was going to Iran to meet the Shah. But before he left, he had increased the price of grain to Iran. So when he got there, the Shah decided to increase the price of oil. So through all this negotiation and all that, when Carter came back, from what I understand, he, the administration, and the British government colluded to overthrow the Shah.
0: Well, John, all I know is that Carter pressured the Shah into releasing so-called religious... what do you call them? Religious dissenters. We call them terrorists. And that ultimately is what toppled that government. Now, do you hear about this man the British police arrested wearing a sign that says trans flag equals mental illness? He got arrested. Number 9.
26: Currently, I'm being arrested for expressing freedom of speech.
27: This gentleman has committed an offence by displaying sign or writing that is likely to cause harassment, alarm, or distress.
26: I'm wearing a sign which says the trans flag, which is included in the Pride demonstration, at great lengths, equals mental illness, which is greatly the case. That is why young people have been mutilated. That is why young people have been... that's why the Tavistock Clinic was closed down for mutilating young people. I'm now going to be searched. Apparently, I'm provoking. Apparently, what I'm doing is harmful. I've done nothing wrong. I've exercised my right to demonstrate. I've exercised my right to protest. I've exercised my inalienable rights, God-given. The UK used to be free. Did you remember those times? In lockdown, we didn't see that, did we? We saw the police behave horrifically. We saw what the police doing now, cuffing me for what? Freedom of expression, freedom of speech, inciting nothing. I had calm, rational debates with people. I was not disrespectful. I love people. I'm a Christian.
27: Of course, police don't like Christians these days. I am currently under arrest for wearing a sign.
22: The sign says, trans flag equals mental illness. This man got arrested. I'm Larry Elder. Let's do this again tomorrow. God bless.
6: What can I say? Mamba out.
20: The mic has been dropped. All across America.
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20: With SRN News, I'm Jason Walker. A rough day for the United States Air Force Monday. A massive bomber has gone down.
15: A B-52 bomber crashed shortly after takeoff at Edwards Air Force Base Monday in Southern California's Mojave Desert. Military officials said a huge plume of smoke was coming from the scene. The military aircraft, a Boeing B-52 Stratofortress, is a long-range bomber that usually carries a crew of five.
20: Jennifer King reporting there were eight people on board, including three civilians. There were no survivors. Some of the skydivers who were killed when their plane crashed in Missouri Sunday morning were experienced jumpers. One of them was a lady named Jen Sharp. She's a technology director of U.S. Parachute Association. Officials say Sharp's had made nearly 7,000 jumps in her life. This is SRN News.
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4: This is a glorious day to be an American. This is a very important time for the United States of America. We've witnessed the unthinkable. Right now, President Trump has arrived in Geneva, which is kind of unbelievable considering last night he was at the White House watching the UFC fights that triggered all the right people. All the right people, fired up, annoyed, frustrated, miserable. Look, we need to be cautious about this peace deal. President Trump saying, open it up. Open up the strait, let the oil flow. The U.S. and Iran have agreed to a framework extending the ceasefire for 60 days. There's a formal signing ceremony expected Friday, nuclear talks to follow, but we got to walk before we can run. And it seems to me that this is a massive step in the right direction. And to sit around and naysay and complain and whine and bitch and moan
14: is ridiculous. I had a caller. I hate to keep picking on the caller, but a guy named Joe in Orlando who said, I don't approve of the deal. And understand before I say this, I know I sound like a jerk when I say this. I could apply this to me too. But when somebody driving around in their car in Orlando, Florida, picks up the phone and says, I don't like this deal, you know what? Who are you? So what? You're not in the room. You're not a negotiator. You've got no access to all of the intelligence that the Trump administration has. And I say we sit back and appreciate what has been achieved. The Democrats are going to criticize everything. I am absolutely convinced that if Donald Trump cured cancer, they'd find a way to gripe and bitch and moan about that. There's nothing he can do that will ever satisfy his critics. World leaders are stunned at this success. And some breaking news as we come to the airwaves today. President Trump has announced a massive Trump rally at the Lincoln Memorial on the 4th of July. Largest fireworks show in the history of the country. It's going to be massive, and I'm sure people will be upset about that too. Look, we have got to understand that there is a deliberate effort to tear down everything that is good about this country. They're out there celebrating how much they dislike America. I saw Robert De Niro give a speech. It stunned me. A room full of people cheering about the ways we can't love America. You know how we've accused the left of hating America? Let me break it to you. That is 100% correct. They had a rise up, sing out counter program attended by people like Bette Midler. It's hysterical to listen to her warble a song about how the left is going to beat up all of MAGA. They're going to meet us at the gates. They call us fascists, of course. And they're going to beat us up. They're going to defeat us. We're going to lose. The fascists are going to lose. Wait till you hear Bette Midler. I can't get enough of that. I can't get enough of the divine Miss M warbling a, you're going to lose. You fascists are going to lose. It's hysterical. But even wilder, perhaps, is Robert De Niro, one of the most highly acclaimed actors in America, in a room full of people, reciting all of the ways that he can't love this country. Now, there's an expression when they say the quiet part out loud. As our president arrives in Geneva, he's got the momentum of this Iran deal, world leaders who are already congratulating him. And again, I understand the need for caution. I understand the need for cautious, even a little skepticism. That's okay. But we gotta walk before we can run. And guess what? This is a powerful, powerful step. So at the Rise Up, Sing Out counter program, I give you one of the most popular and highly celebrated actor of our time, Robert De Niro.
2: The phrase, we all love our country, stuck in my throat. Because our country isn't so lovable right now. I hate to say it, but loving our country is starting to sound like an abused spouse saying they love their abuser. I can't love a country that starts stupid and inhumane wars. Killing thousands of innocents and indirectly causing the deaths and suffering of millions more. I can't love a country that takes health care away from millions of people and uses that money to enrich their pals in the Trump Epstein class. I can't love a country that sends out masked militias to shoot citizens in the streets, torture our neighbors, and separate families. I can't love a country that's led by a racist, misogynist, xenophobic tyrant. And let me just say it. I can't love the country that's led by Donald Trump. And a sycophant Congress.
14: Wow. There you go. The cheering, the hooting, the hollering, the litany of reasons we can't love America. Gosh, can you imagine waking up into that kind of misery and unhappiness? Welcome in. 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We got a lot to celebrate today. And the celebrating begins right here, right now, on the Mike Gallagher Show.

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1: Gosh, I love this text. Love a text I just got from, let me see where this text came in from here, from Kentucky. I wake up in the morning, I look in the mirror, I remind myself, it's great to be alive, great to be in America, and great not to be Robert De Niro. Eric, I'm not hearing myself now, so we got some audio stuff going on today, and we just got some challenges that we're facing, we're working through, but we're getting there. Anna is doing her best here in Dallas, and we got a good old Barry's long distance trying to help square things away, but for whatever reason, I've stopped hearing myself in audio. But hey, I think you're hearing me. Look, don't mess with this president. And there we go. Thank you, guys. Trey Yingst lays down in very stark terms, this is a whole different deal than anything that the Obama administration came up with its failed JCPOA, the Joint Comprehensive Plan of Action that was signed during the Obama administration. Kentucky, thank you for reminding this audience, it's great to be alive. It's great to be an American, great to be witnessing the explosive way Americans are celebrating the 250th anniversary. I watched in wonderment this weekend, motorcycles, UFC fighting, military flyovers, fireworks, all kinds of fun stuff going on, and they're miserable about it all. They're griping, they're moaning, they're complaining, they're wringing their hands. The elitists don't like it. Oh, they don't like it. We're in such a cultural decline. David Brooks, who's supposed to be a Republican, he's a New York Times PBS kind of Republican, but he's a Republican. Here he was on the PBS NewsHour just shaking his head at this patriotic, epic extravaganza that took place over the weekend at the White House. This is what an elitist looks and sounds like.
2: What do you make of this?
3: I first thought of, like, who are the artists John F. Kennedy brought to the White House? It was like W.H. Auden, Robert Frost, Jerome Robbins, Leonard Bernstein, and now we've got cage fighting. Don't anybody say America's in cultural decline.
1: We're in such cultural decline. Country music, too. Oh, my gosh. Cage fighting. Where's Robert Frost? Two roads converged on a snowy wood. I mean, they're like a parody. They're comedy. They're unintentionally hilarious. I can't get mad at Bette Midler. Bette Midler performed at this Robert De Niro attended, you know, counter program. So while people were having fun, thousands of people gathering on the lawn of the White House, these people were holed up in a theater somewhere, I guess in New York, and featuring the award-winning artistry of Bette Midler.
4: Are you

0: you know, ambitions. Bette Midler wants to fight us and says that they're going to beat us. Look, if it's between armed conservatives who celebrate the Second Amendment and folks like her, I think you know which side to be on. Here's a text message from North Carolina. Robert De Niro, a winner in acting, but a loser in life. And loser, it is the word that comes to mind. These are folks who are just losing, and they know it. And now, here comes all the news about oil prices are plummeting. Stock markets are soaring. The oil is going to start flowing. And the economy is going to see it pretty quickly. And they'll still complain. And if you are a Trump supporter, if you are an America First citizen, if you appreciate the agenda that this administration is achieving, please think before you continue to bellyache and gripe and moan and complain. Because honestly, the headline is, who cares? Who cares? You're not doing the heavy lifting. The administration is. Todd's in Atlanta. Todd, you're on the Mike Gallagher Show, 25 past the hour. Hey, Todd, welcome back.
1: Hey, Mike. Hey.
0: Yes, sir.
1: I'm really happy with what happened, and I do trust President Trump. It's just the Iranians, you know, you can't make a deal with the devil and expect the devil to keep his end. I think they're going to drag us along, and then before the election, they're going to pull a stunt. I mean, thank God for Midnight Hammer and getting rid of Ayatollah Asahola, but they got to get rid of the IRGC. They got to wipe them out, or Iranians will never be free.
0: And I don't take this the wrong way. Don't, because I know you've called before. You're a great guy. We typically agree. Why are you better equipped to make that determination than all the people in the Trump administration who are determining the next course of action? You know what I mean? You and I don't count. When I say we don't count, sure, you can have an opinion, Todd, and I'm with you about being concerned and having some cynicism. I get it. We either trust the administration or we don't. And they have spent countless hundreds and hundreds of hours negotiating this deal. Take the win. Take the win.
1: Yes.
0: You know what I mean?
1: I'm thankful. I am.
0: Me too. Me too. Me too. And that's the thing. Be thankful. Be grateful that we got, this is a heck of a lot better than any other president has done. When you know that for 47 years, Iran has been stringing us along, you have a right to say, well, should we trust them now? Probably not. Guess what? We've got all the cards. So if they don't play ball and they don't play nice, guess what? We'll put the hammer down again. But here was the vice president over the weekend on Fox News Channel. I appreciated his message so very much. Here's J.D. Vance on Fox.
2: Well, I guess my primary message to the American people is thank you. Because of your patience, I think that we've solved the problem that has plagued this country again for well before I was even born, which is a terrorist supporting Iran that was pursuing a nuclear weapon. We are now at a place here where we can say with confidence they're not going to get a nuclear weapon. And again, if they comply with the broader elements of the deal, this entire region, I mean, think about this. For 40 years, if you've heard about the Middle East as an American, you've heard about war, you've heard about terrorism, you've heard about the constant chaos of the region. What the president has done is created the real space to transform that region, cooperation between the Gulf Arab allies and the Israelis, and now hopefully a new era with the Iranians. Again, we're going to verify and ensure that they're meeting their end of the bargain. But this is just a great thing for the American people.
0: This is a great thing for the American people. I'm going to continue with what J.D. Vance said. But look, he thanks the American people for our patience. But this is a great thing. This is for the long term, a real engine of prosperity in the Middle East. And we're going to benefit from lower energy prices. Our economy is going to feel it. Take the win. Be happy.
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7: This is Albert Moeller for townhall.com. Just recently, Ken Paxton secured the nomination for the GOP, looking to represent Texas in the U.S. Senate. Paxton will be facing a state senator and Presbyterian seminarian James Tallarico. The question is, as the New York Times put it, are Texans ready for Tallarico's kind of Christianity? Ruth Graham and David Goodman begin by talking about Tallarico's pastor, Jim Rigby, at St. Andrew's Presbyterian Church in Austin. The article begins, quote, "Jim Rigby, a pastor who rarely uses the word God, is a key to understanding the Senate candidate trying to pull off something unusual in Texas," end quote. Later, the reporters refer to a sermon where Pastor Rigby refers to, quote, "the creative impulse of the universe, which, quote, can be called God, but doesn't have to be called God," end quote. I do not think that the majority of people in Texas understand the Bible in those terms. What we're talking about here is light years outside of biblical orthodoxy. So let's ask the question, is Texas ready for...
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will lose. You will lose at the game. Oh, my gosh. We're trying to fight an enemy overseas and defeat Iran's nuclear

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1: What are the Trump haters going to say when the gas prices start plummeting? What are they going to say when the economy shows such huge signs of recovery? I mean, already look at crude oil futures plummeting. Already. I mean, look at your 401k in the next couple of days. Stocks are soaring. What are they going to do? They've got nothing except bet. I can't get enough of Bette Midler. You fascists are going to lose, you MAGA fascists. We're going to beat you at the gate. Oh, really? With your singing? With your caterwauling? This is an award-winning actress. I mean, it's Bette Midler, right? Legendary. Yeah, I'm a big theater fan. Her big swan song was playing Dolly Levi in Hello, Dolly. It was a great production. It's Bette Midler, and now she sounds like she's in a middle school auditorium. She actually sounds like a bad skit from Hee Haw. Remember Hee Haw? We're going to pick up where we left off with J.D. Vance here in just a moment. But Yasmin, I think we need a little bit more Bette Midler to put a smile on everybody's face. Understand, this is our political opponent. This is the side that wants to stop all the momentum, all the achievements of this administration. This is a side that can't believe that we have a secure border. This is a side that can't believe after nearly 50 years, we quite likely have brought Iran to heel. This is the side that doesn't believe in supporting the police. They want to demolish and attack and bully ICE. They're critical of law enforcement. They hate the good guys. They think they're the good guys. Come on, Yasmin, one more time with feeling to give everybody a little extra bounce in their step. I give you America's political opposition. Oh, yeah.

0: Hey, Bet, I got a newsflash. We're not coming for you. We promise. Live your life. Go touch grass. Go take a walk in the park. Take big, deep breaths. It's going to be, we'll make America safe for you too. Don't worry, Bet, because as we clean up the streets and we fix election integrity and we bring Iran into check and secure peace in the middle, don't worry, it benefits you too. You don't know it, but it does. We're not coming for you. You're not going to beat anybody. other than make the dogs howl in the background. You're bound to lose. I love that. I may put that on my phone, make that my new ringtone. You fascist bound. And if you're watching on Salem News Channel, and we hope you are, you can see her. She's wagging her finger as she's warning fascists that they're gonna beat us. And she's just wagging that crooked finger. I'll get you, my little pretty. Your little dog, too. You're bound to lose. We're going to beat you. Oh, my gosh. Who are the backup singers? It's so bad. It's so cringy. A little bit like that dopey movie, Disclosure Day. I've been trying to hold off on a review because Mark Davis and I are having fun with it on the podcast. And I do hope you'll tune in every day at noon Eastern, 11 Central on YouTube for our live YouTube show, The M&M Extra. The M&M Extra podcast is really growing. And if you like the couple of guys who've got pretty good chemistry and mutual respect and a deep affection for each other, he and I are having the time of our lives with this podcast. I had lunch yesterday with a donor here in the Dallas-Fort Worth area, and he was showing me some pictures on his phone. And when he swiped over, there was the M&M Extra app that he had downloaded on his phone. And he said, look, I love the two of you guys together. And Mark loves movies probably more than I do. And he had a very negative reaction. He said it was one of the dumbest movies he had ever seen. Disclosure Day. That's the new Stephen King blockbuster. Maybe you saw it. It had a big opening. I mean, it's Steven Spielberg. I say Stephen King. It's Steven Spielberg. I mean, it's Spielberg. E.T., Jaws, Close Encounters. You think, this guy? Nope. Let me just quickly share one of the comments on social media. Somebody named Landon posted, Disclosure Day is atrociously bad. I mean, potentially one of the worst movies I've ever seen. Multiple people got up and left the theaters. People were on their phones, fidgeting, and completely uninterested. Uninteresting, corny beyond belief. The premise sucked. Acting bad. Music cringed me out. This felt like a boomer blockbuster, and Steven Spielberg tarnished himself with this one. Rough watch, if you can stay awake, save your money. And I have to confess, I fell asleep. And I went in with high expectations. But I did. I kept drowsing off in the middle of it. It's just hard to follow and real cringy scenarios and even the movie, even the music. They brought John Williams sort of out of semi-retirement, and he's got some of the classic movie scores of all time. It was a miss. It's a big miss. And I think most people, judging by what I'm seeing on social media, most people agreed. Hey, look, Father's Day is here. You're tired of giving Dad the same old gift? Have I got a gift for you? America has fallen in love with My Grilly, the ultimate grilling device that makes perfect wings, perfect fries. Let me tell you my corn on the cob story. I love corn on the cob. Nothing like a nice, well-cooked, perfectly cooked stalk of corn with some butter and some salt. Well, I can never do it on the grill. I burn one side, the other side stays frozen. Well, guess what? My Grilly made it perfect. Makes the perfect wings, sausage. It's like a canister. It's a little hard to describe. If you're watching right now the video on Salem News Channel, you see what it looks like. And for a limited time, you'll save 33% off the 4-pack of My Grilly just in time for Father's Day. Hey, Dad, tell your kids or your wife you want a My Grilly. 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Mary's in Texas, 19 before the hour. Hey, Mary, how are you today?
1: Fine. Mike, I love my country, and can I read you my poem?
0: Sure. Why not?
1: Don't mess with Trump and the Gulf, Gulf, Gulf. Have you had enough of the stuff, stuff, stuff? He don't fool around with your frown, frown, frown. It don't get him down, down, down. He just sparks up the town, town, town. People lie, lie, lie on the guy, guy, guy. And they shot to kill, but it was not God's will. I'm so glad he's alive, alive, alive, so we can all thrive, thrive, thrive, and he will arrive, arrive, alive.
0: Wow. Thank you, Mary. And you know what? That was actually better than Bette Midler's song. We're born to lose. You're gonna lose, you fascist. We got poems. We got Bette Midler. We got very unhappy. Poor Michael in Clifton Park. Is he back? Oh, no. Do we want to take the mood down? Do you want to get depressed? Here's the Debbie Downer of Clifton. Or no, actually, he's in Cliffside Park, New Jersey.
2: Yeah, I just
0: poor Michael. Michael, okay. Michael, Michael. Are you having a bad day? Are you having a bad day, Pookie?
2: No, no. All right. I went to the Puerto Rican Day Parade yesterday, and there were a group of about 20 people from Iran holding up signs saying, "Where are our guns?" So I went over to them, and I said, "What does that sign mean?" They said, "We're still waiting for Trump to arm us so we can go back to our country, because these were all people who were born in Iran."
0: That never happened. You're making stuff up. Hey, Alex, I'll take $100 for things that never happened. Michael, okay. take the win. Stop being so miserable.
2: How do you know they won't go back?
0: Celebrate, Michael. Celebrate the win. Trust this guy.
2: Iranian people.
0: Are you upset about the clean fountains in D.C. too?
2: No,
0: are you mad
2: about
0: that?
2: Empty blabbering and blabbering saying anything.
0: How about the UFC fights? Were you upset about that too? Did you not like that either, Michael?
2: Why don't you give them a chance?
0: Are you marching around?
2: Give who a chance? To fight and take back their government.
0: Don't take this
2: the wrong way. 40,000 of them.
0: We know all about it.
2: They're going to die. Let them die in battle. Die like cattle.
0: Give them the opportunity.
2: We have to stop the Vietnamese.
0: He's just going to talk at me. He doesn't want to listen. He's just going to yammer and he's going to babble. And then if I interrupt him, people will say, "Oh no, go ahead, Michael. Go ahead. You're making some great points.
2: You're afraid to admit that we made a mistake.
0: First of all, we didn't make any kind. You know, the only mistake I made was taking your phone call. That's the mistake I made. Let me break this to you. I know I'm a fool. That's good. And your mama wears combat boots. And your mama wears army boots. Michael, why are you smarter? Will you let me answer your question? If you stop yammering and babbling, will you just be quiet for a moment? Why are you smarter than anybody at the negotiating table in the Trump administration? What's your background?
2: Because I spoke to the Iranian people.
0: You went to 20 people at the Puerto Rican Day Parade, and that makes you a better negotiator, and I'm the fool? Go away. I mean, that's good. Play a little bit of Bette Midler out for Michael. He'll love that. Go ahead, Yasmin. Michael in Cliffside Park, New Jersey, at the Puerto Rican Day Parade, having imaginary conversations with imaginary Iranians. Michael, this is for you.

I dedicate that to Michael of Cliffside Park, New Jersey, because, Michael, you're on the losing side. You're just not smart enough yet to know it. But you will. You will. Be patient, Michael. Be patient.

0: Gallagher.
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2: I admit I'm having way too much fun today. It's been a great weekend. I came to Dallas yesterday afternoon. I got a chance to visit with my mentor, a guy who has meant a lot to me over the years, Greg Anderson, who was one of my first bosses in this business. And he's enjoying retirement life with his precious Linda. And Greg and Linda and I got to catch up. I had dinner with a donor, a great, great guy, Jim, who donated to one of our big campaigns in the past, and caught up with him. He's got a family ranch in Texas and just a wonderful husband and father and grandfather. And today, Mark Davis and I are going to host a dozen or so people for lunch to thank them for supporting our campaigns over the years. Even got to go by the church where my Denise's ashes are stored at the columbarium, as they call it. Now, the way I see the world, she's not there, but her ashes are there, and there's a beautiful, peaceful columbarium in front of the church that Denise and I attended when we lived in North Texas. It's called White's Chapel United Methodist Church. And, of course, dear friend of mine, Pastor John McKellar, still there, along with Todd and the team over there. And so I went by and visited the columbarium. It was kind of late in the evening, and they have music playing, and it's peaceful. And I just kind of spent a few minutes there and in reflection and gratitude. Miss her still terribly, and but look, everybody's got a challenge. Everybody's got a something they face in life. And I'm so grateful that I get to do this with you every single day and share some of the things that we get to experience together. Great text from Georgia. Mike, I'm so glad I'm watching your show live today on Salem News Channel instead of just listening on the radio. I've always enjoyed hearing you break into song, but today's You're Bound to Lose is the best ever. Columbus, Ohio. Hey, Mike, let's set up a GoFundMe account, raise funds, and deport the Democrats to Cuba. They may like it better there. That's their country of choice at the moment. And finally, somebody pointing out that even Bette was acknowledging there are gates. Thank goodness she said that we're going to control you at the gates. Is that a border, Bette Midler? Oh, goodness, goodness, goodness. Hey, parents, grandparents, you turn on any streaming platform, you open a textbook, scroll through social media, you're going to get the same message over and over again. You're a biological accident. The universe is meaningless. Purpose is something you invent for yourself. Look, it's not just bad education. It's a worldview being handed to our children and to all of us. The Story of Everything is a game changer. It's a movie, a powerful documentary that everybody has been talking about. I mean, this is the movie that points scientifically to a creator. The science points to something that a lot of the gatekeepers would rather avoid. And after a successful run that we told you about a number of weeks ago in hundreds of theaters nationwide, The Story of Everything is now available through streaming with special discounted pricing options. You could watch it from the comfort of your home and easily share it with friends and family. The Story of Everything. Look for it online. You'll find it, and you can now get it streamed from the comfort of your home. 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It's amazing. The Story of Everything, a movie that really is a game changer. 800-655-MIKE. Jack is upset about, he doesn't want to hear You're Bound to Lose. Come on, Jack. It's catchy, don't you think?
0: Mike, I'm a regular, and yes, I love the show. But, man, thank if you. I have to listen to that, I'm going to go to public radio.
2: And you know what you do if you go over to public radio? You'll learn all about the history of the tsetse flies.
0: Yeah. That's more
2: don't leave us.
0: Than Bette.
2: So you don't want to hear Bette Midler anymore?
0: Never, you know, you're gonna, again.
2: Never again? You know you're going to make me play it one more time, right?
0: Oh, I'm going to hang up.
2: No, you won't. No, you won't. You're not going anywhere. Hit it, Yasmin. We got to do it one more time. Come on. Hit it!
8: Oh, you fascists bound to lose. You're bound to lose. You fascists bound to lose.
2: All right, here's Julie. Oh, Julie, wait a minute. Hold on. Hold that, Yasmin. Julie's back from Iowa. Julie's never happy. You a little grumpy today, Julie?
9: What do you mean I'm never happy? I'm the one that told you I loved your show. And
2: aw, thank you, Julie. Thank you. Thank you. So what's up, Julie?
9: Couple things.
2: A couple? Why don't you get to the thing you told my screener that I'm lying and that Trump is lying? Why don't you just get right to the chase? Cut right to the chase.
9: I will. I'm just not that rude about it.
2: Well, you don't have to be rude about it. Be polite about it. Be polite, but we're going to run out of time, and we want to hear what you have to say.
9: Okay. Trump has said, what is it, 46 times, this is going to be over in a day or two. And it isn't. We're supposed to trust him.
8: Oh, you fascists bound to lose. You're bound to lose. You fascists bound to lose.
2: Resist. Sorry. Sorry. Sue me. Bye, Julie. All right. Oil's down to $80 a barrel. Stocks are surging. Trump's in France. Elon Musk is not actually a trillionaire. We got a lot to tell you about. You too, Julie. You're bound to lose. You fascist, bound to lose. Stick around. More of a Monday episode of the Mike Gallagher Show coming up next. 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
15: At SRN News, I'm Jason Walker. G7 leaders facing a packed agenda on their first full day together.
16: Tuesday's agenda includes ending the war in Ukraine and addressing the Middle East crisis. Ukrainian President Volodymyr Zelensky will attend the G7 meeting at the invitation of the host nation, France. The Ukraine talks come on the heels of President Trump's announcement of an agreement to end the Iran conflict. In recent weeks, the conflict in Iran has overshadowed the war in Ukraine.
15: That is correspondent Andrew Stewart reporting, and Russian President Vladimir Putin launched the Ukraine war more than 4 years ago now. Asian shares mostly higher, and Japan's benchmark Nikkei 225 briefly topped 70,000 Tuesday for the first time before slightly trimming some early gains. This is SRN News.
14: 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Hugh Hewitt sees a big win for Trump.
17: 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They have 2.5 years now to finish the entirety of the wall, if it's not already done, to finally seal the southern border with a physical barrier.
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1: Disaster for the military. Good morning, I'm Gordon Deal, along with Nicole Murray. On this Tuesday, June 16th, glad you could be with us. Here's what we have for you this hour.
3: Eight crew members are dead after their B-52 bomber crashed shortly after takeoff from Edwards Air Force Base in California.
1: Oil prices fell and stocks rose as investors gave a thumbs up to a preliminary peace deal between the U.S. and Iran.
3: The G7 leaders are meeting in France today with a focus on the Middle East conflict and Russia's war on Ukraine.
1: And why college students and loan borrowers need to prepare for changes next month.
4: After July 1, for some people, their choices narrow very much. And so things that might be available June 29th may not be available after July 1. So really, everybody should just look to make sure they're not in that situation.
1: Medora Lee at USA Today on the federal student loan changes. Tragedy for the military in Southern California. Edwards Air Force Base says eight crew members are dead after a B-52 bomber they were on crashed shortly after takeoff yesterday. The aircraft was on a routine test mission at Edwards Airfield, located in the western Mojave Desert, about 100 miles northeast of Los Angeles. Two of the eight crew members were Boeing employees. It's not uncommon for defense contractors to support military aircraft, especially during flight testing. Colonel James Hayes is a deputy commander.
5: It was a B-52 that was on initial takeoff, supporting the radar modernization program, which is a test. It was a local test sortie. It took off and immediately after takeoff crashed and burst into flames.
1: The Air Force uses four of its 76 B-52s for testing. A U.S. official said it was one of the test aircraft that crashed yesterday. The Boeing B-52 Stratofortress is a long-range strategic bomber that came into service in 1952, initially designed for long-range nuclear strikes. It has since hit targets with non-nuclear weapons during Iraq and Afghanistan, and more recently against Iran. In the wake of the framework for peace between the U.S. and Iran, world leaders are gathering in France for the Group of Seven summit. Washington and Tehran reached an initial agreement Sunday that would extend their shaky ceasefire and lead to the reopening of the Strait of Hormuz. But significant challenges remain to ending the war, including whether Israel will continue its offensive in Lebanon. President Trump at the G7.
6: The deal's all signed, and the strait is already partially opened. As you know, they're doing a little hunting for a couple of mines that they've already found. But it's essentially ships are starting to go out now. On Friday, it'll be completely opened.
1: Separately, Vice President J.D. Vance is denying that Iran will receive billions of dollars of assets as part of a U.S.-Iran deal set to be signed later this week. Speaking at a meeting with President Trump yesterday, French President Emmanuel Macron said France could dispatch fighter aircraft as early as today to fly observation flights over the vital waterway. Investors continue waiting for more details about how the U.S. and Iran will bring their Middle East conflict to an end. But the announcement of a framework for peace sent stocks higher and oil prices lower yesterday. We get more from this morning's Mike Gavin.
7: The Nasdaq had a huge day, surging more than 3%, while the S&P 500 gained 1.7%. It was a modest day for the Dow, but a record high close. Oil this morning is trading at around $82 a barrel. Meanwhile, in a statement, Hapag-Lloyd, the German global container shipping giant, hopes that its remaining vessels will be able to pass through the Strait of Hormuz this weekend. However, the head of Mitsui OSK Lines, the world's largest tanker operator, said earlier today that many firms could wait weeks until they allow their tankers to resume transit. Gordon.
1: Thank you, Mike. Chip stock soared with the PHLS semiconductor index gaining 5.5%. Europe finally clawed back its wartime stock losses. Shares of United Airlines rose 3.9% to close at a record. Higher oil prices had put pressure on airlines. If you've missed anything from today's show, by the way, there's an easy way to catch up. All you have to do is tell Alexa, Siri, or Google to play This Morning with Gordon Deal. 11 minutes after the hour on This Morning, America's First News.
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7: This is Albert Mola for townhall.com. Just recently, Ken Paxton secured the nomination for the GOP, looking to represent Texas in the U.S. Senate. Paxton will be facing a state senator and Presbyterian seminarian James Tallarico. The question is, as the New York Times put it, are Texans ready for Tallarico's kind of Christianity? Ruth Graham and David Goodman begin by talking about Tallarico's pastor, Jim Rigby, at St. Andrew's Presbyterian Church in Austin. The article begins, quote, Jim Rigby, a pastor who rarely uses the word God, is a key to understanding the Senate candidate trying to pull off something unusual in Texas, end quote. Later, the reporters refer to a sermon where Pastor Rigby refers to, quote, the creative impulse of the universe, which, quote, can be called God, but doesn't have to be called God, end quote. I do not think that the majority of people in Texas understand the Bible in those terms. What we're talking about here is light years outside of biblical orthodoxy. So let's ask the question, is Texas right?
8: Mike Gallagher.
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11: Thanks for spending time with us. Welcome into Tuesday, June 16th. Gordon Deal with Nicole Murray. Some of our top stories and headlines. 8 crew members dead after their B-52 bomber crashed shortly after takeoff from Edwards Air Force Base in Southern California. Stocks jumped and oil fell as investors approved of the framework for peace between the U.S. and Iran. California's Democratic governor says he's being investigated by the Justice Department. Fox is acquiring the streaming company Roku for around $22 billion. Netflix ending The Lincoln Lawyer after the upcoming fifth season. And how far a UK father and son traveled by bicycle to set world records? That story in about 20 minutes. 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More people are becoming parents at older ages, and they are confronting a new and often surprising financial reality. Here's Dalvin Brown, personal finance reporter at the Wall Street Journal. Dalvin, what did you look at?
12: Yeah, so as more families have children after 40s, more people are realizing that there are some age-specific costs to consider that no one had told them before. So there are some who are thinking about weighing whether or not to step back from their career, and they feel like they've reached the peak of their career. So if they take time off, that's also just more money that they are missing out on. There are the added costs of vitro fertilization, and because as you get older, you may have to go through more rounds, which adds thousands of dollars to the bill. There's also just trying to keep up with a young child when you are older as you age. And what some people have told me is that, you know, they've suffered injuries that are specifically age-related trying to keep up with their child. So those are just some of the things that people are saying are bringing added costs to, you know, to their parenting journey.
11: And this is going to become more common, right? Because there are more women over 40 now having babies.
12: Absolutely. So the number of women having children over 40 has been steadily increasing. It's still only about 4.3% of U.S. births, but that's up from, it was just 1% about 30 years ago. So it is climbing. And what we see is that, you know, as things just become more expensive and people shift their milestones, their life milestones back a bit, more people are choosing to start their family older. But yeah, this is one of the side effects of that.
11: Yeah, we're speaking with Dalvin Brown, personal finance reporter at the Wall Street Journal. The story is called Here's What It's Like to Have Kids in America After Age 40. The one couple you spoke to, Ed and Noel, explain what they're going through.
12: Yeah, so Ed and Noel were a great example of this, because Ed was on track to retire. He was very clear about his retirement plan. And then after he turned 50, that's when they had a child. And the costs associated with raising that child just really ate into his retirement. And now he doesn't know if he'll be able to retire. He was trying to put together a toy car for his son and hurt himself and had a bicep injury. And then there were lots of other injuries as a result of that, or lots of other medical complications as a result of that, which is costing him more money. So, he's unclear on whether he'll ever be able to retire, now that he's chosen to have a child after 50 years old.
11: Jeez. What about the Kolodners, that couple?
12: Yeah, so Lisa is a great example of someone who is really mulling the impact of taking a step back from her career. So, you know, she has two children already and is thinking about a third. Her husband is saying absolutely not, because he wants to retire one day. She's reached the peak of her career. And so, you know, right now she's home with the child, but she's thinking about, you know, how long can she stay away from, you know, work? If she does have another one, does that mean taking a step back? And she also is afraid that if she takes a step back, that she won't be able to get back to the same salary that she's currently making, or, you know, that there may be other career trade-offs, so that she feels kind of stuck between a rock and a hard place.
11: Yeah, and the thought process of being an empty nester late, right? What'd she say, mid or late 60s, right? If they were to go for, she'd say the third child, was that their part of their discussion?
12: Yeah, if they do have that third child, which, you know, right now, you know, her husband says she's having a bit of baby fever. But right now, if they do that, that just shifts everything back. And so they'd be paying for college potentially while they're also paying for retirement or thinking about retiring. So you kind of have those two very hefty expenses kind of colliding for a lot of these families.
11: You asked a couple of them of what their advice would be to their younger selves. What was the takeaway there?
12: Yeah, well, a couple of things. So Ed says he would have had children younger, but what a couple of the women told me was that, you know, they just would have frozen their eggs when they were younger. So, you know, because the egg quality shifts as you age, and so they wouldn't have maybe had as many rounds of IVF if, you know, they had frozen their eggs when they were healthier.
11: Thanks, Dalvin. Dalvin Brown, personal finance reporter at the Wall Street Journal. By the way, if you've missed anything from today's show, you can stream or download the podcast. 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Just do a search for This Morning with Gordon Deal. 19 minutes in front of the hour on This Morning, America's First News. Coming up next, how AI messed up a car sale for a guy in Toronto.
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0: Fudge with us. A father and son broke three world records after spending a year cycling around the world. George Kohler and his 23-year-old son Josh set off on their mammoth challenge last March from their home in eastern England. In total, they traveled 18,000 miles and 14 months as they crossed Asia, Australia, South America, and Europe. It took 400 days. They told Southwest News Service in the UK that there were many highlights, like having lunch with a local in Serbia, being welcomed by monks offering them food and drink, or the shepherd in Turkey who made them breakfast yet spoke no English. He simply called to the cyclists from the roadside and motioned for them to come inside. For Nicole Murray and Mike Gavin, I'm Gordon Deal. 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
4: With SRN News, I'm Jason Walker. A rough day for the United States Air Force Monday. A massive bomber has gone down.
5: A B-52 bomber crashed shortly after takeoff at Edwards Air Force Base Monday in Southern California's Mojave Desert. Military officials said a huge plume of smoke was coming from the scene. The military aircraft, a Boeing B-52 Stratofortress, is a long-range bomber that usually carries a crew of five.
4: Jennifer King reporting there were eight people on board, including three civilians. There were no survivors. Some of the skydivers who were killed when their plane crashed in Missouri Sunday morning were experienced jumpers. One of them was a lady named Jen Sharp. She's a technology director of U.S. Parachute Association. Officials say Sharp's had made nearly 7,000 jumps in her life. This is SRN News.
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20: It's his O'Connor and Company. Good morning. It's Larry O'Connor here on this Tuesday, 16th day of June, live from your nation's capital on our flagship, WMAL. That's where we originate this program in Washington, D.C., and then shoot it around the universe to unsuspecting listeners everywhere. It's the Relief Factor Studios. Good morning. It's going to be a big one. Hey, I've got a question for you that we're going to kick things off with, and it's going to be something that we discuss throughout the morning. Should we be banning teens from social media? England has just done this. Keir Starmer, Prime Minister, there now moving to ban teenagers from social media. good thing or a bad thing? Do you need the government to be parenting on your behalf? Do you need to be able to say, oh, gee, Jim, I'd love to let you, Jim, I don't know who Jim is. You don't call your kid Jim. Why did I go with Jim? Hey, Susie, I'd love to let you on Instagram, but the government said you're not allowed to. Is that how you parent? Do you need the government to say, we have to have a ban on alcohol for everyone under 21? Otherwise, what? You couldn't tell your own kid, no, you can't have a vodka soda tonight? Do we need the government to say that you've got to be 16-year-old to drive? Otherwise, well, geez, sorry, 10-year-old Billy. You can't drive the pickup today because the government said 10 years old is the cutoff. No, you tell your own kid. Of course you're not going to be driving a car. Why is social media different? Why suddenly do we need the government to jump in and do the parenting for you? That's our question this morning. Do you think it's the right way to go for a government ban? We've got some presidential candidates actually talking about it, and they're Democrats. 855-784-4255. Should we ban teenagers from social media? We're going to talk about that throughout the morning. We'll take your calls on it throughout the morning as well. Also, we're going to speak about Florida's move to eliminate property tax. We'll have Ron DeSantis, his chief financial officer for the Sunshine State, joining us in our second hour. Also, Fairfax County Schools trying to rejigger their schedule here because of days off and crunches, too many days off, kids aren't in school enough. So, of course, they've got the perfect solution. No more Christmas vacation. Believe it or not, that's what they're planning. We'll talk about that. And, of course, coming up later in our 8 o'clock hour, we're going to speak with Jen Van Laar. She's the managing editor of Red State, and she is covering the corruption in California for us here on this program, this network, as well as for Town Hall Media. Let's get right to it. Gavin Newsom yesterday announcing that the Justice Department is investigating him. Now, this is fascinating because the Justice Department has not made any announcement at all whatsoever. Gavin Newsom decided to get out in front of this story, and I guess he thinks a good defense is a very strong and vigorous offense. Also, by the way, he's a political monster. He sees everything as an opportunity to advance his pathetic, lamentable career. And so, believe it or not, he started raising money off of this yesterday. The emails went out. Trump's trying to stop me. He sicked the DOJ on me. And it worked. If you're Donald Trump, you know the political value of sicking the Justice Department on a political opponent. You know the political value of being unfairly and unjustly targeted by the FBI and the Justice Department. Donald Trump knows that very well because they did it to him. And he had the political skills and the truth on his side to be able to turn that into an advantage. Does Gavin Newsom have the same skill? And more importantly, like Donald Trump, is he actually innocent of any crime that they're accusing him of? Well, that remains to be seen. Yesterday on Fox News, they gave a nice synopsis of the story, where things stand right now. Let's see how they laid it out on the Will Cain Show, and then we'll give you some more details that we've learned at Town Hall and at Red State. Here's the synopsis of the Fox News report.
13: It is familiar to Fox News that the investigation, Will, has actually been ongoing since 2025 and that the probe is based on whistleblower complaints related to Newsom and his wife's personal finances. Now, the case is apparently being handled by the U.S. Attorney's Office in Sacramento. And as you pointed out, the governor remains defiant, saying today that the president is, quote, coming after my wife, Jen.
21: In recent days, federal agents have knocked on the doors of family, friends, and former employees. Not because they found a crime, because they're simply trying to find one. They're demanding records. They're abusing the grand jury process, digging through years and years of random documents. So let me say it again. Mr. President, come after me. I'm not going anywhere. And the country is watching.
13: The governor also claims the investigation is intended to undermine any potential White House bid in the future. Now, as for his wife, Jennifer, she's a documentary filmmaker who runs the Representation Project. It's a nonprofit, and it seeks to advance feminism through media production. However, that charity has attracted pay-for-play allegations, with critics claiming that what essentially is happening over in the Golden State is corporations with business interests in California donate to the organization in an effort to gain influence over Newsom. Now, you may be wondering, what about the DOJ? Well, they did not respond to a request for comment with respect to any potential investigation. Well,
20: that's right. See, it's all political. It's all political. They're sicking the DOJ on Gavin Newsom for their own political advantage. Of course, if that's the case, they're pretty bad at it because they didn't make any comment. They didn't release this information. They didn't disclose to the world that they're investigating Gavin Newsom. It was Gavin Newsom who played the politics card. It was Gavin Newsom who came out in front of it. And you saw in that clip there at the end of his 4.5 minute address, he set it up there like he was giving the state of the state address or something, with the flags of the state of California and the seal of the governor behind a podium. He said at the end there, you saw, "Mr. President, come after me. Go ahead and bring your dogs. Investigate me. Follow me. I got nothing to hide," which has a Gary Hart vibe to it, doesn't it? I think it's possible that if, in fact, people do follow Gavin Newsom and investigate Gavin Newsom, we're going to find him on the monkey business with some hot chick on his lap or something similar. If you don't know who Gary Hart is, look it up. You'll see what I'm talking about. He's trying to suggest that the president is too much of a coward to go man-to-man with Gavin Newsom, and that's why he's having the FBI investigate his wife. Well, there's another reason why his wife is part of this investigation. She's the one who's brought all the wealth to the relationship. Jennifer Van Laar, our guest coming up later in the program, managing editor of Red State. She's a very good investigative reporter. It's why she works for the Town Hall family of sites. She says, everyone's saying Gavin Newsom's got incredible wealth. It's not true. 90%+ of his money is tied up in wineries, most of it in Napa Valley. Yeah, right out of prep school, he started a winery because he came from the wrong side of the tracks. He's just a blue-collar oyster man who served... Oh, no, that's the other fake guy that they're propping up for office. But yeah, no, he always likes to say that he's from the hood. He grew up in a single-family home, and he ate Swans and Stevie dinners. He started a winery out of school, but most of his money is there. His yearly dividends averaged about $750,000 between 2010 and 2020, and that money is in a blind trust because he's been serving as governor and lieutenant governor during that time. His wife's income, however, well, that's a different story. She works for a nonprofit, and, well, that nonprofit made a remarkable investment for the Newsom family. Let's bring up this tweet, this graphic from Jennifer Van Laar, again, managing editor of Red State, because, well, she's done some digging into the finances. They have a $1.4 million yearly income. $450,000 was paid in federal and state taxes, $200,000 paid in domestic workers, $150,000 private school tuition, $200,000 in property taxes, and $20,000 at least in utilities. That's $1 million right there. Now add $120,000 a year in mortgage payments for the Sacramento house, $506,000 a year in mortgage payments for the new house, which his in-laws had to guarantee, and that's not including food, clothes, entertainment, sports for four kids. Their financial disclosures don't show any large sales of assets, and Gavin can't sell assets out of his blind trust, which is where the bulk of his assets are. If the trustee sells assets, the proceeds have to remain in the trust while he's in office. And if her parents were going to give them money, why would they make her get a mortgage? It doesn't make a whole lot of sense, and the numbers don't add up. Where's all the money coming from for their lifestyle? Their disclosures don't make any sense if you actually do the math. Also, by the way, Jennifer Van Laar has been reporting about this second home that was just purchased. It's a $9.1 million home. It was purchased with cash by an LLC, not by the Newsoms personally. It was purchased by the limited liability corporation that Jennifer Siebel Newsom manages. This was purchased in November of 24. She got a $6.5 million cash out refi on the home in the name of the LLC, but then guaranteed it by its members, including her parents. That's a bit of a shell game, isn't it? Of course there's some smoke there. May not be a fire. Don't know. But here's the bottom line. The origination of these investigations did not come from Washington, D.C., did not come from 1600 Pennsylvania, and did not come from the Republican Party or the Trump campaign. The origination of these investigations came from whistleblowers in Sacramento, people who saw some shady stuff
0: and decided to report it. And now we've got an investigation. According to Gavin Newsom, FBI hasn't confirmed it because they're not getting involved in politics. A little bit more on what Gavin Newsom said yesterday and some tells if you're a good poker player in a moment. This is O'Connor and Company.
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3: I don't know what drives me more insane when people in the corporate legacy media display their ignorance of Christianity and faith in general. And they try to act like they know what they're talking about, but really all they know about Christianity is some sort of cardboard cutout stereotype that they've decided is real faith and real Christianity, or something maybe that they've learned in some far-off distant Sunday school they attended back in the day, and that's just stuck with them now as an adult. It's funny, when you learn about faith and Christianity or Judaism or whatever your religion is, when you learn about it in second, third, fourth grade in Sunday school, well, the faith is sort of reduced down to digestible little nuggets that are designed for 7, 8, 9-year-olds. But when you're an adult, you know, usually faith is a lot deeper than that. There's a lot more to it than that. But these people, they only had exposure in Sunday school, decided they didn't like it because religion has icky rules that sort of cramp their style. So they moved on, and they still think that the entirety of your Christian faith is boiled down to what they learned in Sunday school. That's why James Tallarico is out there talking like a moron and claiming, I know, he got his MDiv. Yes, he's a master of divinity in some sort of bizarre, twisted, contorted version of Christianity. But he still communicates it as though he's talking to a 6-year-old in Sunday school. That brings us to Whoopi Goldberg on The View. They had a conversation about Christianity there. They've decided to adapt the toxic masculinity trope to now include specifically toxic Christian masculinity. Here's Whoopi Goldberg displaying her ignorance and her intolerance at you, a Christian man. Take a listen.
4: I've talked about so many young men. You know, they want their wives to cleave to them and to do what they're
5: told. The manosphere.
4: And it's the manosphere that wants their way. They want you to do what they want you to do.
3: There you go. These evil, domineering Christian men. The manosphere, you see. They want their wife to cleave to them. Well, that's actually kind of biblical. So if you're a young Christian man and you take your faith seriously and you take the idea of the sacrament of marriage seriously and what it means to be a man in a marriage, yeah, that whole cleave thing is part of the equation. Of course, how you determine what cleaving really means and how your relationship with your wife manifests into a woman cleaving to her husband, the whole basis of that, if you really want to know, whoopster, is that up until the point that a woman gets married, it's the father who is the dominant male in her life and directs her life and is there for support and guidance and, yes, even direction. And then the man, the husband, ends up becoming, so instead of cleaving to mother and father, you get it. I don't need to explain it to you. I'm explaining it to Whoopi Goldberg, after all. But there is a lot of discussion right now about why young men in particular, but also women, are finding themselves clinging toward more traditional types of faith, more traditional realms of Christianity in particular, but not just Christianity. There is a growth within the Jewish community of young people in their 20s moving toward a more Orthodox style of Judaism. And likewise, in the Christian faith, you're finding Protestants, moving more toward the smells and bells.

0: Bells and type of high service type of Christianity, Anglican, or maybe some more higher end Lutheran services. And in Catholicism, you've got young people embracing the traditional Latin Mass. When I go to Mass, I see young women wearing veils over their heads, something that was kind of done away with decades ago, but now it's making a comeback. Yes, young women purposely, deliberately wearing a veil over the top of their head, not a burqa kind of thing, stop, because they want a more traditional Christianity. Where is that coming from? Why are young people doing that? This is why. This is the Christianity they're getting in other churches. This was at that counter-programming First Amendment lash-out pushback at Trump event on Sunday night. Yeah, the one with Jane Fonda and Robert De Niro. Well, we overlooked this one. Here's the prayer for that evening.
1: In New York City, my fellow clergy and I have the great gift of working alongside Hindu, Buddhist, Muslim, Sikh, Jewish, and religiously unaffiliated siblings. 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You cannot. 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You can't witness the power.
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5: Good morning, mostly cloudy, 74 degrees. I'm Nikki Whaley. Senate Minority Leader Chuck Schumer is calling for the newly announced Memorandum of Understanding with Iran to be released with full transparency. Here's Mark Mayfield.
6: Schumer argued that Americans have been told dozens of times that the war is over and dozens of times have been left disappointed. U.S. and Iranian officials are set to attend a ceremonial signing of the agreement in Geneva on Friday, which would then set the stage for a 60-day discussion on sanctions and Iran's nuclear program.
5: Vice President Vance says he regrets his past remarks, asserting that the U.S. was being run by a bunch of childless cat ladies. Here's Tammy Trujillo on this.
7: Vance made that highly criticized comment in 2021 when he was running for an Ohio Senate seat, and it also resulted in widespread backlash from Democrats in 2024. However, he's walking back the comments now in his upcoming book, Communion, Finding My Way Back to Faith, and he referred to it as one of the dumbest things he's ever said. The vice president acknowledged the firestorm his words caused and said it was, quote, a boneheaded comment intentionally and successfully provocative rather than illuminating.
5: And more primaries today. They'll be in Georgia, Alabama, Oklahoma, and Washington, D.C., because, you know, the midterms are just around the corner. Now you know what's going on. I'm Nikki Whaley on 660 AM The Answer.
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8: In Cedar Hill on southbound Highway 67, there's a disabled vehicle near Beltline, and it is in the left main lane, but drivers are getting by pretty easy. Just be cautious if you're heading through the area. In Fort Worth on northbound 35W between North Loop 820 and Heritage Trace Parkway, there's a little bit of a slowdown here at a five-minute delay. I'm Junior Caruso with your DFW traffic.
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4: 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The Answer.
0: It's O'Connor and Company. Good morning. We've spoken quite a bit about our local school systems here in the D.C. area, but whatever happens here in Washington, whether it's Montgomery County, Prince George's County, the District of Columbia, Fairfax County, Loudoun County, I assure you, wherever you're listening to this show right now, whether you're in the Washington area listening on our flagship WMAL, or whether you're listening across the country, the nonsense that goes on in our local school systems here are either happening right now where you live, or they're about to happen right now where you live. And this year, because of snow days, because of various other incidents in this area, the local school system, the school board, the school superintendents, they all found the schedule got a little crunched. And so now they're reexamining their school schedule. There was a big complaint that kids had not had a full five-day school week for like weeks on end, for months, because of all of the built-in days for teachers to have meetings with their parents and with their, but really it's just the teachers' union got all these days off in the contract. So now they have to reexamine the school schedule. And, well, our friend Stephanie Lundquist Arora, of course, of Fairfax County, a mom who just wanted to be a mom and send her kids to school. But then when she started to see all the nonsense, she became an accidental activist, and now she is the chapter leader for the Mighty Independent Women's Network. She joins us now with the latest from our friends in Fairfax County. Good morning, Stephanie. Always good to talk with you.
11: Good morning, Larry. Thanks for having me. Isn't it crazy how many stories are coming out of the school districts in Fairfax County and across the country?
0: Truly is. Well, and again, you raise all the issues with the money that they're spending on lawyers to defend the gender equity garbage they're trying to do and allow boys to be in girls' sports and girls' bathrooms, all that stuff. All these things are happening everywhere. And I do want to ask you, before we get into the school schedule thing here that school boards are debating all over the country right now, do you ever stop and say you just wish it would all end? It's like, I wish they would just stop so I can get back to being a mom. Because this is like, obviously your full-time job is raising your kids, but this is a second full-time job at this point for you for Independent Women's Network.
11: Oh, it's really exhausting. And honestly, I think it's the most important battlefront right now for Americans to fight against kind of the indoctrination and the wasteful spending and all this kind of the like politicizing everything in school districts, because in the end, it's the left trying to capture our children's minds, right?
0: Yeah.
11: So I think it's a noble cause, worth the time, even though it is exhausting.
0: Well, you're right. And well, listen, we've been raising attention about this for over 10 years on our radio program. And I know that those moms and dads who stick their neck out and speak out at these school board meetings, you become targeted. They try to make you into a pariah. They go after you on your Facebook pages and things. Has that been hard, or do you find sort of safety in numbers because you're with Independent Women's Forum? You've got that. They've got your back. You can create this network so that none of the moms are alone.
11: Oh, yeah. I mean, both things. I do feel the safety in numbers, and I have been targeted to a great extent. And there's a lot of leftist trolls that just kind of spend all of their time sitting on social media. And I'm not sure if they're paid or not, but they certainly do try to go after your reputation. And and they launch these ad hominem attacks when they can't actually attack your argument. So it becomes all character.
0: Well, let's bring up this latest atrocity out of Fairfax County, Virginia, because listen, they do have a problem with all the days off. Let's start there. You would agree that something's got to be done about this school schedule.
11: Oh, yeah. I mean, fewer than half of the school weeks are 5-day weeks. And I actually just looked at this year's school calendar, and 11 of the days that they have off are categorized as teacher work day, staff development, or school planning.
0: Yeah.
11: 11 full days. And then they had 12 half days this year as early release days for like grading and more meetings and that kind of stuff. So a lot of the things that are built in are associated, as you said, with the teachers' unions, but a lot of them are because of cultural and religious observance days throughout the year. If anybody is celebrating anything, Fairfax County gives your kids the day off.
0: Well, and that seems to be the crux of the problem here. One of the things that they're looking at solving this problem, one of the solutions, is to eliminate holidays that they call religious and cultural observances. This includes Christmas, Diwali, Eid al-Fitr, Rosh Hashanah, and other observed holidays. In other words, if you're observing it, you get it off. Does everybody get it off, though? For instance, do all children get Rosh Hashanah off, or is it just Jewish kids who are observing Rosh Hashanah that take it off on their own and make it up?
11: So in the case of Rosh Hashanah and Yom Kippur, everyone gets them off, but there are certain religious and cultural days like Orthodox Christmas, for example, January 6th, where not everybody gets it off. But if you're celebrating it, it's considered an excused absence, and the school district deters the schools from introducing any new material or administering tests or quizzes on that day. So not only do you have all of these days that everybody gets off, but you also have sprinkled through there, if a very small portion of somebody is celebrating, then the kids aren't supposed to learn anything new.
0: So here's what happened. When I was a kid, and I would venture to say, Stephanie, though you are younger than me, when you were a kid, we got Christmas off. And then somebody stepped up and said, well, why is it only Christmas off? Why don't we have Rosh Hashanah off? Why don't we have Eid al-Fitr off? Why don't we have Diwali off? If you're observing one, you've got to observe all the holidays. So then they knuckled under and they said, okay, fine. Every religion under the sun, no matter how small a fraction of the students celebrate that religion, and again, I'm not trying to be insulting to my Jewish brothers and sisters, but come on. I mean, this is a Christian nation, and Christmas has always been a high holiday here in America, in our secular world as well. But now everybody gets their holiday off. Now they realize, oh my gosh, we've got too many days off. So what do? They want to eliminate all of them. They don't go back to where they were, and just like Christmas standalone, they want to eliminate all of them.
11: Yes, and I think that you bring up a great point, Larry. I think that this is a targeted approach. This is kind of targeted at Christians, because if you go back, as you said, when we were kids, it was just kind of an understanding. People traveled during that time. They celebrated Christmas, you know, like, anyways, nation.
0: You visit grandma, you visit your family. This is everybody needs that time off, because this is when families get together.
11: Right, and it's a federal holiday, which in Fairfax County, given that we have basically all these federal workers, they get the time off too, so that's when families travel.
0: Yeah.
11: But we're calling this the Grinch Who Stole Christmas survey, and it's not the first time that Fairfax Schools has kind of revealed missing. In 2022, the All-Democrat 12-member school board changed spring break for the express purpose of decoupling it from Easter. It wasn't because surrounding districts had a different spring break. It wasn't for any other kind of logistical reason. It was simply because they wanted to intentionally separate spring break from Easter.
0: Right. In other words, if it coincided with Easter and Good Friday, they would like, oh, we can't have that because it makes it look like we're observing this Christian holiday.
11: Right. Even and actually, a lot of people in Fairfax County were like, this doesn't make any sense. Everybody else is off during this week. We travel during this week. And eventually they had to change it back. But they kind of showed their hand at that point. And then in 2024, the leadership of the county, it's 9 Democrats on the Board of Supervisors. There's one Republican. But anyways, the 9 Democrats on the Board of Supervisors, which is like the governing council for the county, voted to commemorate Transgender Visibility Day on Easter. And that's something that they would never do on Eid. If Transgender Visibility Day fell on Eid, they would never commemorate it.
0: That's right.
11: Because it's insulting.
0: It's an insult in the thumb and the eye to Christians. So now in this case, first of all, it seems like it looks like they're even putting federal holidays on the chopping block, theoretically, depending on the results of the survey from the parents. It seems like the basis point right now for your school holidays should be, okay, we begin with all the federal holidays, especially in the Washington, D.C. area, because mom and dad oftentimes either work for the government or they work for a contractor that works for the government. So they're going to have that day off, too. You start that as your foundation, and then you can build days off from there. But now they're even putting the federal holidays potentially on the chopping block.
11: Yeah, and in April, they voted to send the kids back to school on Veterans Day. So they had all these days off. They had a huge debate in April, and they put forth motions to do things like reduce the early release days and stuff like that. And the only motion that passed is that kids come back to school on Veterans Day.
0: Amazing. So, listen, I want to give Fairfax County School Board some credit for actually hearing from the parents, listening to the parents. The parents have been screaming that there need to be more instructional days. But now they've created this survey for parents to rank the importance of days like Christmas and other federal holidays and various other sundry things. Have they said whatever the survey results are, they will be bound to? Or are they just doing this as some sort of token? We want to hear from you, but we're still going to do whatever the hell we want.
11: Oh, Larry, you're already giving them too much credit by claiming that they're actually interested in listening to the parents. I think they're actually they're kind of like data mining, they're fishing to find out how they can justify what they've already decided. Mm-hmm. So surveys like this one are intended it's not actually for community feedback. And notice that the survey that they gave us didn't offer to reduce or eliminate teacher planning days, which a lot of people can agree there are too many. And let me give you just one example of how it went down a couple of years ago when they sent out a survey to parents. They asked parents, well, are you willing to have kids, or do you think it's a good idea to have kids in co-ed classrooms in order to learn about sex education? And they didn't say this explicitly, but the expressed intent behind the curtain was to make transgender kids feel more comfortable. And 84% of the respondents said, no, my child would feel so uncomfortable being in a co-ed environment.
0: In fact, I'm worried about the other 16%, but we can get to that another time. 84% said not just no, but hell no.
11: That's right. And we were outraged. And then in a subsequent work session, Superintendent Michelle Reed, we call her Queen Reed because she does whatever she wants, responded, honestly, the majority doesn't always dictate, right?
0: There you go.
11: And then she implemented a pilot program in 14 schools actually having this. So this is currently happening, even though 84% of us said no way. They're like, oh, pilot program. And that's how they eventually slide it in. So no, they don't care about the results of the survey. They're just looking to justify what they've already decided.
0: If you live in the Fairfax County, Virginia area and your kids are part of the school system, you need to reach out to Stephanie Lundquist Aurora, Independent Women's Network. She is the chapter leader for Fairfax County, and there is safety in numbers, I assure you. And Stephanie's the one who's the tip of the spear. She takes all of the pummeling from the left on your behalf, but you're still part of that movement. Where can people go to be a part of your chapter in Fairfax, Stephanie?
11: IWNetwork.com.
0: 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Go ahead and put in your area. And then, of course, y'all know where I'm headed with this. If you don't live in Fairfax, Virginia, wherever you live, whether you're in the D.C. area, whether you're in the greater Dallas area, whether you're waking up in San Francisco listening to us, because I know you got a lot of garbage in your school system, go to IWNetwork. IWNetwork.com. That's where you can join a charter that's already in your area, or even better, you can start a charter and you can make a difference. And maybe we'll have you on O'Connor and Company. Make a star out of you like we have with Stephanie Lundquist Aurora. I'm kidding. You were a star before you came on this show, Stephanie. Thanks.
11: I appreciate you, Larry. Thank you.
0: I appreciate you right back. More to come here on O'Connor and Company, including a conversation about a kid's lemonade stand that got robbed and then a happy ending.
4: In the War of 1812, our nation fought and won America's religious freedom. Today, that constitutional right is being assaulted once more from within.
12: Religious liberty and rights in general were under attack. We all of a sudden became the enemy.
4: In the important new documentary by Dawn's Early Light, anti-Christian bias is exposed at the highest levels of government.
13: I got 6 months house arrest, 5 years probation.
14: I'm sorry, our rights have been suspended? Hard to believe that the instruments of government would ever be used to punish faith.
4: Follow the sweeping investigation of President Trump's task force to eradicate anti-Christian bias. The governmental hostility and prejudice is uncovered, and Trump's fight to restore our constitutional liberties and religious freedom.
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8: In Cedar Hill on southbound Highway 67 at Beltline, only the right lane is getting by. This is due to a driver that had a medical emergency. Use caution and expect a delay there. Then in Sanger on southbound 35 at Bells Road, there's construction and the left lane's closed. This is causing a 10-minute delay from Chisholm Road. I'm Junior Caruso with your DFW traffic.
5: Plenty of sunshine today, a high near 90. Partly cloudy tonight, a low dipping down to around 75. Mostly cloudy tomorrow morning. That should burn off, be partly cloudy, or else it should clear completely. High of 95, but that humidity is going to make it feel more like 103. Thank goodness for the gusty winds up to 25 miles an hour. That should cool us off just a bit. 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

0: 51 on the East Coast, your nation's capital. I don't know what time it is where you are, but it's time to hear about our Angel Tree Camp donation drive. 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Price is plummeting right now, thanks to your president. 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I don't think you can get a large for $50. Or how about this? 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You can make an eternal difference in the lives of these children when you support Angel Tree Camp. It costs $200 to send a deserving boy or girl to camp, but if you can't spare $200, we'll bundle up your gifts, $20, $30, or if you can pay more than $200, we'll bundle the leftovers. Either way, every time we hit $200, another kid heads to Angel Tree Camp. Let me give you an update. Our goal was 162 kids, and we are now at 219 kids going to Angel Tree Camp because of the generosity of O'Connor and Company listeners. As Jennifer from Angel Tree tells us, prisoners' kids are hungry for the good news of the gospel they receive.
1: 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God is at work. Their little hearts are open and they need hope. And I think that's what I've heard in every story that the kids have shared, is that there is hope and that's in Christ. So it's life changing.
0: One of our incredible listeners last week from the Northern Virginia area on WMAL gave $5,000 to Prison Fellowship. I was astounded by it, absolutely moved. Whatever you can give, I promise you, you'll be blessed that you joined this campaign. It's so life-changing. 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Thank you for that. And it's summertime, so kids are either going to summer camp, like we just discussed at Angel Tree Camp, or in some neighborhoods, they're starting lemonade stands, right? My kids did it. I'm sure your kids as well. It's not about the lemonade. It's about doing something together with your friends and with your brothers and sisters, and maybe learning a little bit about business. You'll learn a lot more than that Girl Scout cookie scam that we always get inundated with. Well, sadly, for some young boys in the south side of Boston, they learned some lessons, all right. They learned about crime because somebody actually came and robbed their lemonade stand. What kind of monster does this? Well, here's a quick report from the local CBS station in Boston about these kids and about their resilience. Take a listen.
2: He walked over here. He said, "I might need to take the box," and he grabbed it with one hand, and then he showed us the gun, which was right here.
3: Just one day after having a gun pulled on him and his little sister at their lemonade stand, 12-year-old David Byrne and these young entrepreneurs are going back to business at the very same spot where it happened. They're determined not to live in fear.
2: My sister, she put her hands up, and I just said, "You could have it." But after that, I just was like a little annoyed because we were 12 and 11 and you shouldn't really do that.
4: It's outrageous that in such a good community that we can have something like this happen. I think we need some more presence around in order for this to never happen again.
3: Now the community is rallying behind the Burns, taking a stand against violence. Family friends Nicole and Jonathan Roll Cole are mobilizing the lower end lemonade stand to take back their streets.
5: I'm angry. I'm angry that this happened in this community that we love.
3: 50% of the money raised will be donated to a local gun violence prevention group.
6: It's safe. It's fun. They literally do this every day. And this is one thing that happens. So of course it's awful, right? But we want them to know, like, we're not going to stop them playing on the streets. We're not going to stop them hanging out with the kids around.
3: A community now coming together to turn a negative moment into a sweet lesson, one cup of lemonade at a time.
2: This just shows awareness of, like, gun violence and that you shouldn't do this at this age or at all.
0: Yeah, all right. I'm a little suspicious of the left-wing wokey buzzwords like gun violence because you should be angry at the Democrat mayor of Boston and the Democrat governor of Massachusetts who put in a whole lot of gun laws there to hamper the Second Amendment rights of you and I, and yet they do nothing about a 14-year-old thug carrying a gun and brandishing it to steal a lemonade stand. That they, you know, well, we have to defund the police. We need to have social workers come out. Yeah, they've arrested one of the kids, a 14-year-old. That's part of the happy ending here. There were two kids involved in this robbery of the lemonade stand. One of them's been arrested, a 14-year-old. But there's another happy ending because, yes, they reopened their lemonade stand. It's true. But take a look at these images obtained from our friend at Libs of TikTok. If you're watching on the video stream, if you're listening on radio, go to Libs of TikTok on X and see this astounding sight. The street was shut down because so many people in the neighborhood and in surrounding neighborhoods around the South Boston street all came out for lemonade. They all came out to support these kids. They all came out and bought horrible yellow sugar water. You know it's bad lemonade. I'm sorry. It's never good lemonade when you go to the lemonade stand, but you're not there for the beverage. You're there to help the kids. And that was a beautiful thing to see, that the entire community came out and helped these kids who got robbed. Incredible. The suspects, by the way, two kids, one 14-year-old, one 11. They had a gun. And that's a good lesson for just horrible crime, how horrible crime is, and how we, as a community, we can band together to send our own message. You know, there's a moment nobody talks about with weight loss. It's that moment when whatever you're doing stops working. You see, the diet that worked before doesn't anymore. The workouts don't hit the same. Even eating less stops moving the scale. 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
10: With SRN News, I'm Jason Walker. A rough day for the United States Air Force Monday. A massive bomber has gone down.
11: A B-52 bomber crashed shortly after takeoff at Edwards Air Force Base Monday in Southern California's Mojave Desert. Military officials said a huge plume of smoke was coming from the scene. The military aircraft, a Boeing B-52 Stratofortress, is a long-range bomber that usually carries a crew of five.
10: Jennifer King reporting there were eight people on board, including three civilians. There were no survivors. Some of the skydivers who were killed when their plane crashed in Missouri Sunday morning were experienced jumpers. One of them was a lady named Jen Sharp. She's a technology director of U.S. Parachute Association. Officials say Sharps had made nearly 7,000 jumps in her life.
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12: Good morning, cloudy skies, 74 degrees. I'm Nikki Whaley. Police are investigating after someone fired shots at Mavs ballpark during a youth baseball tournament.
13: The shooting happened on Saturday evening at the ballpark behind the American Airlines Center off of Harry Hines Boulevard. Dallas police say somebody was seen firing a gun at the arena. Investigators are trying to figure out who or what the shooter was gunning for. No one was hurt. No suspects been identified and no arrests have resulted. The U.S. Supreme Court is rejecting Texas death row inmate Charles Flores's attempts to force the state's highest criminal court to consider his appeal. Flores was convicted in 1999 for the murder of Betty Black in Dallas County. His defense claims a key witness's testimony was improperly influenced by hypnosis performed by a police officer investigating the case. Flores' defense argues that his conviction should be overturned under the Texas junk science law. The Supreme Court denied the petition on Monday without comment. The Cowboys are back on the field this week for their mandatory minicamp. Dallas wrapped up organized team activities last week and now will hold three mandatory practice sessions today, Wednesday, and Thursday. Now you know what's going on. I'm Nikki Whaley on 660 AM, The Answer.
9: Traffic Watch. In Cedar Hill on southbound Highway 67 at Beltline, only the right lane is getting by. This is due to a driver that had a medical emergency. Use caution and expect a delay there. Then in Zanger on southbound 35 at Bells Road, there's construction and the left lane's closed. This is causing a 10-minute delay from Chisholm Road. I'm Junior Caruso with your DFW traffic.
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9: 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The Answer. Every morning is a new opportunity to take in the news of the day and the challenges of life and try to make sense of it all. Right now, we've got a show that tackles the topics and asks what you think. So get ready to start your day with a bold look at history as it happens. 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It's the Mark Davis Show on 660 AM, The Answer.
15: And a good morning, everybody, on this Tuesday, the 16th day of June 2026. I was listening to Larry, who pointed out an hour-ish ago, 11 years ago to the day, President Trump and Melania gliding down the golden escalator of Trump Tower to change our lives forever. Oh, my goodness. It's in a way, it seems like yesterday. In a way, it seems like it was 100 years ago. You could say a few things have happened. Every day, we can say that a few things have happened since yesterday's show. So let's gather together on this Tuesday and see what we will make of it. Our phone number is 866-660-5759. That's how you get a hold of us to talk about things or to text us about things on the ViaScan of Las Colinas text line. Glad you are here. 866-660-5759. I want your thoughts on a number of things as we spend time together this morning. Man, is there a tangled web of reaction? I would suggest overreaction from some, maybe on all sides, with regard to the memorandum of understanding, the MOU, the precursor to an actual deal. It's the deal to make a deal, as Jonathan Shanzer pointed out to us about 24 hours ago. So it's a marathon, not a sprint. It's a process, whatever cliche you want to throw down. It is a gradual path that we're on. Vice President J.D. Vance was on Hannity last night. He's going to be everywhere. I think J.D.'s on Fox and Friends this morning. I think he's on The Five on Fox later on this afternoon. He walks into that coven on The View. That's at 10 o'clock our time. Good Lord, am I going to have to watch The View? I guess I'll do it so you don't have to. We'll have excerpts tomorrow. Might have an excerpt on today's M&M. Speaking of today's podcast, M&M Extra, Mike joins us on the radio, of course, 7:35. We had a great gathering with listeners who contributed to Food for the Poor. We had a wonderful listener lunch yesterday. Had something fascinating happen on the way out. A story we will reserve for the podcast today, because we have so many things going on in actual life and the actual news at 7:35. We'll talk about that. But since the podcast is freed from the shackles of time, we have a little story. So today will be a really good day to go to YouTube and subscribe to M&M Extra. Mike and I will talk about stuff in the news. We'll talk about all kinds of things that people are yammering about. But then we'll talk about what happened on our way out of the restaurant. It was kind of a Larry David Curb Your Enthusiasm moment. So we'll have that for you in the podcast space. And of course, the M&M Extra podcast, Mike and me, tackling things we just didn't get to on the radio. That is there live on YouTube every day at 11 Central, our time, noon Eastern. And then it drops later in the day on Apple and Spotify and all the usual podcast places. But anyway, so JD will be on The View today. And yesterday, a lot of people were, and people do this, and everybody can have their own take on it. Here's mine. Why's the vice president going on that show where they hate him? Well, the answer is because you get points for that. I think that I mean, I have always been, not only have I been a fan of doing it, I've always done it. If there is a platform, a show, a network that disagrees with me about everything, and they invite me to come on and share my thoughts to juxtapose them with their competing thoughts, and so that viewers, listeners, readers, whatever, you know, whoever we happen to be, can hear my thoughts alongside theirs, in what universe is that not a win? In what world is that not a good thing? Now, obviously, pardon the way this sounds, you have to be good at this. You don't, if you're going to send somebody into the lion's den, I don't know why I like Trump. I don't know why. You know, so, no, you've got to have at least a modicum of skills at this. And if you do, and the vice president clearly does, then... It's a good thing. And it's weird because I think people view it kind of like a reward. I think JD is going on with Megyn Kelly, who, you know, has twisted herself into some weird, unrecognizable knot of late. But listen, and can we really be clear? Why is JD Vance going on all of these shows? To sell books. He's got a brand new book out about his Catholic conversion. So that's why he's doing this, first and foremost. Some Occam's razor, the simplest solution, is right in front of your face. It's to sell books, which, you know, America, America, America, that's what you do. But there's not a show I would, refuse to be on. I mean, presuming it's, you know, live and I'm going to edit me or, you know, et cetera, et cetera, et cetera. Of course. Of course. I think it's a no-brainer to me. So people we will welcome today, we're going to talk a little bit about the Iran deal. What is it? What is it not? The tangled web I refer to. Mark Levin has huge problems either with Israel. Levin getting testy about Israel. I know, right? So when it gets to Israel stuff, Middle East stuff, what's in the memorandum of understanding, et cetera, et cetera. My good buddy Josh Hammer will join us at 8:05, and we'll talk about all of those things. At 8:35, the brand new Republican chairwoman for the state of Texas, Dorinda Randall, will join us, and we'll talk about what happened at the GOP convention in Houston at the end of last week, which Rhonda knows well, reported firsthand for us from there. We'll talk about unity and the necessity for unity, for everybody to pull their heads out, get over themselves, and stop this performative nonsense of, oh, I can't vote for Ken Paxton because, ew. You know, I've got a little reply to that. Child sex changes, ew. So if you're okay, listen, if you've gone lib, if you've become a lib, okay, we can talk about that, but just be honest with me. I'm a conservative and I can't vote for Paxton. I'm a conservative. I love Reagan. I like things the way they used to be. Get over yourself. Get over the primary loss. Losing is hard. It's terrible. Dust yourself off. Take a couple of days. Whatever you got to do. And then get on board the unity train or you're going to be a problem. So we have that. Speaking of problems, at the convention, have you seen the story? Texas Tribune ran it. So there you have that. And those people have never been anything but nice to me. So I say this with love. What a garbage story they've got lately about this Muslim guy who went to the convention and he came out in tears because they did not want him. Dry your eyes, everybody. This sobbing protagonist went in with a massive chip on his shoulder. He went in disagreeing with the Republican Party's proper vigilance against the Islamization of Texas, went in hostile to the attention that we are paying to Sharia law. So maybe that's what triggered him. My observation this very morning in the world of social media was that if you can be Muslim all day long, you can be whatever faith you want. We're a state of religious freedom, a nation of religious freedom. However, attitudinally, if you're okay with Sharia incursions, not on board with assimilation into constitutional governance, you know, et cetera, et cetera, et cetera, then that's going to be your problem, not the mosque you attend. So now listen, have there been some strains of conversation that Islam, as widely practiced, is just not consistent with constitutional governance? Yes, there has. And some of that conversation has been conducted here, because the Muslim faith, as practiced around the world, they don't do freedom of speech. They don't do equal rights for women. They don't do keeping government and religion in some distinct lanes where they are, their areas where they don't mess with each other. No. So you can be whatever religion you want in America, but if the attitudes and reforms and practices that you bring are going to be in conflict with the laws of Texas or the Constitution of the United States, there's going to be a problem. So that entire story where you're supposed to think that some poor, patriotic, you know, red meat, grassroots Texan who happens to be Muslim was reduced to a sobbing heap by the mean old Republicans at the convention in Houston. And it is a lie. New GOP chair, maybe Dorinda wants a word on that. She'll join us. New Texas GOP chair, Dorinda Randall. Social media, having invoked that, it's the devil in your pocket, right? It is wondrous. It is terrible. It is a miracle. It is a curse, right? All those things true. Check, check, check, check. It's particularly concerning and vexing with regard to kids. Guts keeps control over your kids and what they're doing on social media. Well, Australia tried something a little while back, and now the UK is trying to do the same thing. Prime Minister Keir Starmer the other day saying, we're going to ban social media for kids under 16. And the Dennis Prager rule kicks in. Think a second time. If the first thing that occurs to you is, shoot, yeah, social media is poison. Keep it away from the kids. Yeah. Think a second time. Government is going to do the parenting for you here. Government is going to tell you that your 14 or 15-year-old can't have an Instagram account. Now, there are dangers lurking around every corner. And those of you giving, you know, smartphones to your fourth graders, that's bad parenting. It's just bad parenting. You've got to hover tightly over what your kids are doing online. Read their texts, confiscate their phones at any time, on demand, period, paragraph. If they don't like it, take the phone and they don't get a phone at all. Boom. Who is the boss? So in the absence of real parenting, you get nanny government and things like this. I've wrestled with this, and I think the wrestling match is over. I think the social media bans from government have been pinned to the mat in my world. And that's a no. That's a hard no. Be a parent. So we'll spend a little time and talk about that as well. 866-660-5759. Lord, we thank you every day for this blessed nation, for your hand in creating it. Watch over this process that might bring us to peace with Iran. We come to you in joyful hope that this war has a path to an end. And so guide our leaders with the wisdom to navigate this path in a way that is good for our country. And we ask for some semblance of reliability to the agreement and to the Iranians who are signing their end of it. Just please let this go well so that the war can stop, so that we can have peace, so that we can have prosperity, so that we can have sanity in that part of the world where that is scarce. And God, we thank you every day for our very blessed nation and for your hand in creating it. Fill our hearts with the energy to defend the freedoms which come from you, which our nation was founded to protect. These are times filled with opportunity to improve our great nation as we fight for what we believe in. Help us to carry a positive spirit, treating others as we would want to be treated. We know we will always face challenges. Lift us.

0: A high near 90, partly cloudy tonight, a low around 75. Mostly cloudy tomorrow morning, and that should burn off, but it will be hot and humid. A high of 95, but going to feel more like 103. Thank goodness the wind gusts up to 25 miles an hour. That should cool us down a bit. Sunny and windy on Thursday, a high of 98, and thunderstorms are back on Friday, a high reaching 92. More of the Mark Davis Show coming up in a moment on 660 AM The Answer.
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0: Our first musical birthday. Great Gino Vannelli, fresh out of Canada, 1978. Album was Brother to Brother. He's just great, and he's just 74 today. So happy birthday, Gino! Alrighty, JD Vance making the rounds of the shows last night on with Hannity. And Sean asked him, look, there's all kinds of just Twitter feeds and releases and stuff spouting off about what the memorandum of understanding, what they think it says. Is it true?
2: So I've seen a lot of misinformation out there. I've seen $24 billion going from the United States to Iran. That number is totally false, totally made up. Fundamentally, what this thing does, Sean, as you're going to appreciate, is number one, the Straits of Hormuz were open immediately. You already see oil prices coming down substantially, and I think they're only going to come down even further. Number two, it ensures that Iran will never have a nuclear weapon. And number three, it does go and say, look, if the Iranians are willing to change their ways, if they're willing to behave like a normal country, stop trying to build a nuclear weapon, stop trying to fund terrorism all over the Middle East, then we are willing to actually fundamentally transform our relationship with them. That's what the president has offered. Now, of course, we would need to verify that. We would need to see real progress and real action,
3: they
2: not
3: know
2: just
3: that's
2: words.
3: Part of the deal?
2: Absolutely. It's written right there in the agreement, Sean.
0: So a quick word about the agreement. I have a feeling that we're going to hear a lot of people speculating about what's in the agreement who have not seen the agreement. So I've got a crazy idea. Keep the car on the road. Release the agreement. How many pages is this thing? Let me see it. Let me read it. Let's have all of us have the ability to say, oh, that's in there, or oh, that's not in there, so that if something is in there, we can react to what it is and not to what somebody says it is. And if we say, hey, that seems really good, or hey, that seems really bad, we know it because we've seen it. How about that?
2: And here's the thing. Yes, you're right. Sometimes when, you know, information about this deal will leak out, you'll have somebody on a propaganda channel in that country, in Iran, who will say something that isn't true. I think it's sort of expected. It frustrates me too, but it's expected that some Yahoo is going to say something about the deal that is untrue. What really bothers me and frustrates me and is unexpected when the American media literally picks up talking points and propaganda from the IRGC that has no support in the text of the agreement that we've actually negotiated and no basis in reality.
0: So again, release it. Now, again, maybe that's not something you can do now. There's apparently a signing ceremony in a couple of days in Geneva, and maybe they're still dotting the I's and crossing the T's and, you know, translating from English to Farsi, whatever they got to do. But once you've got something, then release it. And then all of a sudden we are then all released from this back and forth sniping game of liking or not liking what somebody says is in it, because we'll all know what's in it. Again, how about that? It is so simple. All right, here's something simple. Let's hop into the news. Let's come back out. Let's say hi to our buddy Mike, little Eminem on the radio, ahead of our Eminem Extra podcast at 11 Texas time on YouTube. Find it, subscribe to it. It'll be there for you live. We got all kinds of great stuff today. And it is an interesting Tuesday already underway. Mark Davis, 6:60 a.m. The Answer, 7:30. Here's Nikki Whaley.
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4: Good morning. Cloudy skies, 74 degrees. I'm Nikki Whaley. Staff members for Republican Senator Mitch McConnell of Kentucky are sharing an update following his hospitalization this past weekend. Here's Tammy Trujillo.
5: A spokesperson for McConnell says he is fully engaged on Senate business and wants to be back at work. The 84-year-old lawmaker was admitted to the hospital on Sunday, with the exact reason not yet released. McConnell is retiring from the Senate when his term ends later this year after spending over 40 years in office.
3: President Trump says that the U.S. and Iran have digitally signed an agreement, and he's eager for it to be released. Here's Mark Mayfield.
6: Speaking to reporters at the G7 summit in France on Monday, Trump called it a very powerful document and indicated the official signing ceremony will take place in Geneva on Friday with Vice President J.D. Vance. Not much is known about the agreement, but reports say it will open up the Strait of Hormuz and allow for a 60-day window for the U.S. and Iran to strike a long-term deal that curbs Iran's nuclear ambitions. Meanwhile, Trump is meeting leaders of Europe, Canada, and Japan at the G7, who have grown increasingly frustrated with rising oil prices due to the Iran war.
3: A community is in shock and mourning after a B-52 bomber crashed, killing 8 people at Edwards Air Force Base in California. Base officials say the crash happened late Monday morning during what they called a routine test mission. Now you know what's going on. I'm Nikki Whaley on 660 AM The Answer.
1: Traffic Watch. In Lancaster on northbound 35 near Wintergreen, there's an accident and traffic is getting by on the right shoulder. This is causing an hour delay from Bear Creek. And then in Dallas, northbound 35 at Market Center, a crash here has traffic backed up to East 8th and there's a 45-minute delay. I'm Junior Caruso with your DFW traffic.
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0: There is a celebratory mood over at ViaScan of Las Colinas. 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
1: 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The Answer.
9: Then rub it in, rub it in. Rub it in, rub it in.
0: This may be an example of something.
12: I'm holding my breath.
0: There are people listening to this and going, wait a minute, Mark, isn't that plug it in, plug it in? Isn't that, what is this, rub it in? This may be an example where the original song, that is the great Billy Crash Craddock, who is 87 today, and a hit was on the radio in 1974 about lotion and, you know, love. Rub it in, rub it in. Now, Glade plug-ins, those things you'd plug it in the house and it makes it smell like a New Orleans brothel. They used it for a plug it in, and it was so pervasive and so ubiquitous that the plug it in ad campaign from maybe 17 years later, circa 1990-91, is probably more familiar than the actual song. Boom. This kind of information is free. This is free. You know, people aren't paying for this.
12: You can't get this on. You're not going to get this on. We're on NPR. No, you're not going to get this anywhere else. Please. You're not going to get this on the Howard Stern Show. Come on. Happy Tuesday. I made it somehow.
0: Welcome home. What happened to you on the plane?
12: Well, the plane was a nightmare.
0: All right, first things first.
12: The wonderful group of donors that we got to have lunch with yesterday. What a bunch of neat people. How fun is it that every time you and I do these little adventures where we invite a group of people to donate to one of our, you know, our heartfelt campaigns, and we say, hey, you want to spend a few bucks and come have lunch with Mark and Mike? And every time we've done it, I walk away thinking how wonderful it is and what a privilege it is to get to meet some of these folks in person. Yep. And they're always wonderful people.
0: Yep.
12: The stories, the hospice nurse, the retired, you know, executive, all these neat people.
0: Former flight attendant, archery instructor.
12: Aviation. Just neat people.
0: Denizen.
12: Yeah. They're so appreciative of you and me and the segment every day. And so I got chills as we were leaving the restaurant. And boy, is there a story when I left the restaurant.
0: I got chills leaving the restaurant too.
12: Well, don't tell anybody. We're going to rip the curtain back. Woo. And today at noon Eastern, 11 Central, on the mic, the M&M Extra YouTube show and our podcast, we will reveal one of the absolutely hilarious, most hilarious moments I've ever had.
0: Yeah.
12: And it has to do with frantic texts from Mark.
0: Uh-huh.
12: and a frantic phone call from Mark. I figured I was going through security to try to get on the plane.
0: Well, I just about went through.
12: Which was stupid because the plane wasn't going anywhere.
0: We will soon learn.
12: Well, I mean, let me just quickly tell you this.
0: Today on the podcast world, the story of how we got out of the restaurant. Barely.
12: Yep.
0: And so that comes in the podcast, how, 11 o'clock, M&M Extra. There we go.
12: You're not going to want to miss the M&M Extra today. And we didn't do the podcast. They had all kinds of technical problems yesterday in Dallas.
0: Sorry about that.
12: It was a nightmare. We're real sorry we weren't able to do the podcast yesterday. It was a weird technical, lots of challenges. Those are all fixed. We're ready to go today. Today, I will share happily how Mark Davis almost got arrested in Irving, Texas yesterday. How it just moments away from handcuffs. It's a funny story, and I'll share it on the podcast, noon Eastern on YouTube, 11 Central. Subscribe to the M&M Extra YouTube channel, and we'll see you on the podcast space. Now, getting on the plane. And, you know, have you noticed everybody's bagging on American Airlines these days?
0: They always have. Maybe it's around here a lot because American owns us. I mean, Delta and United exist here in North Texas, but it's the land of American, so they're going to draw. I've always had thoroughly delightful experiences on American, but in a country as big as ours and an airline as big as theirs, you're going to have some stories. And so I do indeed hear every once in a while. And yes, I believe you're right. There seems to be a little flare up of things lately.
12: And I've been flying Delta and American a lot lately. Like, American's easier to get in and out of Dallas because of the huge hub there. So I kind of compare the two. I like Delta a lot, but I like American. A lot of the problems that happen, I don't think are a result of the airline brand. It's a weather thing. It's an FAA thing. There's a lot of things.
0: Some momentary thing that arises that could happen to any airline.
12: That's right. But so yesterday, the plane's already going to be late. We're like a half hour, 45 minutes late. I think there was some weather coming in. Of course, you got afternoon thunderstorms in Dallas-Fort Worth. That's always an issue. Anyway, they say, all right, we're ready to board. So they call the groups in, and we all dutifully, like baby veal, get onto the jet bridge, and they stop us at the door. Well, now there's a whole line of people. Mark, we're standing on that jet bridge for 45 minutes. It's hot. They're not really giving any explanation. We finally find out when the other passengers disembarked, a baby apparently had an accident or got sick in like the last row of the plane.
0: Aww.
12: Well, they had a cleaning crew on there that came and went.
0: Okay.
12: Evidently, they're not capable of cleaning baby puke. So they had to have a special cleaner brought on.
0: Wait a minute, what?
12: A different, tell me about it.
0: Can a guy with a towel and a little spritz bottle just go take care of this in about 10 seconds?
12: I was going to go get some handy wipes and just go out there.
0: I will handle this. Get me on this plane. I'll do it.
12: And look, it always happens at the worst time. I admit, I was tired. It was a long day yesterday. Yeah. It was stressful, frustrating, and late getting back. I mean, I didn't get back till Tampa till 10, 11 o'clock last night because of the long delay. Anyway, the special cleaner was nowhere to be found. I'm thinking he had decided to make a career change. He was no longer going to be there. I'm tired of cleaning up baby poo.
0: The special cleaner.
12: That's what they kept saying. The special cleaner. So 45 minutes on the jet bridge, and I thought,
0: is this Harvey Keitel in Pulp Fiction?
12: Tell me about it.
0: To the inside of the car?
12: I mean, parachuting down. I mean, with a hazmat suit on. So the special cleaner, and he got off he got on in the back of the plane, but he got off and had walk by us.
0: Yeah.
12: He had like a little spray thing and a rag. It wasn't like he had any special equipment. Anyway, 44, we all trudged on, finally sat down, and off we went. So first world problems. We're here. We're back. Everything is good. Did you see, I was texting you last night, J.D. Vance, the vice president, appearing with Sean Hannity last night.
0: Yep.
12: Something's going on with Sean. I don't know what's wrong with him. I'm praying for him. And somebody said he mentioned laryngitis. Well,
0: I've seen laryngitis. He looked not disoriented, but forming words was a problem.
12: I don't know. There's been any. Have you seen anything online?
0: No,
12: any explanation?
0: I haven't.
12: It's weird. I mean, I was really worried about him because he was struggling. And look, I've known him for years. He's got an incredible work ethic. Mm. He probably figured, look, I got the vice president. I got to be there. I think it was dental surgery. I think he had like a wisdom tooth taken out. Maybe he was still under the effects of the anesthesia, but it was weird. His face looked puffy, and it was like a medical thing. And I was just so concerned for him. I hope he's okay. But in any event, there was J.D. Vance laying out the case. So now let me bring Iran to you, Mr. Davis.
0: Yes.
12: Where's Marco? Where's Marco Rubio? Why is J.D. Vance doing everything, including the Weather Channel?
0: He's selling a book.
12: That's the reason, the book?
0: Well, I mean, that's why that's why he's doing all the media. That's why he's on Hannity last night. That's why he's on Fox and Friends this morning. That's why he's on The Five. That's why he's going on The View later on, which is either a good idea or not.
12: So you're telling me that this complicated, intricate, very controversial Iranian deal that a lot of Americans are still worried about, wondering about. Israel doesn't like it. Bibi's upset about it.
0: Yep.
12: Trump's telling Bibi, simmer down. I mean, it's... And J.D. Vance is the... is the face of the explanation to the American people because he's selling a book? Are you kidding me?
0: He's on these shows to sell a book. If JD didn't have a book coming out, none of them would be on. Everybody would be sort of keeping it close to the vest. And listen, we'll let you know. Even in the Trump administration, they sometimes have moments when they want to do less talking and they want this thing to sort of marinate and come together. We'll have a signing ceremony in a few days in Geneva, apparently. And that's when they'll probably do a lot more talking. So
12: all right,
0: these JD appearances are not like, hey, the White House saying, let's send JD out to talk about the Iranian memo of understanding. No, it's just pure timing. JD's book is out. That's why he's there. While he's here, let's talk about Iran, which he'll gladly do.
12: I think Marco Rubio's absence is telling. It tells me he doesn't like the deal.
0: He doesn't want to have anything to do with the deal. That's got to be overanalysis, doesn't it?
12: Where is he? He's the Secretary of State.
0: I know, but
12: how about he does some interview? Have you seen him anywhere?
0: I haven't. I haven't either. And I don't read a thing into that necessarily. Of course, I don't know. Maybe I'm being willfully blind. I don't know, but I just...
12: It just seems very peculiar to me. I would think the administration gets out in front of this thing, explains it to the American people. Look, this memo of understanding or whatever it is, it's a page and a half. They don't want to let the American people see it?
0: That's my other speech this morning, is release. And again, it may not be done yet. And all kinds of people are just mouthing off. People who hate Trump hate it. People who love Trump are more accepting of it. Mark Levin, who usually loves Trump and loves Israel, is real twisted off about both Trump and Israel. I don't even have any idea what's going on there.
12: Right.
0: So how about if everybody just calms down? I think my tweet last night was, call me crazy, but I do not think that this is a guaranteed home run and it's guaranteed to be great. I also don't think it's a horrible scourge and a surrender. How about if we sort of see what this thing is, let the game come to us and react to it in real time? How about that?
12: I feel exactly the way you do. I'm embarrassed about the song that I keep hearing in my head over this issue. It's so tacky and cringy. And I was having fun yesterday playing the Bette Midler song that she sang at the counter protest. Did you hear that song yesterday?
0: I saw some of the excerpts of it.
12: Mark. I mean, she's screaming. She's singing a song. Yeah. They had a counter protest to the UFC bouts and all that.
0: Yeah.
12: And the counter protest featured Bette singing, "We're going to stop the fascists at the gate. We're going to beat you. You can't lose." I mean, it's hysterical. Yasmin, do you have it for we play quick for Mark? Because Mark hasn't heard it.
0: It's hysterical.
12: Let me find it on my own.
0: I'll find it if I need to.
12: You want to hear this? No, it's hysterical.
0: Do I?
12: Oh no, it's so fun. And I was having, and people were just dying yesterday because I played it about 600 times.
0: Yeah, you're 601.
12: I couldn't get enough of it. Because this is what they're reduced to, Mark.
0: Well, this is the same event where Robert De Niro said that loving America is like being asked to love an abusive spouse. I can't love an America run by Donald Trump. Sometimes they do these things out loud. So, and there was Julia Roberts, and I love Julia Roberts, doing breathing exercises. Breathe in all the hope and breathe out all the despair. It's like, shut up. Sheryl Crow, whose music I love, talking about they're all fascists and this. And you just have to either compartmentalize or just get on with your day or just not care about these people.
12: So here's the goofy song I keep thinking of.
0: Yep.
12: All we are saying,
0: give peace a chance. Yes.
12: Give peace a chance. Right. I mean, give it a chance. Yes. Let's give it a shot. We got to take baby steps here. Number one, the ultimate goal is to make sure Iran doesn't have the capacity to make any nuclear weapons.
0: Yep.
12: Number two, I think you're right. The administration should put the document out so that we can all see it. We deserve to know how this is going to end. Number three, let's get the Strait of Hormuz open and get the gas prices and all the energy prices down.
0: 100%.
12: All right, Mr. Davis, I leave you with this. This will be on your heart. Mind.
0: Today's earworm.
12: And your heart. Here you go. I give you. Now, this is a Tony Award winner, Grammy Award winner.
0: Undeniable talent. Wind Beneath My Wings, Boogie Woogie
12: Academy
0: Bugle Boy.
12: Academy Award nominee. Absolutely. I mean, what a storied career, who was reduced to this.

0: You will lose, you fascist bound to lose.
1: Bum, bum, bum, bum.
0: Country bet. Us,
1: country bet. Yeah, oh,
0: they're going to beat us at the gate.
1: They will indeed. That's right, because we're fascists and we're bound to lose. Oh,
0: well, if it's a battle, there's a little thing called the Second Amendment. I'm betting on our side, so I don't think they're going to beat us at the gate.
1: Happy Tuesday.
0: Happy Tuesday. Big story about the restaurant. You're not going to want to miss it. M&M Extra today. It's worth the price of, and it's free. Just find us and we'll see you there.
1: 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All righty, it is 7:51. 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
3: In Arlington, there's an accident on the eastbound side of 20 near 360. This closes down the left lane, and there is a 10-minute delay from Matlock. And then on the westbound side of 20, the off-ramp to northbound 820 is partially blocked. That's due to a disabled vehicle. This is causing a 3 to 4 minute delay from Highway 287. I'm Junior Caruso with your DFW traffic.
4: Plenty of sunshine today. A high near 90. Partly cloudy skies tonight. A low dipping down to about 75. Mostly cloudy tomorrow morning. It should clear out. A high of 95. Going to feel more like 103. Thank goodness those gusty winds will cool us down. They'll be sticking around through Thursday. Sunny and a high near 98. Thunderstorms, they do return on Friday. A high of 92 with more rain on Saturday. A high of 94. 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
6: Into the way, way, way, way, way back machine we go. The summer of 1943, and it's the Tommy Dorsey Orchestra. On the vocal, the young Frank Sinatra. Oh, not young. Young enough. And the Pied Pipers. There are such things. And here's some things coming up. Our conversation with our buddy Josh Hammer. 8 o'clock hour is going to be cool. Josh on Middle East stuff, Memorandum of Understanding stuff, Israel stuff. 8:35, Dorinda Randall, brand new Texas GOP chair. That'll be cool. What happened at the convention? What happens now? The Unity Train, etc. And all the while, plenty of opportunity for you and me to bat things around in the topical universe. Let's go. 866-660-5759. 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The Answer.
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8: At SRN News, I'm Jason Walker. G7 leaders facing a packed agenda on their first full day together.
9: Tuesday's agenda includes ending the war in Ukraine and addressing the Middle East crisis. Ukrainian President Volodymyr Zelensky will attend the G7 meeting at the invitation of the host nation, France. The Ukraine talks come on the heels of President Trump's announcement of an agreement to end the Iran conflict. In recent weeks, the conflict in Iran has overshadowed the war in Ukraine.
8: That is correspondent Andrew Stewart reporting, and Russian President Vladimir Putin launched the Ukraine war more than 4 years ago now. Asian shares mostly higher, and Japan's benchmark Nikkei 225 briefly topped 70,000 Tuesday for the first time before slightly trimming some early gains. This is SRN News.
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4: Good morning. Partly cloudy skies, 75 degrees. I'm Nikki Whaley. The Texas School Choice Program has hit a milestone, awarding more than 100,000 vouchers.
11: All of those students who have been awarded are in lower middle income households. About three quarters of them have household incomes below 200% of the federal poverty level. That's $66,000 per year for a family of four.
4: That's Travis Pillow with the controller's office, and he says that this proves the program's hitting its mark and helping those who need it most. Students who want to attend private school made up about two-thirds of the approved applications. The rest were homeschoolers. President Trump's energy secretary says that natural gas-powered plants will help states like the Lone Star State keep up with demand that's coming from a spike in data center development. David Holt with the Consumer Energy Alliance says relying on wind and solar just won't cut it.
12: Because AI and a lot of these data centers have to have power that is not intermittent. They're what's called intermittent power. They're not always available, and you can't really ramp them up. Natural gas is the mechanism that's going to drive the AI engine.
4: Texas has grown its capacity to produce natural gas by more than 270% since the Texas Energy Fund was passed 3 years ago. Now you know what's going on. I'm Nikki Whaley on 660 AM, The Answer.
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3: In Arlington, there's an accident on the eastbound side of 20 near 360. This closes down the left lane, and there is a 10-minute delay from Matlock. And then on the westbound side of 20, the off-ramp to northbound 820 is partially blocked. That's due to a disabled vehicle. This is causing a 3 to 4 minute delay from Highway 287. I'm Junior Caruso with your DFW traffic.
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15: 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The news never stops. Life goes on around town and around the world. You need a talk show that keeps track of it. 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
6: All right, everybody, welcome. It's hour number two here on the 16th day of June, 2026, a Tuesday. Glad you are here. Every day brings us closer to, one presumes, the signing of, and I don't know what kind of pageantry will accompany this, the Memorandum of Understanding, which seems to reveal some sense of understanding that we're on some path toward resolution of the war. That would be great, but so many moving parts. The developments are uplifting. And something I think to be optimistic about. Yet around every corner of this, there's some concern. I mean, does it give too much to Iran? Does it reward them ahead of time when we really need to wait and trust but verify, as Reagan so famously said about the Soviets? And one of the big problems I'm sensing is there are a lot of people spouting off about this thing without really knowing what's in it. And so I'm one of the people saying, hey, here's a crazy idea. How about telling us what's in it? And if you need a couple of days, that's fine. But once it exists, it's not like it's a 500-page download. Just release the thing so that if I'm talking about it or anybody else is talking about it and we find things to like or things not to like, it's because it's right in front of my face and not because some commentator told me so or some influencer is upset. So in absorbing all of this, I think one of the best uses of my time and thus yours is to spend it in the company of voices I respect, people I respect, friends of mine in the biz. The great Josh Hammer has gone from being my editor when I started writing at Newsweek, and he's still an editor at large there, but now an author of such impact, The Greatness of Israel and Civilization, a great Twitter feed to follow there at Josh_Hammer, host of the Josh Hammer Show in the podcast world and on Salem News Channel and Salem Podcast Networks. Let's talk about all of this with my buddy Josh Hammer. Welcome, my friend. How are you doing?
16: Mark, what a generous intro as always. You are always a gentleman. It's always great to chat with you as well.
6: My pleasure. I believe we're singing from the same hymnal on the notion of our brains kind of leaking out our ears with all of these people with hot takes about a memorandum of understanding that nobody has seen.
16: I think that's right. That was essentially the line, Mark, that I took on my show yesterday. Was I think it's way too early to say that this is a catastrophe. I think it's also way too early to say this is the greatest thing since sliced bread, there definitely are reasons for skepticism, and I'm not typically in the business of trying to whitewash away reasons to be cautious or reasons to be skeptical. There are some versions of the MOU text floating around. So I saw a guy by the name of Josh Block last night who released what he claims is the text of the MOU, but it's not been verified yet. So I, again, like you, Mark, I am more kind of just in wait and see mode at this time. What I can say is this. What I can say, again, in the interest of not trying to whitewash that, which should not be whitewashed, is that we should just candidly concede here that there has indeed been a shifting of the goalposts. There just has been. There's really no way around that. If you look at what the administration said early in the days of Epic Fury, they said that the Iranian people would take to the streets, that there would be new leadership, that it would be mourning in Tehran. They said that there would be unconditional surrender, what was the term that the president and others used there. And even kind of taking away some of that admittedly somewhat hyperbolic rhetoric, if you just look at the concrete goals of Epic Fury, at least as I understood them and at least as I supported them and still support them, the goals from my perspective were as follows. One is that these three or four moves should be fully open and flowing, not subject to Iranian piracy or tolls or anything of that nature. Two, that the regime should stop funding all of its various proxies in the region, Hezbollah, Houthis, Hamas, etc. Three is that you have to get rid of their ballistic missile program, which the Obama nuclear deal famously did not address at all. And four, most importantly, is you actually do have to get rid of that enriched uranium, at least that which has been enriched to 60%, which is just shy of 90% weapons grade. Those were the goals all along insofar as I understood them. If this MOU somehow manages to accomplish all of those goals, then great, you can sign me up. I guess what I'm saying is I have not seen a whole lot of indication that is actually going to be the case. But again, I am withholding judgment until the actual text is released.
6: I think that makes absolute sense. So also, if there's anybody to bounce a couple of thoughts off about Israel, it's you, because you and I have spoken at length and you have broadcast and written at length, again, the book, Hello, Israel and Civilization. Go get it now. Israel is one of our most important allies historically, strategically, morally. What is going on? Trump getting testy about Netanyahu. Netanyahu, hello, post October 7th, has some continuing gripes about Lebanon, about Hezbollah. So it is, again, the story of many, many moving parts. We're trying to do something to bring the temperature down with Iran. Israel apparently remains very aggressive toward Lebanon. I can understand why they would, but what's the source of conflict there and what's going on?
16: So let me just set the scene briefly, Mark. So I actually was in Israel myself a couple of weeks ago. I just got back last Sunday. I was over there. I was co-leading a trip for an absolutely wonderful organization called Passages. Passages is a trip that brings young American Christians over to Israel to see the holy sites. It's all part of just an effort to bring Christians back to their own roots, to our shared roots between Jews and Christians alike in the Holy Land, to walk where Jesus walked, and ultimately to foster Jewish-Christian relations. And it was a wonderful trip. I had a great time. And I say all that because there was one evening when we were staying at a hotel in the Sea of Galilee in the Israeli north that all of us, all the fellows, myself, we all had to rush to the bomb shelter at around 2 a.m. in the morning because Hezbollah started raining drones and rockets down on northern Israel. So that continues to be the reality on the ground. And for any country in that situation, I fail to understand how the response cannot be that you have an unequivocal right to defend yourself and to deter terrorist entities from engaging in such activity. Now, if this were coming from the Lebanese government, okay, that's not good, obviously, but at least it's a slightly different calculation. The thing that's happening in Lebanon is you have an Iranian group, Hezbollah, whose loyalty is not to the Lebanese state, whose loyalty is actually to Iran. In fact, Hezbollah literally assassinated the prime minister of Lebanon back in 2005. The current president of Lebanon, who's a Maronite Christian, a Catholic guy by the name of Yosef Ayoum, has said that Hezbollah poses an existential threat to the territorial integrity of Lebanon. So from that perspective, and also bearing in mind that Hezbollah, of all jihadi groups, arguably has more American blood on their hands than any group other than al-Qaeda itself due to 9/11, going all the way back to 1983 and the Beirut barrack bombings, et cetera, there. Having said all that in that context, I fail to understand how the reaction from the United States should be anything other than full-scale support for our allies to mow the lawn when it comes to this avowed foe of not just Israel, but the United States and frankly, all that we stand for in the region as well. But Mark, as you know, because you're a close follower of these things, this is becoming a very hot debate on the right. Is all things Israel related? And it's not always a healthy debate. Some of it is a healthy debate. Sure. To be clear, I don't think any relationship is above reevaluation, is above strategic creative ways to try to improve it. And by the way, on that note, actually, it seems like Netanyahu and the Republican Congress are now on the same wavelength when it comes to trying to phase out the current foreign aid MOU to Israel and try to turn it into a true partnership agreement. So I was very happy to see that. That's something that I've been advocating for about a decade. And finally, it seems like the parts are actually in motion to try to make this happen. So some of this is healthy, but a lot of it, unfortunately, as you know, and I see every day on my social media feed, some of it is indeed coming from a very, very dark conspiratorial place. Now, the good news is that the right is having an open battle about some of this conspiratorial anti-Semitic nonsense, unlike the left, which has just nakedly capitulated, and that's why I get Zohran Mamdani in New York City and all sorts of other horrific leaders. The good news is that there are many elements on the right that are fighting back against these forces of darkness, and I'm just proud to count you not only as a friend, but as a staunch ally in this battle.
6: And then you properly invoked some from whether it's Candace Owens, who's all in, or Megyn Kelly, who stumbles from time to time. I don't know what's going on with these people. Some folks are simply not dealing from a position of intellectual honesty. So as you and I, as commentators, talk about a third commentator, let me invoke somebody whose support for Trump is usually beyond question, whose support for Israel is usually beyond question. What do you think is the deal with Mark Levin?
16: Look, I'm very friendly with Mark. Mark is clearly frustrated. I think his X feed gives away his frustration, and I'm not unsympathetic to those frustrations. Again, if you look at the shifting of the goalposts from the rhetoric on Israel, the rhetoric on Iran from just a few months ago, I mean, Mark, it really was not that long ago, during the height of epic fury, when the U.S. and Israel were engaged in joint operations against Iran. We have these weekly or biweekly Pentagon press briefings. I mean, Pete Hegseth was saying just amazing things about how this binational alliance is working. He was saying that this is a breath of fresh air for the United States to work with a capable ally, how this is the world's three greatest air forces, the U.S. Air Force, the U.S. Navy, and the Israeli Air Force, going together against a common enemy. So it's very difficult to swallow the pill as to how we got from that to where we are at now, with Trump saying that Israel is going too hard against Hezbollah, that they're threatening a deal, and then the deal has, I guess politely, let's say, has a lot of question marks currently surrounding it. So I'm not at all unsympathetic to Mark's frustration. I think it's pretty well known that President Trump has a great deal of respect for Mark Levin. And I think that Mark is trying to use his platform to try to leverage his situation to try to do that which he can to push back against some of the forces of darkness. Anyone can always disagree on tactics or tone or anything of that nature there, but I think that Mark's heart is fundamentally in the right place, and I'm proud to call him a friend as well.
6: To the surprise of no one, time well spent with Josh Hammer, as your time will be on The Josh Hammer Show on Salem Podcast Network, a Salem News Channel, and reading everything Josh writes, both in short form, column form, Newsweek, and books like Israel and Civilization. Let us do check in again soon. Always a pleasure, Josh. Thanks a million for your time.
16: God bless you, Mark. Thank you.
6: That is Josh Hammer. I am Mark Davis. It is 8:19. And let me, so again, between now and when we welcome brand new installed Texas GOP State Chair Dorinda Randall, let's take the break, come back out. I'm going to spend a couple of minutes unpacking something. On the text line, people said, hey, Mark, well, what's up with this Brendan Sorsby, Texas Tech quarterback thing? It's about gambling. Speaking of scourges in our society, I've always been kind of a libertarian on the gambling thing. Lisa and I did some Vegas trips. We had a real good time. If you want to do it, do it. There's nothing scriptural that says don't gamble. But with something about today's society and something about the pervasiveness of it, gambling has become a huge bugaboo of mine, and it has ensnared another young man, screwed up an entire college football program. So what the heck is going on with Texas Tech and Brendan Sorsby, and what is that story about? It led a couple of newscasts over the last couple of days. What is it? I'll tell you next. 8:20.
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3: In Carrollton, on the southbound side of the Sam Rayburn Tollway, an accident at Marchant Boulevard blocks three right lanes, and there is a 20-minute delay from Carrollton Parkway. And then in Dallas, northbound 75, got a crash at Royal. This closes down two left lanes, and traffic is moving slow from Carruthaven. There is a 15-minute delay. I'm Junior Caruso with your DFW traffic.
4: It's summertime, so beautiful sunny day, a high near 90, partly cloudy, a low around 75. Tomorrow, mostly cloudy in the morning. It should burn off. It'll be a high around 95. Muggy, you're going to feel more like 103. Luckily, the wind gusts to 25 miles an hour. That will cool you down. On Thursday, sunny and windy, a high of 98. And thunderstorms on Friday, a high of 92. 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
7: 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The Answer.

50 years ago, the summer was a pretty big deal for me. I'm all of 18. You could say some albums were coming out. Fleetwood Mac, Frampton Comes Alive, Presence from Led Zeppelin. This is For Your Life. You want to move this ain't right over to pay the deals and lose the land. 866-660-5759. Okay, so what is the deal with Texas Tech quarterback Brendan Sorsby? He admitted to placing thousands of sports bets, over 9,000 wagers across 4 years while a college athlete. And this included about 40 bets on Indiana football games while he was playing for Indiana.

0: used proxy accounts, sending money to family and friends to place bets, continued some activity after arriving at Texas Tech. NCAA rules say you can't do this. You cannot do this. And of course, he's described it as a clinically diagnosed gambling addiction. And I sneeze at some addictions, which is just you doing what you want to do and trying to bathe it in some kind of malady. But the gambling addiction is absolutely real. And we're asking for it. We're just asking for it. We're giving these mush-brained young men with not fully formed brain stems at all the devil in their pocket of these stupid gambling apps, and it is destroying lives all around us. So this kid's in trouble. Texas Tech and the Big 12 didn't want him to play. He's not going to now. He's going to go into the NFL supplemental draft. I have no idea how that's going to go. But the scourge of gambling has put a huge roadblock in this kid's life. Tech fans aren't happy. Larry Collins had the little bit of a summation of the story this morning on Channel 5.
1: Former Lake Dallas High School star Brendan Sorsby has admitted that he's bet on his own football teams, but now he is declared for the NFL supplemental draft. This came after he admitted to making those bets on professional and college sports, including his former teams at Indiana and Cincinnati. A Texas judge previously ruled in his favor that he could play, but both the Big 12 Conference and the NCAA were fighting that decision. Texas Attorney General Ken Paxton even got involved, but it seems all of that now is a bit of a wash, with Sorsby looking to land in the NFL. Now, that supplemental draft is a secondary draft held in the summer for players that did not enter the standard spring draft. Teams would then bid on the prospects using their future draft picks. Texas Tech released a statement late last night saying in part, quote, when Brendan's lawsuit resulted in the granting of a temporary injunction, we found ourselves in a difficult situation. With his health and wellness as our top priority, we supported him in spite of very different perspectives and opinions.
0: What were the courts doing involved with this at all? Lubbock County District Judge Ken Curry issued a temporary injunction. This is the school's business. This is the conference's business. What is the state and its judiciary? Listen, obviously the judiciary gets involved when someone's basic rights are in jeopardy or that's been questioned. But the Judge Curry found that Sorsby demonstrated that he would have probable, imminent, and irreparable injury if he were banned from playing. Poor baby. Poor baby. Guess what? You know, F-A-F-O. You knew the rules. You broke the rules. I'm sorry.
1: That supplemental draft is set for July.
0: I'm a big believer in redemption, big believer in learned lessons. And if the lesson learned here is you ain't going to be a college football player anymore, and it's not like there's any shortage of college talent saying, well, let's see how things go as a pro. I wish him well. Guns up. Love Texas Tech. Let's go forth and sin no more. Sounds like a good strategy and a good coda to this story. But no. Lessons of this are if a school and the conference want to have a sanction when their rules are broken, they get to do that. And it is none of the state's business. And it is all of our business, the degree to which this gambling, this casino sickness, these apps, this DraftKings, all of these things with these mush-brained young men, lives and financial structures are being destroyed before our lives with this cancer in our midst. And I'm not one of those folks walking around saying, ban it and don't let anybody do it. Yet. I just had an earlier speech about banning social media for kids, and that government is not the best answer for guiding human behavior. It's everybody growing up and recognizing what a poison this is and coming to that conclusion ourselves. So what are the conclusions to be drawn by a brand new Texas GOP state chair? We'll ask her. It's Dorinda Randall of Ellis County fame, and she'll join us next. Mark Davis, 8:31, into the newsroom we go. Here's Nikki Whaley.
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3: Good morning, cloudy skies, 75 degrees. I'm Nikki Whaley. Primaries are being held in Georgia, Alabama, Oklahoma, and D.C. today. President Trump's political muscle is being tested, including in the Georgia Senate race, where he gave a last-minute endorsement to GOP Congressman Mike Collins over former football coach Derek Dooley in the primary runoff. In Alabama's Republican Senate primary runoff, Trump-backed Congressman Barry Moore, who faces off against former Navy SEAL Jared Hudson. The chief engineer of the cargo ship that caused the collapse of Baltimore's Francis Scott Key Bridge has been charged. He's facing a federal charge of violating the Ports and Waterways Safety Act. A deferred prosecution agreement has been reached, meaning the charge could be dismissed if he complies with certain terms. Prosecutors allege he knowingly and willfully failed to notify the U.S. Coast Guard about hazardous conditions on the dolly before the 2024 collapse that killed six road workers. A blueberry-sized thermometer could soon give doctors an inside-out look at body temperature. MIT researchers unveiled the swallowable sensor Monday. It sends readings from inside the gut where doctors can get a closer look at the body's core temperature. Now you know what's going on. I'm Nikki Whaley on 660 AM, The Answer.
2: Traffic Watch.
4: In Carrollton, on the southbound side of the Sam Rayburn Tollway, an accident at March and Boulevard blocks three right lanes, and there is a 20-minute delay from Carrollton Parkway. And then in Dallas, northbound 75, got a crash at Royal. This closes down two left lanes, and traffic is moving slow from Caruth Haven. There is a 15-minute delay. I'm Junior Caruso with your DFW traffic.
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0: So, hey, got a pool? 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
2: 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What happened while you slept? Mark Davis has the answer. 660 AM, the answer.

0: tapping our toes through a Tuesday. It's the 16th of June. Glad you're here. All kinds of things in the news. What lies ahead? We absorb more of this memorandum of understanding with regard to the hopeful calming of the tensions in Iran. Plenty going on. National news, world news. Texas news was filled as last week wound down with stories of the Texas GOP convention, one of the main headlines of which was a change in party chair. Hello. Let's meet the new chair. She is Dorinda Randall of Ellis County. Hey, Dorinda, how you doing?
1: Well, good morning, Mark. How are you?
0: I am great, and congratulations. And the first thing I want to ask is, how'd this happen? It was you and Abraham George. We've talked to Abraham a lot over the years. We talked to you. You kind of had a joint ticket going there with you and David Covey for vice chair. You had been Mr. George's vice chair. So just from your perspective, how did you become chairwoman in those days that passed in Houston?
1: Well, what I did is I thought, you know what, I don't know if I'll get the elected officials, but the thing, you know, get their endorsements, but the people that are coming to the convention are the most educated and most informed electorate we have in Texas. So I thought to myself, you know what, I want to create a plan, which I did, and I created a plan, and then I went all over Texas and I told everybody about it. I also had a website at randallfortexas.com and also reddertexas.com, and it showed what we want to do with the party. And we had about 15,000 people that actually opened it up and read it. And so, and like I said, whenever it came to the delegation, I went to the delegates, I went to the county chairs, I went to the SREC, the people that had worked directly under Abraham. They knew they didn't want a second term of it. And so, so that's how I won, is I beat down their doors. I won 25 out of 31 districts. And the other thing is I won over 80% of the vote. And so what it was is just going to the people, the voters.
0: When this was all playing out, there were all kinds of other moving parts and all kinds of other issues. Usually at a convention, a lot of it's about platform. So what did we learn about platform? And platforms are funny. I don't know how you view them. A platform is a good thing to have. It's a way of sort of a party to officially say these are the things we stand for. Candidates are wise to run on the platform. When they don't, some people have questions to ask. So what happened platform-wise in Houston that seemed noteworthy to you?
1: Well, I do think that a lot of the things came as just as they did, you know, they're the same components that they were like the last convention. And so, and you know, one of them that I'm really glad is still in there is to protect our Texas kids. You know, because the Democrats do not give up on hurting children. They just don't. They are an evil party. They would sterilize our children, mutilate our children, and fight for that. And that is something that we are not about in the Republican Party. We want them to live. We want them to prosper. We want their education to be the best it can be. And so that is probably going to make it still. But we also added in there the banning Sharia law. We want to make sure that we don't fall under the same type of tolerance mechanisms that London has, that Germany has, that Paris has. All of these areas of the country have been petri dishes of what tolerance can bring you and how it can destroy your country. And we're not about to let that happen here in Texas. And so that's one of the biggest planks. Of course, doing something about our property taxes. I'm a realtor. And the thing is I'm selling a house this week because our houses in Texas, our property taxes have gotten too high. And so we've got to do something about that to help people. The other part that we are very concerned about is our grid, our water, our energy, and property sovereignty, you know, making sure that we protect people's sovereignty on their property. But, you know, the planks, what I love about what we do now, which is the legislative priorities, it used to be at convention that you came up with all your planks, you gave them to the legislators and said, and demanded that they pass them. Well, these legislators get 5 months while they're in there, and they're being told to pass 144 of our planks. But what we did is even, you know, it was Alan West that put this together, this legislative priority process, to where you take these 144 planks and you minimize it down to 8, and then you give those to your legislators. Now, within those legislative priorities, there are other components that are in there that need to be passed. But the top line is, like, for instance, protect children, protect Texas kids. It can be all in there about the books. It can be about the surgeries. It can be about all of that. But you give these 8 to your legislators, and it's more doable for them to make that happen. And so we had 46 of our planks passed last time, and that was the most that's ever been passed. And so now we're going to do that again. And what we're going to do is have a hand-in-hand relationship with our legislators to make sure that it does go well for the Republican Party, because we demand good governance, and that's why we love this party so much. That's why we fight for it. That's why our legislators are so good about protecting it. And we've got to make sure that we walk hand in hand to make those things happen.
0: Brand new Texas GOP Chair Dorinda Randall is here. Can you define a term for me from a couple of paragraphs back? What is property sovereignty?
1: Well, you know, the property sovereignty is, you know, when it comes to, well, let's just talk about the Democrats, for instance. When it came to the Democrats' last session, they argued for 2 hours straight for squatters to have rights to our property. So they are good with that. They are good with squatters taking over something that we've paid for. And, of course, if it happened to them, they would not allow it. But that's what they are about. And we've just got to make sure that we continue to fight for them, because if they felt that passionate about fighting for squatters, then we've got to make sure that we put things in place to fight that at all times.
0: For those that don't know, this is where you, let's say you own 4 or 5 properties, and you go check up on a property. It's been vacant for a little while, and doggone it, you go, well, this is weird. Somebody's living in my house. And so you call the local constable and say, you know, can we maybe get them out of there? And all of a sudden they throw down some odd assertion of rights, and you got to file 13 pounds of paperwork to get them out of your house. You ought to be able to, the cops come drag them out by the scruff of the neck. Why isn't it that easy?
1: It's so bizarre to me, and I don't know. It's a lot of the liberal cities that do protect these squatters. It's beyond me, and these squatters are highly educated. They know what the rules are in that county and in that city, so that's why they pick those. So we need to make sure that we protect the cities and the counties from these kind of things happening, because these counties are like, oh my gosh, this is allowed to happen, and so they're allowing it to happen, and it's taking some people years to get these people out. And so that is just nonsensical, and it's got to stop.
0: When we took a look at some of the images of the convention, how did you get, first of all, we bring the elephant in with unity drives victory. How did we train the elephant to take a monstrous pee right by the media?
1: Well, you know, fake news needed that to happen. We wanted him to lift his leg, but he just didn't do it. But that's all right. Or she, I guess she couldn't lift her leg to do that. But you know, it went in the direction that it did, and it was pretty priceless.
0: It was, and as somebody tweeted that out, I said, just as we planned. So let's go with what the banner the elephant wore: unity drives victory, which of course it does. As maybe a last thing that we can do, help, because I got a way of doing it. Yours may be a little different, but the goal is the same. Primaries are tough. We have winners, we have losers, and losing is always hard. It is time for everybody that lost to get over themselves, pull their heads out, get focused. We got, in the Senate race in particular, we got to beat Tallarico. Listen, I'm a talk show guy. I can do whatever I want. You're in a delicate situation as party chair. What would be your message and your way of navigating through some of these wounded souls who voted for Cornyn, and God bless him and God bless him. I wish him well. in the next chapter of life. He needs to get on board. It's crushingly disappointing that he's continued to have troublesome posts. Some of the folks who are on board for him are that, I just don't think I can vote for Paxton because we ain't got time for this nonsense. What's your prescription?
1: Well, I do think that we need to point out how dangerous Tallarico is, because it's not just, you know, the goofy things the man says and believes, but it's the laws and the legislation this goofball would put in place, and we cannot allow that. And so I think it's just going back and appealing to the voters of John Cornyn and saying, you would rather have this than you would Ken Paxton, who actually fought for Texas relentlessly over and over and over again. Despite what you may feel about him, he is a fighter, and he is somebody that will fight for Texas. I used to work for the man. He's one of the most strategic thinkers I've ever seen. And so he is somebody we want in the Senate. But what I want to do is I want to hopefully talk to John Cornyn, ask him if he could put it down and do what's right by Texas and get Ken over the finish line, because we can't have Tallarico. We can't have people stay at home or not vote for Ken because they're doing it as a protest vote. You would rather have somebody that believes that Jesus is non-binary. I just don't think that Texans, now we have, you know how it is, politics 2 weeks away is a lifetime, but we've got a long time until November, and we've got to make the case as the Republican Party that you cannot sit this one out. You've got to vote for Ken Paxton.
0: Well, I am so glad to have you and to congratulate you on your chairmanship, and we'll be talking a lot this year. It's going to be a very eventful year, and so way to go, and if there's anything you need to run by us, we're here for you, and we appreciate you, and congratulations once again.
1: Hey, Mark, can I ask one more thing?
0: Of course.
1: Okay. So one of the things that I want to do is I'm doing a video program, a campaign, I guess you could say, for Father's Day. Uh-huh. I want fathers to do a video of what it means to be a father. And it has to be 30 seconds to a minute. Uh-huh. And I want to share that all over. And if they could go on my Facebook page and tag me on it or something like that, because we want to get women to understand that we love the men in this country that are fathers and take that responsibility on. It's also a prized video that you can share with your kids. But it's a way to show that the Republican Party embraces fatherhood. They embrace the sanctity of what men do for children. And so I would love to have a video from you and from anybody else.
0: It would be my pleasure. And so let me send everybody. So there's Dorinda, D'RINDA, Randall, R-I-N-D-A. D-A-L-L. So let's everybody go there and do that. And just, can they just send it to you just in the way that everybody sends stuff to you there on your Facebook page?
1: Yes.
0: Okay.
1: Yes.
0: You'll have one from me today. And the Facebook page again for Dorinda Randall is D'RINDA, Dorinda Randall. So let's do that as a little Father's Day exercise. It would be my pleasure. And I think you'll get some other takers as well.
1: Thank you. Thank you.
0: Dorinda, thank you. Appreciate it. Nice Father's Day gesture. A nice win there to be Texas GOP state chair. It's 8:51.
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3: In Dallas, still dealing with that wreck on northbound 75 at Royal. This blocks two left lanes and traffic is stop and go from 30. There's just over a 30-minute delay. And in Arlington, westbound 20 at Highway 287, there's an accident blocking two middle lanes and there's a 10-minute delay from Kelly Elliott. I'm Junior Caruso with your DFW traffic.
4: Plenty of sunshine today, a high near 90. Partly cloudy skies tonight, a low dipping down to about 75. Mostly cloudy tomorrow morning. It should clear out, a high of 95, going to feel more like 103. Thank goodness those gusty winds will cool us down. They'll be sticking around through Thursday, sunny and a high near 98. Thunderstorms, they do return on Friday, a high of 92, with more rain on Saturday, a high of 94. 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
0: Yellow. All right. Couple of minutes here going into the top of the hour. In the 9 o'clock hour, we're going to do a lot of things. One of the things we're going to do, so we had the UFC fight and it was awesome. One thing not awesome, the dude who wraps up and says, hey man, Michelle Obama's a man. Woo! Not helpful, not great. I kind of shrugged, shook my head, and got on with my life. others didn't. There are people just clutching their pearls and some of them are ostensibly on our side. We're going to unpack this and see what you think the best way is through this. In World Cup news, we just finished up in DFW with Netherlands and Japan. A very entertaining 2-2 tie. The video that comes out of that is all the Japanese fans. The Netherlands folks went off and started drinking immediately because they're Dutch. The Japanese folks stuck around for an hour and cleaned up the stadium. That has made world news. Next up, the English and the Croats. It's England versus Croatia at Jerry World tomorrow at 3. All four games yesterday in the World Cup, all four of them were a tie. This is crazy. I said that when the games finally started, I would actually start paying grudging attention and maybe even enthusiastic attention. And I did. Do you know what I wound up doing for about 30 minutes? Watching the end of Spain and Cape Verde. It's like, what? Spain is one of the favorites that might win this entire thing. Cape Verde, the island nation off the west coast of Africa, what are they even doing in there? And the answer is they kind of worked their way through the African hierarchy and did really, really well. They played Spain, powerhouse Spain, played them to a scoreless tie, and it was awesome. It was crazy to watch. Other last thing, Iran, I said root for Iran, at least in soccer, because if Iran and the United States do well enough, they could meet on the night before July 4th at Jerry World. So one of the ties yesterday was Iran and New Zealand, 2-2. They played the Iranian national anthem and some people booed. I heard this and I thought, oh, is that sportsmanlike? Yeah, but sit tight. You know who the people were booing the Iranian national anthem? Iranian fans, indicating their thirst for reform, perhaps. All right, let's roll into the 9 o'clock hour. Mark Davis, 8:59.
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0: People are becoming historians again. Here in the 250th birthday year of America, folks are boning up on history and sort of taking a look at the path we've taken as a country and the path that led to the Revolutionary War, et cetera, et cetera. And that is a good thing. History is tricky. There are a lot of books, a lot of so-called historians, and some of them, you get the feeling, don't like America very much. Listen, do we have sins and flaws and stains in our story? Of course we do. Are we perfect? Of course we're not. But man, there are a lot of people painting pictures of America just bad. Hanging on us at every turn. The remedy to that? 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It's great. 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
11: With SRN News, I'm Bernie Bennett in Washington. Economists and industrial analysts say that even after oil starts flowing again from the Middle East, it could take a while for the Iran war's effects on consumer prices to recede. That's because the fighting disrupted not only fuel supplies, but also the supply chains for fertilizer, food, and even footwear. Experts say that as long as business costs are elevated, customer prices will likely be too. Gasoline, groceries, airline tickets, and other items have all gotten more expensive during the war. Republicans on Capitol Hill say that they need more information about the agreement between the United States and Iran announced Sunday by President Donald Trump. Some are expressing skepticism as they ask for the White House for details. Some are expressing the agreement is set to for a ceremonial signing Friday in Geneva. It is centered around reopening the Strait of Hormuz. This is SRN News in Washington. I'm Bernie Bennett.
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4: Good morning. Partly cloudy skies, 77 degrees. I'm Nikki Whaley. By order of the governor, 101 counties are under a disaster declaration because of the threat of severe storms. Abbott announced yesterday that he'd give the declaration to ensure that local officials and communities have access to the full range of state resources and support. A Crum ISD teacher is out on bond following his arrest last week for domestic violence. Police arrested Coach Mitchell Davis on Wednesday on a charge of continuous violence against the family and assault of a family member by impeding breathing or circulation, so basically choking him. The charges arise from a reported incident on March 1st. Crum ISD officials say they placed Davis on administrative leave after learning about his arrest. And there's now a dozen confirmed cases of New World screwworm in the U.S., and 11 of them are here in Texas. At one point, the fly was eradicated back in the 1960s, but it's come back through Central America and Mexico. Governor Abbott declared a state of disaster, then the U.S. Department of Ag is working to fight the spread by introducing sterile flies into the population. Now you know what's going on. I'm Nikki Whaley on 660 AM, The Answer.
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3: In Dallas, still dealing with that wreck on northbound 75 at Royal. This blocks two left lanes and traffic is stop and go from 30. There's just over a 30-minute delay. And in Arlington, westbound 20 at Highway 287, there's an accident blocking two middle lanes and there's a 10-minute delay from Kelly Elliott. I'm Junior Caruso with your DFW traffic.
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2: 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This is 660 AM, The Answer. Every morning is a new opportunity to take in the news of the day and the challenges of life and try to make sense of it all. Right now, we've got a show that tackles the topics and asks what you think. So get ready to start your day with a bold look at history as it happens. Let's learn, live, and sometimes laugh together. It's the Mark Davis Show on 660 AM. The Answer.
0: All right, everybody, come on in. It's the 9 o'clock hour. Glad you are here. Hopefully you'll be glad you were here. It's the playground of stuff we haven't gotten to yet, and some of the stuff I have not gotten to yet. We had a Vivek sighting on Jesse Waters last night, talking about the billionaires and the trillionaires. But Vivek has quite the right take on this, since Elon Musk since the initial public offering of some of his corporate stock, the value of that has gone through the roof, creating some millionaires in his sphere and creating in terms of on paper wealth, which is different than like having an actual $1 trillion lying around in your pocket. And that's been freaking out, has been leading a lot of leftists, a lot of socialists, to say that we must somehow have a limit on what people make, on what people are allowed to possess. What kind of fresh nonsense is this? And you'll get people, and they think they're being reasonable. They really think they're being reasonable. They say, okay, we have millionaires. Maybe we even have billionaires. When you don't you reach a point, just, you know, 1%, 2%, 5%. I mean, they can afford it. So is it the very notion of this should be repellent to anyone who believes in freedom, who believes in liberty, who believes in free markets? I don't begrudge anybody one dime they have made. You know, if they're a drug dealer or something, if it's legal and in a free market economy, it is none of your business what anybody else makes. It's crazy. Vivek is going to be the next governor of Ohio. So that's that was pretty cool. And so we'll run into that here in just a second. Let's see. What else? I learned a new country, because after watching Spain and Cape Verde play to a 0-0 tie, which is just a shock. Spain might win the whole World Cup. And what's a little island nation off the west coast of Africa doing even in the same stadium as them in terms of scoring, or totally no scoring is the case, maybe quite the defensive struggle. And I found myself looking at how they get in the World Cup in the first place, because you've got, what, 48 teams in the World Cup? And they're not just the biggest, richest nations. Some of them have come through various channels. In the case of Cape Verde, which was a Portuguese protectorate until like 1975, now they're an independent country. They came up through the African ranks of the hierarchy of beating various other African teams. And apparently their key thing was a 5-0 win over Eswatini. Eswatini sounds like a cocktail. That is the former Swaziland. Oh, okay. I mean, I still remember, you remember Tanganyika? I was been a big map dork. Always loved maps, American maps around the world. I had a little rotating thing when I'm 10 years old. I could bust out with some capitals around the world capitals, U.S. capitals, just loved that stuff. And I remember there was, you're familiar with Tanzania? Tanzania used to be two countries. It was Tanganyika and Zanzibar, and they sort of morphed those together. So anyway, Eswatini is the new name. I don't know how new it is for what used to be Swaziland. They're really good in soccer, but Cape Verde smoked them, and that's how they wound up in the World Cup. And then they tied Spain. That's craziness. So this is really cool. I'm loving it. I'll drop into a game every once in a while. Tomorrow, 3:00 at Jerry World is Croatia and England. Good Lord, that's going to be some drinking. You think the Dutch went nuts? Oh, son. That's getting, I don't know who cleans up after that. Maybe the Japanese will come back. And again, that's another thing I will get to this hour. Is who did this? It was Amelia McGovero on Channel 11, a little story about the globally viral imagery of the Japanese fans. It's funny. They were pretty pleased. I mean, the Netherlands is a kind of a powerhouse too. Japan's good, but they ain't the Dutch in terms of, soccer prowess. But so it was 1-0, 1-1, 2-1, and then the Japanese were able to tie it 2-2 with like a minute remaining in regular time. And so they had to be pretty pleased. The Dutch are going to drink no matter what. And so they go pouring out, quite literally. And the Japanese stick around for like an hour and clean up Jerry World. And then people went, aw. And somebody went, hey, there is a tradition worth spreading around the world and certainly around the World Cup. Speaking of World Cup, where does it take place? Where I refer to Jerry World and make the joke about FIFA coming after me. Say, you must refer to it by its proper name. We have told you what you must call it. It is Dallas Stadium. And of course, my problem with that is that it's AT&T Stadium is its proper name. And it's not in Dallas. It's in Arlington. And Arlington just can't catch a break. All kinds of things. Hey, coming to you live from Dallas. No, you're not. Cotton Bowl's in Dallas. Texas Stadium was in Irving. AT&T's in Arlington. And so somebody pointed out to me, because me beefing about this I've started to get some pushback from like around the country. And I mentioned the Iran-New Zealand match, which was a tie 2-2. Iran, if they both make it out of this group stage and along the proper channels, you'll get Iran versus the United States at Jerry World the night before July 4th. You get tingly thinking about that, huh? So I've had a little fun here with, although I am serious about just the silliness of calling it Dallas Stadium. Although guess where the Iranians and the New Zealanders and the Kiwis, guess where they played yesterday? That would be Los Angeles Stadium, which is in Inglewood. And somebody wrote me from Los Angeles and said, it's just thought of as Los Angeles. We know it's in Inglewood, blah, blah, blah, blah. The San Francisco 49ers don't play in San Francisco anymore, blah, blah, blah, blah, blah. And they've got a point. And I am being persnickety that I admit it. But here's kind of the thing. if you live in Inglewood, if you live in Burbank, if you live in any one of a number of the surrounding burbs there and you go to, you know, the East Coast and somebody says, where are you from? You say Los Angeles. Nobody does that here. Maybe it's because we have both Dallas and Fort Worth and a lot of our so-called burbs from Arlington to Plano to Frisco are such big thriving areas all by themselves that I don't want to say that other places lack pride, but does anybody from Frisco go, you know, somewhere else and say, where are you from? Do you all say Dallas? I don't think you do. You're glad to explain where Frisco is. And don't even get me started on what people from Fort Worth say. They say, no way anybody from Fort Worth says I'm from Dallas. Nope. So we're a little more territorial, a little more border aware, a little more, I don't know, but AT&T Stadium's in Arlington. Thank you. And so tomorrow at 3:00, so just for your traffic advisory, if nothing else, and local bars afterward, England and Croatia. Now that's going to be cool. Croatia, honestly, gotta go. Think of Italy. Like Italy's a boot. Think of the backside of the Italian boot, and across the Adriatic is Croatia, and it is apparently just beautiful. I watched one of the Rick Steves, one of the communist Rick Steves PBS travel specials, and Split, another Zagreb. Is that it? And it just looks looks like Italy. It looks like Italy so much that a lot of places, TV shows and movies, use it for Italy. There was a real cool, may still be, a British show called Hotel Portofino with the wonderful actress Natasha McElhone, who was in Truman Show. She was Jim Carrey's love interest there. And that was many, many moons ago. But she's great in Hotel Portofino. It's kind of a 20s period British, you know, family manners drama. And I love that stuff. And it's Portofino, one of the most beautiful places in the world, one of the most beautiful places in Italy. Where is it shot? Croatia. So maybe that's the reason for this. Is it's a lot more affordable than Italy is, apparently. So, all right, there's our global news. All right, let's do this. Let me set this up, ask you the question, and maybe this lasts a minute, maybe more, maybe whatever, and then I'll get to the other stuff I was talking about. We're covering it all. 866-660-5759. So it's UFC night at the White House. I absolutely loved it, and I don't give two rips about the UFC. But millions of people do. Oh, you know who likes the UFC? And you know who went and is getting absolutely torched? One of the most likable, apolitical people in show business today, Nate Bargatze, the magnificent comedian who's just great in stand-up. He's got a bunch of specials, hosted SNL like twice. Nate is just one of my favorite stand-up comedians. And he went, and there's a picture of him with his state senator, Marsha Blackburn. There's a picture of him and RFK Jr. It's kind of funny. Somebody went, I used to like Nate Bargatze. Look at him hanging out with these terrible people. And it was RFK Jr. and Cheryl Hines. RFK Jr. was a Democrat. Cheryl Hines still is his bride, the actress. Speaking of Curb Your Enthusiasm. So, I can't believe Nate Bargatze went to this thing. Screw you, Nate Bargatze. Don't be like those people. And don't be like this guy. Of course, it's UFC puffery. It's all performative trolling. Josh Hokit finishes up. He won. And they've got a microphone in his, face, and he's wrapping up his comments and figures, well, here's a little cherry on top.
12: And lastly, Michelle Obama is a man. Am I right, America?
15: Ladies and gentlemen.
0: First, we need to work on the pronunciation of Michelle, but then we get to the old trope about Big Mike, huh? Lordy, really? Was that helpful? No. Was that, you know, so I heard about this and I thought, oh Lord, all right, whatever. Not really in the spirit of the love of America and the unifying and just all the good. We know it's UFC. We know there's going to be some over the topness and that's fine. you know, whatever. But, and I probably should have seen this coming. But in the days that have followed, a festival of pearl clutching and hand wringing, and some of it is from people supposedly on our side. Now, somebody went chasing Lindsey Graham down. Lindsey, what'd you think about that? And he had a good answer. He said, well, you know, it wasn't exactly in the spirit of the thing. And, you know, what did people think around you when he did this? Well, most of them just kind of groaned, you know, and we all, et cetera, et cetera. That's fine. If you want to chase people down and ask them about it, fine. That's a good answer. What was ridiculous were the calls from people. Trump must disavow this. The White House must condemn this. Shut up. It's a UFC troll guy. Just... It,

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2: Good morning. As you get into your midday commute, heads up on 75 northbound Royal Lane. Got a major accident working. Two left lanes are blocked. Almost a 30-minute delay. At backup starts at I-30. 75 southbound El Dorado Parkway, McKinney accident. Two right lanes blocked. And in Fort Worth, 287 northbound. Before you get to 30, wreck right lane. I'm Debbie Douglas with your DFW traffic.
3: Sunny skies, a high near 90 today. Partly cloudy tonight, a low around 75. Mostly cloudy in the morning, a high of 95, hot and humid. It's going to feel more like 103. Those wind gusts up to 25 miles an hour, they will cool us down, so thank goodness for that. 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
0: Hey, Mark Davis. It's summer in Texas. High temperatures, high chance of storms, high grid insecurity. 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
1: 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So I'll tell you all of these things. And then every once in a while, I'll tell you about how much I just love them personally because they just came and fixed my AC. That was the over this this past weekend, not a good time to have an AC go dark. And that's exactly what happened. Walked up to the thermostat, boom, boom, boom, dead. I thought, oh, electrical failure. No, the breaker is fine. 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Love me some Tempo Air, and you will too. 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Phone number for them. And again, for any AC crisis, or what are they? 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
1: From the very first Chicago album, 1969, I'm a Man. Sorry. All righty. Speaking of that UFC thing, did you hear that they uncovered a plot of sorts? The FBI and its law enforcement partners disrupted an alleged plot targeting the UFC Freedom 250 event. Five people were in custody as of yesterday. Investigators identified a couple of dozen more as part of a potential network of plotters. The alleged plan involved using explosive-laden drones to hit buildings near the event, force a mass evacuation, and then steer the crowds toward a pre-staged sniper team. Whoa! Now, again, this wound up going precisely nowhere, and it scarcely got off the ground. But the Secret Service says they worked closely with the FBI and found people who were indeed plotting this kind of stuff. And it's funny because this is good news when they find it. It means when people do this, they're often stupid enough to leave breadcrumbs all over the place and get discovered. All they have to do is be successful once. So once again, huge thumbs up and huge gratitude to those who look into things like this and remain vigilant about things like this every day. All righty, it is 9:30. Mark Davis, 6:60 a.m. The Answer. Into the newsroom we go, and here is Nikki Whaley.
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3: Good morning. Partly cloudy, 77 degrees. I'm Nikki Whaley. The city of Dallas is working on giving Love Field an extreme makeover. The Love Field Expansion Airport Program is the largest in the airport's history, and it will reconfigure, well, just about everything from how you get to the airport, parking, and even how folks move through the terminals. Here's the catch. This is all without adding any additional gates. The price tag? $2.5 billion. That's what has some at Dallas City Hall taken back. No new gates. The Dallas Aviation Director said that this will prepare the airport for future growth and then allow room for gate expansion down the line. They believe that the work would run through 2032 and it would not be using any property tax or sales tax revenue. It's all funded by general airport revenue bonds. Apparently, Southwest Airlines has already given their thumbs up and signed off on it. An investigation continues into the B-52 bomber crash that left 8 people dead at Edwards Air Force Base in California. Base officials say the crash happened during a routine test mission. The victims' names have not been released at this time. Now you know what's going on. I'm Nikki Whaley on 660 AM The Answer.
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4: Good morning. Your midday commute filling in. 75 northbound Royal Lane. This wreck is causing a 20-minute delay. Left lane blocked, slow from 30. 35 northbound Earl Thornton at 10th Street. That's a stall with two right lanes blocked. 35 southbound Valley Ridge. Wreck, two left lanes blocked. And in Denton, 35 southbound at Ganser. This wreck is in the left lane. I'm Debbie Douglas with your DFW.
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0: favor.
1: It was around the end of 22. The Ascendancy of Jelly Roll. What I love this guy. Love the story. Love the, you've got 5 or 6 or 7 fantastic songs of his that I like. I got some tough news, kids. I don't know how much you follow these things. Divorce time. You ever catch that wife of his? Bunny XO. Her real name is Elisa. Jelly Roll's real name is Jason DeFord. They've been married about 10 years, and darn if he didn't file a few weeks ago, and it just came out today, in Williamson County, Tennessee, citing irreconcilable differences. Doggone it, man. I mean, I know stuff happens. I know. I'm still having a tough time navigating what seemed like one of the perfect showbiz marriages ever, Keith Urban and Nicole Kidman. So Jelly Roll rolling to divorce court. And listen, of course, instantly everybody's taking a look at, well, he's done lost about 300 pounds. Maybe he's reevaluating his options. I have no idea. I don't know. Any recent developments on that? Neither has released a full public statement. Anyway. All right. Little Jelly Roll news. 866-660-5759. I mentioned I had a Vivek signing. This was great. Because, listen, anytime there are points that I make, and Lord knows I make a lot of points, and then I see people skillfully navigating in that territory. Jesse Waters last night asked Vivek, who is going to be the next governor of Ohio in November, what do you say when you run across people who take a look at, you know, billionaires and Elon technically becoming the first on-paper trillionaire, the notion that, hey, man, some people just have too much money.
2: What I tell those people is we're at a fork in the road for the future of the country in our attitude towards success. Do we believe that success is something that we celebrate, which I believe is the American way, or do we believe that success is something that we ought to villainize? And my message, Jesse, to all the young people who are falling in love with socialism is that someone else's success does not take away from your ability to achieve your goals. Actually, when someone else succeeds, it makes you more likely to succeed as well. Just think about this story. Think about the story of America. We're in the 250th anniversary of the birth of our country. What made America great? It was in part our system of free enterprise. And it was the fact that we as a country are a magnet for the best and brightest around the world. Think of the story of Elon Musk, a kid born in South Africa, eventually finding his way to the United States to pursue the American dream, now the most successful entrepreneur in history. That isn't just a story about Elon Musk. It is a story about America. And you think about that American dream. We call it the American dream for a reason. Because there is no Canadian dream, there is no British dream, there's no Chinese dream. It is that American dream that makes American exceptionalism possible. And if you, I'm maybe getting passionate about it because it's very personal to me, Jesse. I've lived that American dream. And I think that's what makes our country the greatest country known to the history of mankind. The question for us going forward is, are we willing to defend it? Are we willing to double down on it rather than wearing the mantle of victimhood? Are we willing to reject the siren song of zero-sum economics, which is a fallacy, as opposed to embracing success, which is what this country was all about? That's what this story is really about at its core, and I think we ought to double down on what made America great.
1: Why? He just and I want to talk about the Vivek sighting, because it's just always a good couple of minutes, you know, if not more. There is a reason this young man popped with such momentary vigor onto the presidential scene, because he just is that good. He is that smart. He'll be a very, very good governor of Ohio. And listen, you know how we love governors, you know, as a path to greater things. Is he going to be somebody's running mate moving forward? I don't even know. We'll see how that all works out. Speaking of folks who are in the job right now, J.D. Vance, I mentioned, he was on Hannity last night and was also on Fox and Friends this morning, talking about a lot of different things, mostly his book, and Ashley Earhart and others started talking about sort of the presidential buzz about JD.
3: I'll decide after the midterms. No doubt the president will be supportive. You're 41 years old. Donald Trump has said He remember when he asked the crowd a month ago, he said, do you want J.D. Vance? Do you want Marco? And everyone responded. And he said, I think they might make they might make good running mates together and be on the same ticket. Here he is talking about the two of you running together. Listen to this.
0: I study to see if they like each other. I just find it interesting. You know, it's life. It's big time stuff. I watch them together. They get along great. They have a good relationship.
1: This was with Miranda Devine on Pod Force One back in June.
0: Sort of similar in a lot of ways, but they're very talented. And I think the two of them running together as a team would be very unbeatable.
1: Now, not just unbeatable, very unbeatable.
3: At one point, Marco Rubio, Secretary Rubio, said at one point that he wouldn't run if he knew you were going to make the decision to run. Where does this stand now?
4: It stands where we're all focused on the job in front of us.
1: Blah, blah, blah, blah. No, which is fine. That's exactly. There's no way in the world he's going to immerse in all of this. I continue to be a purveyor of the messaging that says more the merrier. I want Marco to get over that. I want him to run if he wishes. I want JD to run if he wishes. If nothing else, it might be an opportunity to have two really high caliber presidential prospects running in a primary and not savaging each other like cranked up schoolboys. Wouldn't that be great, especially in view of what we've all recently been through? That would be cool. And the other thing that would be coolest of all is to give all of us who are blessed with this deep bench strength, because meanwhile there's Ron DeSantis over there still going, hi, I exist. Yes, he does. And Vivek going, hello. And others as well, perhaps. I want that choice. I want that opportunity. Especially, you know, every time Rubio does something, it just reminds me of what a magnificent servant of the cause he has become.
4: I think the president loves to stir the pot a little bit, and the president loves the entertainment of it. Of course he does. This is what I joked earlier that, you know, does it really sound like the president of the United States to run a televised program for who would be his next apprentice, right? That's what the president does, and he loves that, and it does make this whole thing fun. But fundamentally, I think Marco, me, the entire cabinet, we're just focused on doing a good job. And the thing I hate about politicians and politics writ large is it sometimes seems like in the past, you know, I've only been in politics for 3 years. You elect somebody to do a job, and instead of doing their job, they're worried about the next job. What I said when I got this job is I just want to do a good job at this thing that I have. And if that happens, the politics will take care of itself. We're only a year and a half into this administration, right? There's so much that we're accomplishing for the American people. Let's do that. Let's win the midterms, and then we can talk about what happens in 28.
1: Listen, there you go. Very, very good. Speaking of the midterms, you've heard about this idea of a Republican. I think this is really cool because people love events, the things that pop and things that attract attention. And of course, speaking of presidential years, what do you have every summer? You have a convention, a nominating convention. Well, we're not nominating anybody for president here this year, but the midterms are a big deal. And the idea arose for a Republican midterm convention where you have a lot of speakers, you just have a lot of things, you have a lot of the media would cover it, blah, blah, blah, blah, blah. And word is, the buzz is that that thing will happen in September and that it might be here. Might be a little DFW based midterm convention for the nationwide Republican Party sometime in September. More on that as it becomes known. Okay, let's see here. All right, so amid all of this, all kinds of stories in the news, we might be wrapping up a war. That would be good. Are there people sniping at the memorandum of understanding? What's in there? I don't know. Yes, and we're going to do? We're going to keep track of it, learn what we learn, see what we like, see what we don't like, et cetera, et cetera, et cetera. And as we pay attention to the world is here. The world has come to America. The England-Croatia game is at Jerry World tomorrow. Everybody's still buzzing about Netherlands and Japan at Jerry World on Sunday, especially a little bit of imagery that arose from that game, not during it, but after it. Let's go to Channel 11 last night. Amelia McGovero with the story of the images everybody is talking about.
5: Yeah. When the Japan versus Netherlands match ended, many fans headed for the exits. Japanese fans reached for trash bags instead. These now viral photos show hundreds of Japanese fans cleaning up their section of Dallas Stadium. Trash bags in hand, they picked up cups, wrappers, and anything left behind. The Japanese men's team even leaving their locker room spotless. And get this, no one asked them to do it.
6: It's kind of habit or naturalized to us.
5: Nina Shimaguchi with the Japan America Society of Dallas-Fort Worth says she wasn't surprised. The value of cleaning up is a sign of respect in their culture, and the habit starts young.
6: The Japanese education system, that where we don't have custodians from elementary to the high school students, so we have to take charge of, you know, hallway, entrance, and shoebox, and restroom.
5: But for many...
1: Did she just say they don't have janitors in Japanese schools? There's nobody bringing that big broom with the mysterious janitor spice down the hall? Really, though? Wow. Wow.
5: Goes beyond being tidy. Nina says it's tied to what's called Shintoism, the belief that everyday things carry meaning.
6: Shintoism is rooted in Japan, where we think all the nature items have spirit, like a tree, stones, all the items, which comes to our daily life item. There is a saying that one rice grain has seven spirits in it.
7: If I bought a hot dog at Dallas Stadium for the game, there's an appreciation for that food.
6: Yes.
7: Like you almost believe on spiritual.
1: How many spirits does the hot dog have? Sorry.
7: Level that it means something.
6: Yes. And we tend to say itadakimasu.
1: Grain of rice has seven. Hot dog must be 112 spirits in there.
6: Before you eat, itadakimasu.
7: Itadakimasu.
6: Mm-hmm. Itadakimasu means I humbly receive it.
5: And outside Dallas Stadium, thousands of Dutch fans added to the World Cup energy, chanting and celebrating long after the final whistle.
1: One of these things is not like the other. The Japanese fans are just, they're putting stuff in little blue trash bags, and the Dutch are just going, bah! It's the best.
5: But in the silence, a simple act of cleaning up, now sparking millions of views and a bigger conversation about culture, curiosity, and kindness.
1: That's great. And of course, the question I asked earlier, can the Japanese come back and clean up after England and Croatia around 5:30? Because I don't know. God bless England and Croatia, but whoo, mama, that's going to be something. All righty, today's show has been something. Let's tie a little bow around. Let's clean up after this mess next. Mark Davis, 660 AM, The Answer.
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9: Good morning. Your midday commute filling in. 75 northbound Royal Lane. This rig is causing a 20-minute delay. Left lane blocked. Slow from 30. 35 northbound Earl Thornton at 10th Street. That's a stall with two right lanes blocked. 35 southbound Valley Ridge. Wreck. Two left lanes blocked. And in Denton, 35 southbound at Ganser. This rig is in the left lane. I'm Debbie Douglas with your DFW traffic.
10: Plenty of sunshine today. A high near 90. Partly cloudy skies tonight. A low dipping down to about 75. Mostly cloudy tomorrow morning. It should clear out, a high of 95, then it feel more like 103. Thank goodness those gusty winds will cool us down. They'll be sticking around through Thursday. Sunny and a high near 98. Thunderstorms, they do return on Friday, a high of 92 with more rain on Saturday, a high of 94. 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
1: So here's where this comes from. It's a little over 20 years ago, and I'm watching this movie, Garden State, with Zach Braff and Natalie Portman. Cute little movie. And I pay attention to movie soundtracks. It's like, what's this? It's an English band called 07. Lady on vocals named Sophie Barker, called In the Waiting Line. And it was in my head for like a year after I saw the stupid movie. So I thought, all right, let's go download this. And ran across it on random the other day. And I thought, hey, let's share this with the people. So that's it. No birthday, no chart history. Just stuff banging around in my head. 07 and In the Waiting Line. All right. For producer Rhonda K. Moreland, there on the Twitter at producer Rhonda K, R-O-N-D-A, capital K. Thank you, Mr. Matt, for the technical guru skills. Thank you, Nikki Whaley, for news excellence. God bless our country, our troops, our families. You know how this goes. Mike Gallagher on the radio right away. Then at 11, why don't you pop back onto YouTube and follow today's M&M Extra live. Got some stuff to make up after yesterday's technical meltdown. Everything in the news and the story of how things wound up at the restaurant yesterday after our listener lunch. It was great. It was glorious. Getting out of there got a little interesting. The story in full. M&M Extra, 11 o'clock. Go to YouTube and subscribe now. M&M Extra. I'll see you then and in the morning right here on 660 AM.
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20: With SRN News, I'm Rich Thomason in Washington. Five people are being held in connection with an alleged plot to launch an attack a few days ago at the White House.
21: FBI Director Kash Patel says multiple arrests were made by the agency as it disrupted planned attacks targeting the White House UFC show. The nature of the potential threat has not been disclosed. Additional details are expected to be revealed once charges are unsealed. A law enforcement official familiar with the matter says five people have been arrested from states including Ohio, Missouri, and California. The official spoke to the AP on condition of anonymity to discuss information not yet public. The Secret Service says it worked around the clock to identify those responsible and hold them accountable. Hiya Pinchwani, Washington.
20: Stocks are mixed on Wall Street with the Dow up 314 points on the NASDAQ, 47 points lower. This is SRN News.
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25: From the wild world of D.C. politics to America's culture clash, brace yourself for the reality check you've been waiting for. 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
26: Can we try to pretend to be unified a little bit? Can we at least act like we can be unified as Americans? We've got big challenges ahead, but great things continue to happen. And I get so fed up with the naysayers who want to nitpick and second guess an armchair quarterback, a very complicated situation with Iran. A number of people have been arrested in a plot, another assassination attempt, evidently, on the president's life. This would be, what by my count, number five. The FBI evidently uncovered a massive, multi-phased, bloodthirsty terror plot. They've made arrests from Cincinnati to Ohio, dozens of people allegedly involved. They wanted to have explosive drones attack buildings in and around the White House 250 Freedom Celebration Sunday night. and then lure people out of the protective perimeter of the White House and then pick them off with snipers and then, in another wave, storm the White House. So, again, this is now, I think, number five of the attempts to assassinate the 47th president of the United States of America. You keep going on and on about he's Hitler, he's fascist, and now that he's trying to get this very difficult deal accomplished with Iran, we got people who ostensibly are on our side tearing the deal apart without even knowing how it's going to unfold. Andy McCarthy at National Review. The Trump administration thinks we're imbeciles, he screams in the headline. They think we're idiots. Neville Trump, he calls him, referring to Neville Chamberlain. Andy McCarthy, Mr. National Review. The memorandum of understanding is a nothing that Neville Trump is peddling as peace in our time. Neville Trump. He thinks we're all imbeciles, according to one of the smart kids over at National Review. Man, I tell you what, with friends like these, you don't need any enemies. I'd like Americans to be unified. And I don't think it's asking for too much. Just got back from Dallas and had a wonderful visit with a dozen donors to our Food for the Poor campaign. Mark Davis and I hosted the group yesterday at a restaurant, and a very funny thing happened at the end of the meal involving Mark and the restaurant and me. And we're sworn to secrecy until the podcast today. So if you want to hear a very funny story with Mark Davis in a hilariously compromised position with the restaurant manager, who was not a particularly nice lady, you got to tune into the podcast. The show goes live on YouTube at noon Eastern, 11 Central, and it's fun. There's a lot of people in there making comments. We have the live chat up and running. Subscribe to the M&M Extra YouTube channel. Do it now while you're thinking about it. And then you'll sign up for the notifications. When there's a new show posted, you'll get a little ding-ding, you get a little bell, and Mark and Mike will entertain you, we hope, and I think you're going to get a kick out of the very funny story of Mark and the restaurant and me after our dinner, after our lunch. That's on the M&M Extra podcast today. Again, noon Eastern, 11 Central, on YouTube, live. We go live on YouTube. We're sorry yesterday we had all kinds of technical problems. We've had 2 days of one thing after another. It's one train wreck after another, technically, lately, and we're sorry for that. And we weren't able to do the podcast. We were barely able to stay on the air yesterday. But we got through the show but couldn't do the podcast. But we think we're ready, up and ready and running for today's podcast. So check it out for a very funny story. But look. I think my role these days has been to remind you to stay positive, to accept victories. You know, the conventional wisdom is that when there is a political party in charge during a midterm election cycle, the opposing party wins big. I want you to hear the data guru over at CNN, fellow by the name of Harry Enten, explaining how the Democrats' confidence is evaporating over their chances of winning the midterms, particularly when it comes to the Senate and to a lesser extent the House. Let's peek in. Let's check in with CNN. And how they're sounding the warning alarms that this may not be in the bag on November the 3rd for the Democrats quite yet.
0: CNN chief data analyst Harry Enten is here. So what are the warning signs here?
3: Yeah, I think the warning sign is this. Democrats have an edge, but compared to what we see historically, it's really not that big of a lead. I mean, just take a look here. Okay, this is Congress National June polls, Dem leads, and this is NBC News, midterm years with the GOP press. Look at this. They're up by 5 points, but that's half the lead they had back in 2018 when it was 10 points, and less than half the lead they had back in 2006 with 11 points when Democrats took back the House in both of those years, and now the Democratic lead is on a single hand. 1, 2, 3, 4, 5 points, and it's this type of lead where you say, you know what, Democrats are ahead, but don't count your chickens just quite yet.
0: And Harry, we're talking about this. As time goes on, you and I have kept on looking at these numbers saying it just doesn't look like the numbers we've seen when there had been waves for Democrats in the past. What are the trends in the other polls?
3: Yeah, okay, so this is not just one poll in which we are seeing this. There is this group of pollsters that are out there that are just not showing the wave you might expect given where the president's approval rating is. Okay, what are we talking about? We're talking about NBC, Marquette University Law School in Ipsos. Look at where they were January and February, and look at where they are May and June. NBC, down a point. MU Law, down 3 points. Ipsos, basically staying the same. So the Democrats hold these leads, but again, you have this group of pollsters that are out there where this lead, simply put, is not matching what you might expect if you're expecting a Democratic wave.
26: And you know, what fascinates me about poll numbers is looking at the approval ratings for the Democrats, and they are under the toilet. They're not in the toilet. They're beneath the toilet. They're under all the plumbing. It's awful. There's nobody as unpopular as today's Democrat Party. And they're going to regain control of the House and the Senate on November the 3rd. And I want to share with you a little essay that I read. I mean, that I saw a day or two ago on social media about the doomers. And that's what these people are. Even conservative talk show hosts who are whining about the Iranian deal, the Andy McCarthy's of the world, the so-called smart kids who are just whining and complaining, they're doomers. Right? We use a couple of terms, panickins, right? They're people who, and remember, in the talk show realm, if somebody's got a talk show and you're hearing a lot of belly aching and complaining and bitching and moaning about the Iranian deal, look, they're provocateurs. They're probably very good at it, and they like being contrarians, and they like to be controversial, and they want, you know, that's part of the gig. From my perspective, I just want to shoot straight with you. I just want to remind you that we don't know yet all the details of the deal. We know that our president was convinced, based on reasonable and verifiable intelligence, that Iran was about to get their hands on a nuclear weapon, and he wanted to prevent that come hell or high water. Now, he wants to get the Strait of Hormuz open and all the prices down in America. But it's more than Iran. And this is somebody on X, Unseen is their Twitter handle, their X handle, Unseen One. Let me just read this to you, because it'll put things in perspective in a powerful way. And Tracy and I are going to figure out a way maybe to get it out to you on the text line. I did repost it. I reposted it on my X account. So if you follow me on X, follow me at Gallagher Show. I'll do my best to follow you back. But you'll see what I reposted from at Unseen One. Doomers must have mental whiplash at this point. And listen to the list. 1, China kicked out of Panama. 2, Venezuela secured and friendly without a war. 3, the EU and Canada whimpering like babies. 4, no Russian tanks rolling across Germany or the rest of Europe. 5, no World War III. 6, China in a major deflationary event. 7, Taiwan still free from China. 8, Gaza ceasefire. 9, Israel still standing. 10, BRICS on the back foot. 11, right-leaning governments being elected across Central and South America. 12, Iran military defeated. the men who ordered the deaths of thousands of American soldiers in Afghanistan and Iraq, now sleeping with the 72 virgins. The Strait of Hormuz opening back up. No forever war in Iran. No boots on the ground in Iran. No U.S. recession. Gas prices falling. Oil prices falling. Jobs expanding. Flyover country booming. Lower taxes. Secured southern border. Deportations continuing. No empty shelves or empty oil tanks. SPR isn't running dry. Barnacles didn't end the world. Trade continues with tariffs. Fraudsters being arrested. Millions no longer on food stamps. Redistricting happened. GOP tightening up the midterm races. Trump still in office. ICE and Border Patrol fully funded for the rest of Trump's term. Stock market at record highs. Do I need to go on? Unseen says. There are about 100 more domestic policy issues I could list, and it hasn't even been 2 years. At this rate, this person concludes, the doomers are going to need even more intensive mental health care. Isn't that great? Check out that essay on my X account at Gallagher Show. The doomers with their mental whiplash. And I'm going to urge you to remember something. I advise you cautiously. The doomers are on our side too. There are doomers on the left, and there are doomers on the right. Ignore them and enjoy the many, many victories. 800-655-MIKE, 800-655-6453. Join us.
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4: SRN News, I'm Rich Thomason in Washington. Five people are being held in connection with an alleged plot to launch an attack a few days ago at the White House.
5: FBI Director Kash Patel says multiple arrests were made by the agency as it disrupted planned attacks targeting the White House UFC show. The nature of the potential threat has not been disclosed. Additional details are expected to be revealed once charges are unsealed. A law enforcement official familiar with the matter says five people have been arrested from states including Ohio, Missouri, and California. The official spoke to the AP on condition of anonymity to discuss information not yet public. The Secret Service says it worked around the clock to identify those responsible and hold them accountable. Haya Pinchwani, Washington.
4: Stocks are mixed on Wall Street with the Dow up 314 points on the NASDAQ, 47 points lower. This is SRN News.
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1: You want to get a great perspective about this Iranian conflict? We just came across a post on X from somebody who grew up literally in Iran and shares a very, very important set of facts about the mullahs and about President Trump's very difficult negotiations with the Iranian supreme leader and the mullahs and all of that. You're going to want to hear this. Get ready. Stand by for that, because it's very powerful stuff, and it gives you a great deal of insight and information about what Iran really represents to the world and specifically to the United States. Now, Sunday night is going to be a big event. And of course, as you might expect, there's debate over this event, which cracks me up. Why anybody would get their panties in a wad over a celebratory UFC fight about an event on the lawn of the White House Sunday night is beyond me. A couple of miserable Virginia residents actually filed a lawsuit against the National Park Service to try to block it. I don't think it's going to be successful. There's one guy who got a ticket, and he's going to be there. He is the New Salem News Channel White House correspondent. Yes, Willie Nelson is his real name. Yes, he's a great guy. Yes, I've worked with him a little bit, and I'm looking forward to working with him even more in his new capacity as Salem News Channel White House correspondent, who joins us from the lawn of the White House. Look at you right outside the famous portico. And it's great to have you with us, Willie. Congratulations on your recent promotion. And, of course, I look at you getting a ticket to go to the UFC bout Sunday night. Are you excited?
2: Mike, I am pumped. It's great to be here with you this morning from in front of the West Wing. Mike, literally just 1 minute ago, I was hoping it would happen when we were on air, but it was literally a minute before we got on air. The Thunderbirds, the Navy Thunderbirds, just flew overhead. Behind me, there's a bunch of press that were all just taking footage of it. I'm sure social media will be getting a glimpse of it in just a second. But they were just doing the test, because it's expected to be happening this Sunday at the premier event here at the White House.
1: Well, the special cleaner, and he got off the he got on in the back of the plane, but he got off and had to walk by us. He had like a little spray thing and a rag. He didn't. It wasn't like he had any special equipment. Anyway, 44. We all trudged on. Finally, sat down, and on off we went. So, first world problems. We're here. We're back. Everything is good. Did you see? I was texting you last night. J.D. Vance, the vice president, appearing with Sean Hannity last night.
3: Yep.
1: Something's going on with Sean. I don't know what's wrong with him. I'm praying for him. And somebody said he mentioned laryngitis. Well, that
3: I've seen laryngitis. He looked not disoriented, but forming words was a problem.
1: Something was wrong. I don't know. There's been any. Have you seen anything online? Any explanation?
3: I haven't.
1: It's weird. I mean, I was really worried about him, because he was struggling. And look, I've known him for years. He's got an incredible work ethic. He probably figured, look, I got the vice president. I got to be there. I think it was dental surgery. I think he had like a wisdom tooth taken out. Maybe he was still under the effects of the anesthesia. But it was weird. His face looked puffy. And it was like a medical thing, and I was just so concerned for him, but I hope he's okay. But in any event, there was J.D. Vance laying out the case. So now let me bring Iran to you, Mr. Davis.
3: Yes?
1: Where's Marco? Where's Marco Rubio? Why is J.D. Vance doing everything, including the Weather Channel?
3: He's selling a book.
1: Well, that's the reason, the book?
3: Yeah. Well, I mean, that's why he's doing all the media. That's why he's on Hannity last night. That's why he's on Fox and Friends this morning. That's why he's on The Five. That's why he's going on The View later on, which is either a good idea or not.
1: So you're telling me that this complicated, intricate, very controversial Iranian deal that a lot of Americans are still worried about, wondering about, Israel doesn't like it, Bibi's upset about it, Trump's telling Bibi, simmer down. I mean, and J.D. Vance is the face of the explanation to the American people, because he's selling a book? Are you kidding me?
3: He's on these shows to sell a book. If JD didn't have a book coming out, none of them would be on. Everybody would be sort of keeping it close to the vest And listen, we'll let you know. Even in the Trump administration, they sometimes have moments when they want to do less talking, and they want this thing to sort of marinate and come together. We'll have a signing ceremony in a few days in Geneva, apparently, and that's when they'll probably do a lot more talking.
1: All right.
3: So these JD appearances are not like, hey, the White House saying, let's send JD out to talk about the Iranian memo of understanding. No, it's just pure timing. JD's book is out. That's why he's there. While he's here, let's talk about Iran, which he'll gladly do.
1: I think Marco Rubio's absence is telling. It tells me he doesn't like the deal. He doesn't want to have anything to do with the deal.
3: That's got to be overanalysis, doesn't it?
1: He's the Secretary of State.
3: I know, but
1: how about he does some interview? Have you seen him anywhere?
3: I haven't either.
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7: With SRN News, I'm Bob Agnew in Washington. The end of the war with Iran should have a big impact on gas prices. Gas Buddy analyst Patrick DeHaan.
8: If this deal pans out, if the strait reopens for the rest of the summer, it could mean gas prices that stay below $4 a gallon nationally. And it could mean diesel prices also see a fall below the $5 mark. So there's a lot of reasons to be optimistic, but we've also seen deals fall apart in the last couple of months as well.
7: Investors appear to be mixed in their sentiments on Wall Street right now. The Dow is up 387 points. Jennifer King has more on a military plane crash in California.
9: A B-52 bomber crashed shortly after takeoff at Edwards Air Force Base Monday in Southern California's Mojave Desert. Military officials said a huge plume of smoke was coming from the scene. The military aircraft, a Boeing B-52 Stratofortress, is a long-range bomber that usually carries a crew of five.
7: That is Jennifer King reporting, and this is SRN News.
4: 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The Answer.
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0: The wild world of DC politics to America's culture clash. Brace yourself for the reality check you've been waiting for. The one and only Mike Gallagher.
1: I keep wanting to start breaking out into song. All we are saying is give peace a chance. Who did that? Who is that, Eric? Is that that John Lennon and Yoko Ono? Oh my gosh. Am I turning into a hippie? Hey, give this deal with Iran a chance. I got an idea. Why don't we just kind of let the game come to us? Let's sit back, take a breath. President Trump has negotiated an end to Iran's enriched uranium program. Let's take the win for now. But instead, people are second-guessing. We're speculating about Marco Rubio, who's over in France with Trump at the G7. J.D. Vance is making the rounds. The vice president is everywhere. I don't know how it's going to go with him on The View. Good luck. I mean, those hens, they may start cackling and swirling and yapping. They may just all start yelling at him at the same time. And I think he's going to be fine. I think he'll do great. But give it a chance. President Trump had one mission: to stop Iran from being able to produce a nuclear weapon and detonate it. That's a pretty noble effort. America has been complaining about Iran and the mullahs and our being our enemy for 47 years. So I got a couple of goals as an American who has absolutely no access to any classified information. I'm a big mouth talk show host. Keep a nuke out of the hands of the Iranians. Open the Strait of Hormuz and watch prices plummet in America. That's it. Anything else, I'm fine. I'm completely satisfied. Anything else is noise. Okay? Again, keep them from getting their hands on a nuke. Open the Strait of Hormuz. Let the oil flow freely. Have prices in America plummet. And maybe, just maybe, we'll retain control of the House and the Senate on November the 3rd, and we've got a chance, a fighting chance, to keep this country in the right direction. Look, we are winning on many levels. And the Democrats and the Trump haters are just stone cold miserable. Period. That's all. They're just miserable. They're unhappy. They're frustrated. They're don't worry, I'm not bringing out the Bette Midler song again. We played it enough yesterday. I have to admit, I had a lot of fun playing it because this is what they're reduced to. To me, it's a metaphor. It's a total metaphor. But I want to give you a little bit of a fired up monologue from Jesse Waters yesterday on Fox News Channel, because the misery that they're wallowing in right now is getting to a point of comedy. Honestly, I won't play the Bette Midler thing, but the song, but to have her reduced to that after her storied career, Robert De Niro, this legendary actor, up there reciting all the reasons he doesn't love America, and it's only one. He could read 10 reasons. There's only one reason he doesn't love America, because America loves Donald Trump. This country elected him twice. And he doesn't like it. And so he resents the people who helped make him rich and famous for having elected Donald Trump twice. That's all it's about. It's all it is. These people are nuts. I saw some lady died, some actress who was on ALF. Remember that stupid show with a little puppet that was supposed to be an alien? I guess the female lead of that show died this week. Do you know that part of her proud legacy, what she left behind for her friends and family, she was a vociferous Trump hater. That was in her obituary. Here's a woman who died, and the family's message and her message apparently that they wanted to remind the world of was she hated Trump. That's a sickness. That's a disease. This really is an ailment. And a lot of people suffer from it. A lot of these Democrats now are just wallowing in misery. And I thought Jesse Waters' explanation of this was pitch perfect last night on Fox News.
19: I was getting a bagel this weekend, and we were in line, and this woman with glasses and bad teeth and a ponytail hears my voice, and she turns around and she says, "You!" And I said, "Uh-oh." And she says, "You are the one that spews lies on TV." I mean, I'm like Limbaugh. I'm right 99.8% of the time. But my wife's there and she says, "Do you talk to everyone like that, the way you talk to my husband?" And she's like, go inside and get your bagel. And the woman starts shaking. You know how mentally ill they are. And she's like totally disconnected from reality.
20: They don't know how to talk to people.
19: Miserable, angry, crazy. And you look at what's going on here. I mean, we've just defeated the world's number one state sponsor of terror. We're about to sign a peace deal to get all their uranium. We just had thousands of Americans chanting USA on the White House lawn at the greatest UFC fight I've ever seen. 7 TKOs in a row. While they have the Marine Band playing all the intro songs, while they have the U.S. Air Force flying overhead to celebrate America 250, the greatest country in the world. At the same weekend, you have all of these Europeans who the liberals love here visiting, talking about how the United States is the greatest country in the world. Have you seen these videos of the French, Germans, and the Dutch, astounded about our landscape, our food, our trucks, our freedom, how friendly the American people are? And it's like the United States is also like, wait a second, we take all this stuff for granted. Yeah, maybe we are great. The Europeans are saying we're great. I think it must be true. So the Knicks, Trump's no jinx, major championship. Think about the run we're on. We have the hockey team winning the gold. I mean, we have crime down, the border sealed. We have the UFO files coming out, Jessica. This is a generational run we're on. I think you should just be happy to be alive.
1: He's so right. We're on a generational run. Be happy. Stop being so miserable. Even if you're a registered Democrat, okay, the elections aren't going your way. Okay, sorry. Hang in there. Don't give up on the country. What does the other side do? Have you heard about the terror plot that the FBI thwarted at the UFC fights and the 250th celebrations Sunday night? There was apparently a group of people who were planning to set drones with explosives, blow up, attack buildings around the White House UFC Freedom 250 event Sunday night, lure people out into the outside of the perimeter, and then with snipers start picking them off one by one, killing them like that guy did in Las Vegas, and then storm the White House. The multi-phase terror attack, as it's being described, allegedly involved using explosive-laden drone aircraft to strike buildings, snipers poised to pick off the participants. The target were the billionaires and the oligarchs and I guarantee you they ain't registered Republicans. I can promise you, these aren't exactly, you know, members of the Turning Point USA chapter. These are not conservatives. If they can't stop us at the ballot box, I guess they want to kill us. This is what's on the ballot today in four states in the primaries. This is what's on the ballot in the midterm elections. This is what the choice is before the American people. You've got one side that wants to succeed, secure border, better economy, keep a nuke out of the hands of Iran, live our lives, enjoy this country. And you got another side, as Jesse pointed out, wallowing in misery and anger and rage. Imagine yelling at a guy in line to get a bagel. I mean, first of all, that means she's watching Fox News. It's like the guy that dumped the milkshake on my head at Theater Row Diner on 42nd Street in Manhattan years ago. Called me a Fox News a-hole. Dumped a vanilla milkshake on my head. That's how they communicate. That's how the left responds to ideas they don't agree with. So this is where we are. Let me get your take on all of it. 800-655-MIKE. Welcome in. We got a lot of breaking news on this Tuesday. Great to have you here after a wonderful visit to Dallas. I'll tell you a little bit about our lunch with a dozen terrific donors to our Food for the Poor campaign earlier in the year. It was just a magnificent visit. 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
1: 25 past the hour. Welcome in. Why can't people be happy? Why can't people just accept victory? Somebody just sent me a text from Indianapolis, a picture of the gas price in Indianapolis. $2.97 a gallon in Indianapolis. Unleaded. $2.97 a gallon. Gas prices are going to be plummeting. The Strait of Hormuz is open, or is going to be opened. And thank you, Kash Patel, FBI director, thwarting a terror plot. They've got arrests from Cincinnati, Ohio, to Virginia. And that story is going to be very revealing. Won't it be interesting to find out, if the media dares cover it, the ideological makeup of the would-be assassins and the people who wanted to commit so much violence and horror. What a nightmare. The FBI and its law enforcement partners disrupting a plot that was targeting this weekend's UFC Freedom 250 event in Washington, D.C. Five people in custody, 23 people identified as part of a potential network of plotters with a plan that involved explosive-laden drones to hit buildings, force a mass evacuation, and steer crowds toward a pre-staged sniper team. A second wave was then planning to storm the White House gate. Now, going to be very interesting. And look, we might find out. Maybe these are a bunch of Republicans. I kind of doubt it. And so we've got law enforcement on the case. We've got the Trump administration doing its best. We've got good things happening. And yet people continue to wallow in criticism and negativity and misery. We got to stop. What's it gonna take for people to learn how to take the win? Take the win. Accept victory. Be grateful. Be happy. We're Americans. All this fun stuff is happening. The UFC fights, the World Cup. And yet we continue. Maybe it's human nature. Maybe people are getting to a point where you're not happy unless you're unhappy. Well, I'm here to remind you to be happy. We got to play that song. What's that song? Don't worry, be happy. I mean, look, maybe it's time to be happy and take the win. 800-655-MIKE. We'll see what you think of all of that coming up here in just a moment. 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
3: With SRN News, I'm Bob Agnew in Washington. The end of the war with Iran should have a big impact on gas prices. Gas Buddy analyst Patrick DeHaan.
4: If this deal pans out, if the strait reopens for the rest of the summer, it could mean gas prices that stay below $4 a gallon nationally. And it could mean diesel prices also see a fall below the $5 mark. So there's a lot of reasons to be optimistic, but we've also seen deals fall apart in the last couple of months as well.
3: Investors appear to be mixed in their sentiments on Wall Street right now. The Dow is up 387 points. Jennifer King has more on a military plane crash in California.
5: A B-52 bomber crashed shortly after takeoff at Edwards Air Force Base Monday in Southern California's Mojave Desert. Military officials said a huge plume of smoke was coming from the scene. The military aircraft, a Boeing B-52 Stratofortress, is a long-range bomber that usually carries a crew of five.
3: That is Jennifer King reporting, and this is SRN News.
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6: I'm getting a lot of text messages regarding the naysayers over this Iran deal. Incidentally, this is the signing ceremony is scheduled to take place Friday near Luzern, Switzerland. You know, there are talk show hosts who are bellyaching about the deal. Andy McCarthy over at National Review wrote a column that I don't even know that I want to read. The Trump administration thinks we're imbeciles. That's Andy McCarthy over at National Review's take on this Iranian deal. That President Trump thinks we're a nation of imbeciles. Now, you remember, National Review is the perennial, foundational Never Trump institution. Remember they had the big Never Trump episode or, you know, edition. And they got all these people that wrote articles begging the American people not to vote for Donald Trump. And you want to look at the list of people who wrote the columns. It's a lot of people who are real big Trump cheerleaders today. Now, good for them. I'm glad some of them came around. Wink, wink. Or maybe they knew they were going to lose their audience. I have to confess, I am very suspicious of some of today's Trump cheerleaders and supporters who were so hell-bent on stopping him that they wrote columns for the National Review, the big Never Trump edition. Remember that? And I don't want to embarrass some of these folks, but you got to look at the list of the names. Go look it up. You can find it out for yourself. It may shock you. But good, lo and behold, they've seen the light. They finally came around. But evidently not Andy McCarthy. And I've interviewed Andy before. He's a former federal prosecutor. And he's a National Review Never Trump guy. How can you not be a Never Trump guy if you make a scurrilous accusation that President Trump and his administration think we're a bunch of imbeciles? Without even knowing what's in the deal. I don't even want to read the article, and it's behind a paywall, so maybe I won't. I'm sure Tracy has access to it. I could probably read it if I wanted to. But let's look at the comments on X, where Andy McCarthy posted earlier today his article, "The Trump Administration Thinks We're Imbeciles." So let's look at the comments. Here's one, a meme with Trump holding a little binky. Shh, here's your binky, Andy. Here's Rob, the brainiacs at National Review who cheered while George W. Bush poured lives and treasure down the Iraqi drain and helped put an immoral, self-serving flim-flam man in the White House are the imbeciles. So for once, the Trump administration is actually onto something. Here's Joe. You're right, Andy. You are an imbecile. TDS has rotted your brain. Another comment. So you're criticizing something you don't know anything about. We expect nothing more from you, Andy. You clearly don't like Trump. That's okay. But you don't even know what you're criticizing. Certainly, oil prices disagree. Another comment. You're proving him right. Wait for the actual deal to be released. I mean, you could do the both sides-ism, I guess, all day long. But it just fascinates me the way people instinctively criticize something and they lose sight of the big picture. They lose sight of what's really at stake. You know what the goal for President Trump was? To make sure Iran wasn't able to produce a nuclear weapon. If that happens the way Trump wants it to happen, well, guess what? That's a massive victory. Trump wants to reopen the Strait of Hormuz so that oil starts flowing freely and our gas prices start plummeting and energy and grocery prices, the cost of living, inflation, all of that comes down. If that happens, hey, that's a victory. They don't even want us to enjoy a night at the White House. And this big White House Freedom 250 event. They're so upset about it. They're so enraged about it. And they're apparently one of the fighters stupidly said, oh, Michelle Obama's a man. So there they go. The left finds the one moment that was unfortunate, that was dumb, that was stupid, shouldn't have been said. It gives the left all the ammunition and the fodder they want to tear an event like that down. I mean, one stupid moment, and that's what they cling to, like Jessica Tarloff did last night on The Five on Fox News. I want you to hear the back and forth between Greg Gutfeld and Jessica Tarloff. Notice, of course, she immediately glommed onto that dumb moment of this fighter This is the guy, apparently, this guy, real character. He was pretending to throw up, and he was sick at the weigh-in. I don't know who the guy is. I don't even care. But what I do care, of course, is when, you know, the left is given fodder to come after us. But listen to this back and forth where Greg Gutfeld was not going to be lectured by Jessica Tarloff on The Five.
11: And now we're swinging back in this direction. I would separate the No Kings rallies out of this because I think mobilizing, you know, 5-8 million people is a big deal. And hopefully that translates
12: to
11: the election.
12: Thank you, George Soros and NGOs.
11: Yep. Okay, it's all fake. Okay.
12: No, I'm just saying it's right. Definitely
11: yeah, and there are no,
12: not real.
11: There are no Republican billionaires that mobilize.
12: Not the way you guys do it.
11: Elon Musk, what, he spent $250 million getting Donald Trump elected? Yeah, like, I don't agree with all of the counter-programming.
12: The Charlottesville.
11: I'm still, okay. I'm very proud to be an American, no matter who the president is. And I think that that is important to spend some time on, especially as we head into the 250th birthday. The contrast was stark. I thought the flyover looked really cool. UFC is not my jam. I wouldn't watch it in the garden and don't want to watch it on the lawn. But Jesse's saying, oh, this is, you know, about America's birthday, et cetera. It was not lost on anyone that you could only watch it on Paramount Plus, on David Ellison's streaming service, or that he's paying the fighters in crypto and it's the Trump family coin.
13: Paramount owns UFC. They own the rights.
11: If it's for all of us, they should have found a way so that all of us could watch. And you've got to mention, and I know you probably don't want to, that the guy who won at the end, that Josh Hokit, gets up there and says, Michelle Obama is a man. That was his final message. So you had a guy who vomited on himself during a weigh-in the day before, stands up there, Joe Rogan. Maybe he was paralyzed in the moment and didn't think, oh, I should emphasize the fact that Michelle Obama, a former first lady, since we're talking about patriotism and paying our respects to the White House and those who have come before us, is not a man.
12: He's not running for Senate.
11: It doesn't. And then the White House today won't even clean it up. Stephen Chung's like, well, Josh Hokit had a great night. Dana White's out there saying this is no good. Portnoy, Shane Gillis, everybody knows that it is repulsive, and I presume you guys know this as well, that shouldn't
12: be... How about Blattner?
11: Why can't you just say that the guy should never have said that Michelle Obama...
12: Because I'm merely pointing out, there's nobody on the left that has any credibility to ask us that question.
11: Because we don't know it. What a woman is? Is that what you're trying
12: to... No, because you guys have kept silent on everything. Hell, I seem to remember... Not too long ago, how often I heard that Melania Trump was an escort. From a lot of people who are now huffing. People who say that a black kid who stabs a white kid, that was just him defending himself. People faking Charlie Kirk getting stabbed in the neck, thinking it's funny. People hoping for another Luigi Mangione to take out Elon Musk, or perhaps Trump, or maybe both. See, we don't have to listen. In fact, we enjoy it when you're upset. That guy is a troll. He showed up at the weigh-in pretending he was drunk and was throwing up applesauce as a fake pretense because he was pretending he was scared. That's called a troll. We get it. Not our fault if you don't. He knows it's going to upset you. He's a troll. You give a mic to a troll.
11: Some standards.
12: Vote for Plattner.
11: That's what his point was.
6: Can you imagine? We have some standards? Yeah, Democrats, you've got some standards, all right. You can't make this up. You can't, it just fascinates me. And, you know, and back to the Iran deal for just a moment. The same people who are criticizing any deal with Iran right now would be the ones understandably howling at the moon if Iran got its hands on a nuke and committed the annihilation of thousands, maybe millions of people with a nuclear weapon. They'd be saying, oh, Trump was asleep at the switch. Look at what happened on the Trump administration watch. Iran got a nuclear weapon and decimated Israel. This is what we're facing. People who are armchair quarterbacks who consider the Andy McCarthy's, and I've got the column in front of me. I might as well share some of it with you because maybe you agree with him. He said, to repeat what I contended yesterday, they think we're idiots. The president is an impetuous man who would not be able to contain himself if the written memorandum of understanding were of even marginal benefit to the United States. Andy's contending that since it hasn't been revealed yet, it must be awful. Well, it's going to get revealed. And then I'm sure Andy McCarthy will say, well, now I'm going to take it apart word for word. And all through, he wants the Senate to approve the... Look, I guess he loved the Obama deal. I don't know. Trump had a couple of goals. Keep Iran from producing a nuclear weapon. Is that a good thing or a bad thing, Andy McCarthy? Stop that. Make sure we get, we thwart their ability to you know, use the whole uranium enrichment to produce a nuclear weapon. I mean, everything that is good and noble and virtuous, the naysayers want. So all my advice to you is just ignore them. Let the talk show hosts who want to be provocateurs, who want to be red meat, oh, we're going to complain and whine and gripe and moan. They remind me of the talk show hosts who wrote the big 2016 Never Trump magazine at the National Review online and National Review. People are texting me right now saying, I looked it up. Holy cow. Some of these folks, you know their names. You're familiar with them, and you probably like them. I do, too. I don't hate somebody because they're a never-Trumper. I just know it's an affliction. I just know it is a condition, and it's not easily cured. You just bear in mind that a lot of the people that are browbeating Trump today over this Iranian deal, I suspect they're not really fond of President Trump to begin with. Prove me wrong. 800-655-MIKE, 800-655-6453. I'm so excited to return to the podcast today, the M&M Extra. Yesterday we had big technical problems in Dallas, and we're very sorry that we weren't able to air the M&M Extra. It's the first day we missed since we started this thing, and it was just heartbreaking, but just the technical gremlins were pervasive yesterday in Dallas, and it was very unfortunate and regrettable. 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
6: 8 minutes before the hour, text from Oregon. I can't believe how much they need to ruin everything. That's exactly how I'm feeling today. And you keep that in mind, even from people on our side who want to tear down and snatch defeat from the jaws of victory. We're winning. Good things are happening in this country. Look what they're doing on the left. Look at Robert De Niro lining up, listing all the reasons why he doesn't love America. Here's Scott Jennings last night, who's going to join us on the big Gulf of America cruise in November. Can't wait to entertain hundreds of you on a beautiful vacation. The Gulf of America cruise. We sail out of Fort Lauderdale on November the 14th. It's a week of sunshine and fun and camaraderie and political conversations. We're going to solve all the world's problems together aboard the Eurodam from Holland America. You can go to MikeOnline.com to get the details on the Gulf of America cruise. Here was Scott, though, who's going to be with us along with Larry O'Connor and Kurt Schlichter and Jennifer Horn. Here's Scott on CNN last night reacting to Robert De Niro's litany of woes, all the reasons he doesn't love America, Robert De Niro proudly said over the weekend. Like the texture from Oregon said, they just need to ruin everything. But here's a guy with some good wisdom, Scott Jennings.
20: Country, unfortunately, I think Mr. De Niro's comments are pretty indicative of a majority of Democrats who can't seem to find that attitude, which I applaud, inside them, to love your country even though you lost the last election. And, you know, loving America, being a patriot for America, feeling good about America shouldn't be dictated by whether you won or lost. When I hear De Niro, I hear him saying, I can only love America if we win every election from here on out. That's a rather fascist statement.
6: It's a rather fascist statement. Isn't that
14: isn't that profound? They're the fascists. If an election doesn't go their way, they're mad at America. Look, when Obama won, we weren't mad at America. We didn't stop loving our country. You think we liked Barack Obama or Joe Biden in the White House? No, we didn't stop loving America. We're not the same. We're just not the same. They are of a different ilk. Take a look at what your kids are getting, the message they get about the way we are here. The movie, The Story of Everything, is back and available in streaming form. I told you about this movie featuring Dr. Stephen Meyer. 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
14: 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We hold these truths to be self-evident. 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Maybe you have, but what about your kids, your friends? 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Those aren't old ideas. They're the foundation of America, the greatest nation the globe has ever seen. 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
3: With SRN News, I'm Bob Agnew in Washington. The U.S. national average price of gasoline dropped below $4 a gallon late Sunday for the first time since mid-April, fueled by a steep decline in crude oil prices. At this hour, in international trading, it's Brent crude down more than $4.50 a barrel to about $78.64. Meantime, at the G7 economic summit in France, diplomats are urging President Trump to pivot his focus now away from the war with Iran and back toward Europe.
1: Tuesday's agenda includes ending the war in Ukraine and addressing the Middle East crisis. Ukrainian President Volodymyr Zelensky will attend the G7 meeting at the invitation of the host nation, France. The Ukraine talks come on the heels of President Trump's announcement of an agreement to end the Iran conflict. In recent weeks, the conflict in Iran has overshadowed the war in Ukraine.
3: It's correspondent Andrew Stewart reporting, and this is SRN News.
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27: Fighting for free speech, Western civilization, and delivering common sense for the American people. Ladies and gentlemen, here's Scott Jennings.
28: We're still awaiting the fine print, or any print, of the Memorandum of Understanding signed by the Trump administration and Iran. Will this signed document be released anytime soon? The president addressed that question this morning. We have the details. Vice President J.D. Vance has a new book out. He took it to The View today. We've got some just-released audio from that appearance. And Major League Baseball is warning players to stop writing Bible verses on their hats. We've got the details. Today is Tuesday, June the 16th. I'm Scott Jennings, coming to you live from New York City. And the city is certainly abuzz after the Knicks won the NBA Finals for the first time in 53 years this past weekend. They're having a parade here on Thursday. From the pages of history on this day, 1858, a little-known lawyer from Illinois stood before more than 1,000 delegates in Springfield. The lawyer sensed that something profound and ominous was happening to the country that he loved. America was growing, expanding, and prospering, but beneath that prosperity, an argument was tearing at the nation's soul. The lawyer looked out at the crowd, and he issued a warning. Borrowing from Scripture, he said, "A house divided against itself cannot stand." The lawyer believed the nation could not endure forever, half slave and half free. Many at the time thought the speech too provocative, but history would prove it prescient. Later that year, 1858, the Springfield lawyer would lose a race for the United States Senate in Illinois, but 2 years hence, he would win the presidency of the United States and directly confront a house divided in the American Civil War. Of course, you know that Springfield lawyer is Abraham Lincoln. As for today's news, signs of deep and troubling national divide persist even to this day. There is news this morning that the FBI disrupted a terrorist plot against the UFC fight at the White House on Sunday night. Officials say 5 people are in custody, 20 more are under investigation. According to the feds, the plan was to use explosive-laden drones to hit buildings near the White House and force a mass evacuation, steering those crowds into preset snipers who would pick them off as they fled. And then a second wave attack was planned to storm the White House gates, create chaos, kill people, take over the White House. Scary stuff. FBI Director Kash Patel says the threat was identified days before the event, and thank goodness those attacks were thwarted before anyone was harmed. President Trump is overseas in France, meeting with the G7 countries today. But everyone is talking about Iran, chiefly, what is this deal that the president signed on Sunday? There's lots of rumors and bits and pieces and drips and drabs. But the core question is what exactly did we sign up for here? And can the Iranians be trusted? I gave the president some advice last night on CNN, which was just released the text, cut four.
2: Why are we even talking about reconstruction funds or releasing any money at all?
6: Well, we're talking to them because we want this conflict to end and we want to get to an ultimate goal where Iran doesn't have any or the capacity to make any nuclear weapons. That is the principal goal. That's number one. Number two, it would be wise for the administration to put this document out for everybody to look at. And they ought to do it as soon as they can, both for their allies who are interested, but also for the American people, because we've gone to war here. The American people deserve to know how this is going to come to an end. Number three, I talked to the president on Sunday, and he was, you know, telling me he was about to sign something with Iran, and he did, and he was excited to get the Strait of Hormuz open. But he said something very important to me, which is, look, if they don't follow through on their commitments, we will start hitting them again. He's clearly not taken further military action off the table. So we have some miles to travel down this road. The next mile will be on Friday when there's a formal signing. For the people who don't trust Iran, look, I agree with you. I think an Iranian signature is worth very, very little, but it could be worth something if the president keeps this Middle Eastern coalition together.
28: President has said today in France that he will release the text, so we'll wait to see what's in it before we go off half-cocked here. One piece of misinformation that was floating around yesterday, that America was sending $300 million to Iran for all of this, Trump said today that simply is not true. Here's cut six.
11: Well, that's a good deal. We are not investing any money in Iran, by the way. That rumor got out there yesterday, it was ridiculous. We have the right to go in someday and do, if I want to do something or somebody wants to do something, but we are not investing any money. We have no obligation to invest.
28: The face of the deal, by the way, increasingly is Vice President J.D. Vance. He's running the communication strategy here. He appeared on CNN yesterday and said this, cut number seven.
12: And Jake, for 47 years, this country has been a thorn in our side. It's been kind of a basket case for Democrat and Republican administrations. The coolest thing about the progress we've made over the last few weeks is that you see people within the Iranian system, senior leadership, even IRGC officials say, you know what? We may have some animosity, we may have some mistrust, but we recognize the way that we've done business with the United States for 47 years is a mistake. Let's try something else. We're going to verify that, of course, but we're certainly willing to try something else if they comply.
28: Color me skeptical that the Iranians, particularly the ones in the IRGC, woke up this week with a new attitude. That seems very unlikely. But there is hope out there that the Middle East can be remade through this process, particularly through the ultimate goal of keeping the Iranian butchers, the Iranian terrorists, from having a nuclear weapon. Vice President Vance appeared on The View to talk about his new book this morning, which details his journey back to faith and his becoming a Catholic. The book is called Communion. You can get it now. He did field a lot of questions on other topics, sparring with the ladies from The View, and he explained his past criticism of Trump and how he came around. Take a listen here, cut nine.
12: First of all, it's been well covered that I was a critic of Donald Trump back in 2015 and 2016. Now, obviously, I'm sitting here as the Vice President of the United States in the Trump administration. Well, Joy, little humility, actually. I think that when you make predictions and those predictions turn out to be false, you got to ask yourself, well, what made me wrong about that? What did I not understand or not appreciate? For example, I said that Donald Trump's economic policies would not lead to wage growth. they did in the first term. That was actually a major, major thing. I said that we couldn't bring back any of those factory jobs because I kind of had given into this idea that those jobs were disappearing. But actually, Donald Trump, you saw a manufacturing boom during that administration. So there's a certain point where you say, you know, I made predictions about this. I ended up being wrong. Yeah. And in politics and anything, I think it's important to just say, you know what? I got some things wrong and I was wrong about him.
28: Vice President Vance on ABC on The View today. Checking the market, stocks look flat and oil continues to drop down another 6% today below $76 per barrel. Gas prices are dropping fast across the country. Primary night, I'll be on CNN later this evening to discuss Alabama, Georgia, Oklahoma, and the D.C. mayor's race. 8 o'clock with Anderson Cooper, 10 o'clock with Abby. More politics and dirty politics in Alaska. Democrats out there filed a candidate in that race for the U.S. Senate named Dan Sullivan to run against the incumbent Republican senator, also named Dan Sullivan. The plan was to confuse the voters. Now, the Secretary of State won't allow this, but it is a good window into the dirty tricks of Democrats who, on the one hand, scream about democracy 24/7, and on the other, well, they do things like this to undermine it. California, it seems that the governor there, Gavin Newsom, and his wife are under federal investigation. We don't have a lot of details here, but what is known is that Newsom's chief of staff has been under investigation for years, even dating back to the Biden administration. There's a whistleblower in California who contacted the local U.S. attorney there. Newsom says it's political, so we'll keep an eye on this and see where it goes. 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
28: It is Tuesday, June the 16th. Common Sense for the American people. Scott Jennings is here on Salem, broadcasting in New York City. Beautiful day in the city, I might add. Walked over here to where we're broadcasting from this morning. A glorious morning in the United States of America. Of course, no matter the weather, I tend to think that every morning is a glorious morning in the United States of America, because I like waking up in the United States of America, the greatest country this world has ever known. We talked yesterday about some polling that shows Democrats don't believe that. Democrats, well, they hate America. They're not proud of America. They're not patriotic about America because they don't like who the president is. They lost an election, so now they have to hate the country. Which really, what they're saying is, they hate anyone out there who voted a different way. I don't hate my fellow Americans. I don't hate my country when I lose an election. I love my country. Maybe I love it even more. Because you know what the promise of America is? That we all can say what we want. We can all vote accordingly. And whether we win or lose, we get to do it all again in 2 years hence. And then 2 years after that, and on and on and on. And it's worked out pretty well for 250 years. But this troubling trend of hating America by Democrats is something we have to keep an eye on. Because if they were to lose another election, they would hate the country even further. You got half the country hating the country more and more and more. It's not a great condition. Which leads me to some polling I wanted to share with you. It looks like the midterm election may not be going as well for Democrats as some of the media pundits want you to believe. The conventional wisdom is that history would tell you that Democrats are destined for a huge landslide in the November midterm election. And to be fair, history does indicate that the party out of power should do well. But right now, Democrats, if you look at the generic ballot polling, they're simply not doing as well as the Democrats of 2018 or the Democrats of 2006 were doing. Those were big Democrats.

0: kind with any messages prohibited per Major League Baseball's uniform regulations, which provides that a player may not write, attach, affix, embroider, or otherwise display nicknames or messages on apparel or playing equipment. So Major League Baseball condones and sanctions the changing of uniforms to conform with Pride, Pride Month, Pride celebrations. They've sanctioned turning logos into rainbows. They've sanctioned all of this activity at the ballpark. They have, in fact, sanctioned the altering of uniforms. These Pride logos, the changing of the colors, looks nothing like the day-to-day logos and colors and graphics that you would see on a Major League uniform. That is sanctioned. They're fine with that. They encourage it. But a player out there that is a Christian, that has values, that doesn't want to participate in that, they make a small gesture, something that reflects their values, and they get a warning from Major League Baseball. It's just about God's covenant and a promise that he makes to us that his faithfulness and his mercy, one of the players, Roop, told reporters when asked about the Bible passage. That's something I believe in, and I stand firm in that. And I'm thankful we live in a country where we have the freedom to believe what we want. Thank goodness for these players standing up for what they believe in, standing up for their Christian values. And Major League Baseball, I know they're trying to soften it. They need to be careful here. They're turning over the league to these pride celebrations and throwing a fit about a Christian Bible verse etched, small etching on a hat. Pretty bad. Listen, I want to talk to you about Medicare. 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You won't regret it. More after this on The Scott Jennings Show. Stay with us.
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3: With SRN News, I'm Bob Agnew in Washington. There could be a major snag in the U.S. peace deal with Iran. Iran's proxy Hezbollah continues to threaten Israel from South Lebanon, and that has Israel refusing to agree with a part of the deal, calling for it to withdraw from territory it's captured. More details from correspondent Charles de la Desma.
4: Iranian state television has quoted Foreign Minister Abbas Araghchi saying the end of the Iran war includes the end of Israel's occupation of Lebanon. The network did not air the remarks, but put them in an on-screen graphic. The quote continues. Without the withdrawal of Israeli forces from the territories they occupied during the war has not fully come to an end. Araghchi adds, further Israeli attacks on Lebanon will be considered by us as a violation of the Memorandum of Understanding.
3: That is correspondent Charles de la Desma on Wall Street. Right now, the Dow is up 433 points. This is SRN News.
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1: Hey, it's Mark Davis. I've told you about my friends at Compassion Construction for about a decade and a half.

0: developing of long-range international ballistic missiles. Iran did all three of those things. The most dangerous, of course, is the nuclear enrichment. This was all of our central criticism of the original Barack Obama Iran deal, which is that Iran was still going to be able to enrich, and there was not going to be adequate checks and verification to make sure they weren't enriching to weapons grade. Trump says that's my A number one priority. 99.9% of my priority is making sure that stops. And he's claiming that when we get the deal, we actually see the text, that's going to be in there. So I look forward to that. I got a lot more Trump when we come back, and then we'll get into some fun stuff too. We'll be right back. This is the Marlowe Show.
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4: Good afternoon. Partly cloudy skies, 87 degrees. I'm Nikki Whaley. Staff members for Republican Senator Mitch McConnell of Kentucky are sharing an update following his hospitalization this past weekend. Here's Tammy Trujillo.
5: A spokesperson for McConnell says he is fully engaged on Senate business and wants to be back at work. The 84-year-old lawmaker was admitted to the hospital on Sunday, with the exact reason not yet released. McConnell is retiring from the Senate when his term ends later this year after spending over 40 years in office.
4: President Trump says that the U.S. and Iran have digitally signed an agreement, and he's eager for it to be released. Here's Mark Mayfield.
6: Speaking to reporters at the G7 summit in France on Monday, Trump called it a very powerful document and indicated the official signing ceremony will take place in Geneva on Friday with Vice President J.D. Vance. Not much is known about the agreement, but reports say it will open up the Strait of Hormuz and allow for a 60-day window for the U.S. and Iran to strike a long-term deal that curbs Iran's nuclear ambitions. Meanwhile, Trump is meeting leaders of Europe, Canada, and Japan at the G7, who have grown increasingly frustrated with rising oil prices due to the Iran war.
4: A community is in shock and mourning after a B-52 bomber crashed, killing 8 people at Edwards Air Force Base in California. Base officials say the crash happened late Monday morning during what they called a routine test mission. Now you know what's going on. I'm Nikki Whaley on 660 AM The Answer.
3: Traffic Watch.
7: It's been a busy one already. Let's begin again in Fort Worth for an accident tying up two right lanes, 35W southbound right around Alta Mesa. Delays have got those timed out at around 9-10 minutes from Seminary. Also, the road work continues. Left lane, Sunnyvale, westbound Highway 80 at Lawson. Delays, they're pushing a half hour. Gary Mack, DFW Traffic.
8: 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Well, your air conditioner could be part of the problem. 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

0: I've got some Cuck Month content for you. Major League Baseball now discriminating against Christian players. MLB issued a warning to three Christian San Francisco Giants pitchers who wrote Bible verses on their Cuck hats, a.k.a. the Pride hats. They were also doing, I think, some same-sex marriages on the field in San Francisco. They never stop needling us, particularly those of us who are on the right, who are still in California. They can't stop. They don't have enough. They'll never be satisfied. This is one of the lessons of the left. I've always known this, is they'll always try to get more. It's not enough to make them wear the Cuck hat. We got to do the same-sex marriages on the field. It's just completely inappropriate for any baseball. But first of all, the MLB issued a warning saying the writing on the cap violates our rules. And consistent with normal practice, we have warned the players about future violations. And I got to tell you, I'm going to go contrarian here and say I don't blame the MLB for saying that. I don't, because I'm cool with the Bible verses. You're all cool with the Bible verses. And a lot of people have been pointing out that Clayton Kershaw did this in the past, former Dodger, maybe the greatest Dodger of all time. He used to write Bible verses on his hat from time to time. But it's a, I guess, technically, it can start with the Bible verses, and then there can be a claim that they can write whatever they want. Maybe they write a note to their mom. Who's going to object to that? And before you know it, then maybe you're going to have a note to homosexual guy who's having sex in the White House, like that under Joe Biden's watch that everyone forgets about. That really happened. We all forget about that stuff. Maybe someone will write a note to him one day. You got to put a limit on it somewhere. And so where do you draw the line? I, of course, would not draw it at Bible verses. I would say there should be a carve out for Bible verses. But the MLB is not going to operate that way. They're going to, of course, issue warnings. And so here's my take. These players shouldn't have worn the Cuck hat. These three Giants, I'm not putting on that hat. I'm not putting on the rainbow flag, pride, Cuck hat. I'm going to just wear my normal hat to work. And if you got a problem with this, then you can discipline me, you can fine me, and see how the media reacts to it. I think that would have been a better approach as opposed to what we saw, which is you wear the pride hat and then you draw on it. Though, of course, on a personal level, the way I'm framing up coverage of Breitbart, I understand the outrage. I get it. But overall, just don't wear the hat. Just stop wearing the hat. We have to stop doing it. People have been going for a point I made in a recent podcast with Emma Jo Morris, where I was pointing out how it is really striking how the Carmelo Anthony protest really fizzled out right away. It's still a thing in some podcast spaces that are very radical. But talking about how Carmelo Anthony caught red-handed, literally speaking, stabbing an unarmed white person to death, getting a long jail sentence. 5 years ago, 10 years ago, this would have erupted in riots throughout our country, and now it's not. So that is a sign of some progress that's taking place when it comes to the anti-wokeification. And I do feel like some of the unappealing nature of some of the woke attitudes, the violence of people on the left, it's catching up with people. People are understanding this. So let's just be very deliberate and specific with the way we push back on things. So my take, yeah, Bible verses, I have no problem with it. But if the MLB is going to draw the line, here's how you get around it. Just wear your normal hat. That's my recommendation for the rest of Cuck Month for all of you MLB players. I'm looking at something. This is from a local NBC affiliate, that there is a cross burning in Chicago, and they've got a suspect now, and it appears to be a socialist gay Asian man. So it's just, you can't make it up. You absolutely could make it up, but you can't make it up. This is the state of the woke left. They've got literally nothing. Here's another cut from the anti-Trump birthday counter-protest that the left put on. This is a YouTube creator for children named Miss Rachel, who's a friend of Zora Mamdani. And if any of your kids are watching Miss Rachel content, you are a bad parent, let me say flat out. Let's play cut 13, please, guys.
1: I've had the honor of meeting with 10 absolutely precious children who, and their wonderful families, who have been locked in Dilley Immigration Detention Center in Texas. One minute, I talked to a 9-year-old about how we both love pizza and soccer and how he won the spelling bee and wanted to get to the state spelling bee. And the next minute, he was begging for help to get out of what we know is a family prison, a prison that is neglecting, abusing, and traumatizing kids. Dilley Immigration Detention Center must be shut down.
0: So she's writing for the illegal aliens, and she creates content for 6-month-olds up to 5-year-olds. And so just know this, that if this is on your house, and if you go to your friends, if you send your kids to your friend's parents' house, That's the type of person who could be infecting her brain. So just note that. She's dressing, obviously. She speaks like she's speaking to children. She's speaking to grown-ups as well. I promised I would shout out the Kash Patel bringing a Trende Aragua leader, the Trende Aragua leader over the weekend. I should have gotten to this, but Kash is actually cleaning up on Trende Aragua gang members. And this is on the heels of we learned just last week that two Biden admitted illegal aliens who were released were pled guilty to murder. And so we had 260 rounded up gang members since Trump took office from TDA. Good stuff from Kash and Trump's team. That's all for today. Go in peace to love and serve the Lord.
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8: With SRN News, I'm Bob Agnew in Washington. Law enforcement officials say they disrupted planned attacks meant to target the USA cage fighting show staged at the White House this past weekend, and multiple people are now in custody. Vice President J.D. Vance says there's no question about it. It was a planned terrorist attack brought on by people who disagree with the current government.
9: This is what happens when people turn the rhetoric up so loud that disagreeing with somebody is a cause for violence. That's the place that we've come to, unfortunately, with too much of our political rhetoric. We got to tell everybody to tone it down.
8: Vance appearing on the Fox News channel's Hannity. With the prospects of an end to the war with Iran, gas prices should come down soon.
10: If this deal pans out, if the strait reopens for the rest of the summer, it could mean gas prices that stay below $4 a gallon nationally.
8: And that is Patrick DeHaan with GasBuddy.com. In international markets, oil prices are down today about $3.50 a barrel. 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
11: Good afternoon. Partly cloudy skies, 88 degrees. I'm Nikki Whaley. The city of Dallas is working on giving Love Field a extreme makeover. The Love Field Expansion Airport Program is the largest in the airport's history, and it will reconfigure, well, just about everything from how you get to the airport, parking, and even how folks move through the terminals. Here's the catch. This is all without adding any additional gates. The price tag? $2.5 billion. That's what has some at Dallas City Hall taken back. No new gates. The Dallas Aviation Director said that this will prepare the airport for future growth and then allow room for gate expansion down the line. They believe that the work would run through 2032 and it would not be using any property tax or sales tax revenue. It's all funded by general airport revenue bonds. Apparently, Southwest Airlines has already given their thumbs up and signed off on it. And despite the warnings, a drone pilot's been arrested for trying to fly over a World Cup pre-match party in Houston. The Texas Department of Public Safety says the operator ignored both FAA regulations and the temporary flight restrictions around NRG Stadium. Now you know what's going on. I'm Nikki Whaley on 660 AM The Answer.
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12: Let's head to Dallas. We have a broken down vehicle in the left center lane causing around a 5 to 10 minute delay. It's 35 east southbound at Market Center Boulevard. That has to stop and go from Commonwealth. And then Benbrook, also a crash in the right lane, 377 southbound after FM 2871. Delays there at 15. Gary Mack, DFW traffic.
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0: Gunderson.
1: And welcome to the Tuesday morning. It is 6-16-26. A lot of sixes today if you're playing the lottery or headed to the track. This is Bill Gunderson, president of Gunderson Capital Management. It's the Best Stocks Now show for this Tuesday. And I think we saw all new time highs across the board on the market yesterday after a deal of sorts was reached with Iran, and that, of course, has sent oil down considerably today. Can you believe that oil is clear down to $76.75 per barrel? It was $42 higher not too long ago, up around $108 per barrel. And today, of course, way down. And, of course, the oil stocks are down. We're starting to get a surge in the market here right now. I think SpaceX has really heated things up here in the NASDAQ. Once again, as if it needed heated up. The Dow today is at 52,047. And I'm 99.9% sure that's an all-time high. When I got in the business 26 years ago, the Dow was at 3,000. Today it's at, I should have just bought the Dow, not done anything else. It's at 52,047 today. The S&P 500, new all-time high today, 7,560. The NASDAQ, I want to say, that's an all-time high, 26,728. And now you've got SpaceX fever taking place. So welcome to today's Best Stocks Now show with professional money manager Bill Gunderson. Gunderson Capital Management, and I'm here with Barry Keit, our chartered financial analyst. Sounds like you got your sound issues fixed, Barry. You sounded like you were in a submarine in the Bering Sea yesterday.
2: Yeah, you know, fighting Xfinity a little bit, and I've got to get my backup hotspot up and running again, but we'll see how we go
1: it
2: today.
1: It sounds good so far today. I sound better, but you sound okay, so that's cool. We had yesterday, I think that we probably kind of hit a pivot point in the market yesterday with the culmination of the whole SpaceX thing and this deal in Iran. It may be time to do a little bit of rebalancing, Barry. That's what I'll be looking to do today. I may not do anything. We'll just see. I take it one stock at a time, one day at a time. But the Dow was up 92 basis points yesterday. The NASDAQ was up 3.1%. Did you see the memory stocks yesterday?
2: No, through the roof. Right?
1: It's unbelievable. And, of course, those are our biggest holdings. We hit an all-time high yesterday as a firm. Our assets under management are up 41% since the beginning of the year, Barry. 41% since the beginning of the year, which is a tribute to everybody, the whole team, right? For not only having some good portfolios that are driving
2: been in the right spots,
1: and getting a lot of new clients too along the way. So it's a double barrel shotgun approach at the market, and it's working for us here so far this year. And the good news is we still have over half of a year left to go. So that's okay. Who knows where we'll finish the year at? Well, the Iran deal, I don't know. I mean, it almost seems like an extended ceasefire to me. But I think the telling sign that it may be over for quite a while is oil. You look at oil as the indicator there. And oil hitting $76.75 per barrel. There goes the inflation theory out the window. There goes the stagflation theory out the window. And there goes the rate hike. Is it today that the
2: Yeah,
1: Fed...
2: Yeah, you start. So Kevin Warsh is, for meetings today and tomorrow. And then, of course, he'll come out. The Fed will come out with the statement. I want to say it's usually 2-3 o'clock tomorrow. And then 30 minutes later, you'll have his first press conference, so it'll be interesting to see what he says, how he positions kind of his this regime change, if you will, and see what's on his mind, I guess.
1: Well, I'm still going to go out on a limb, and he's going to be a yes man, and he's going to cut interest rates by 25 basis points tomorrow. That's my guess. Would I put money on it in the probabilities market? No, I'd probably get fired from my job if I did that, so no. But I'm just saying my opinion is that he's going to cut interest rates tomorrow because that's been such a bugaboo with President Trump And now Trump's got his guy in there. Jerome Powell will be sitting in the room sneering and cracking jokes and trying to interrupt the meeting, whatever he can do, sour grapes from old Jerome. But we'll see what they decide tomorrow. You know, everybody has an indicator of some sort. And Barry, you being a chartered financial analyst, have you ever heard of this one? The NASDAQ, measured against money supply, tops its dot-com peak. So I was around during the dot-com bubble, the year 2000, when the NASDAQ went down 79%. And, you know, when you compare money supply, is that something you look at every day as money supply?
2: I mean, the point being is, I guess, do you think that money supply was the reason that we had the dot-com bubble, right?
1: No.
2: Would be the correlation, right?
1: Yes.
2: And so I don't think those, whether they're correlated or not, I don't think that was the causation of that period. So you've got to be careful with some of these. It's no different than the Shiller PE that looks, you know, it's a very long 10-year, they look like a 10-year PE ratio. Well, of course it's elevated over the last 10 years because interest rates had been at an all-time low
1: right.
2: for a decade, which makes, you know, makes a higher PE more palatable. So
1: yeah.
2: You've got to look at these things within the context of what they're in. To me, the dot-com bubble in today's environment really don't go together because, number one, they had revenue. We didn't even have, you know, forget earnings.
1: SpaceX has very little in the way of revenue.
2: Yeah, but they didn't even have revenue back, you know, with these dot-com names. So they would just tell you how many people signed up. Hey, we signed up, you know, we got 100 million email addresses.
1: AOL was right. pricing their company on how many subscribers they had and how many
2: right.
1: new subscribers they got. The subscribers weren't paying anything. You could open an AOL account for free, so it made no sense whatsoever. I do not compare today with the dot-com bubble because we have earnings of $383 expected for next year per share for the S&P 500. I don't know what it was during the I'm going to guess $10 or $20 or $30, something like that. And there was very little in the way of earnings when these dot-com companies were going public. And that's really was it had nothing to do with money supply. I mean, the only money supply I look at every day is what's in my wallet. Don't leave home without it, especially
2: right.
1: a debit card. You know, when you're traveling, that can be big trouble. I've had that happen. But anyways, this guy makes the argument. There's always somebody out there that's got some crazy argument. He says that the QQQ relative to M2 money supply, and I'll have you chime in on what's M2 versus M1 and M3.
2: You got to go back to the, got to break out my economics.
1: You got to break out your textbook
2: one.
1: To figure
2: yeah,
1: that out.
2: For sure.
1: But it's climbed to a ratio above its 2000 dot-com bubble, according to a bar chart. So, I've used bar charts in the past, and, you know, I see people all the time picking one thing and saying, oh, the market's going to crash because of this. Housing starts. Building permits fall more than expected in May, and this continues to be a big problem because a 30-year mortgage is up around 7% right now. Who is going to sell their home with a 3% loan and go out and buy a new home with a 7% mortgage? That would be totally idiotic. So that brings a total chill to the refinance market, the mortgage guys, the real estate agents, the remodelers, everything. It's hurting everything, and that's why I think that Warsh, I think he should cut 0.25% tomorrow.
2: Yeah, they need to start buying. What they need to do is start buying, you know, kind of those old Operation Twist. Remember, they would buy some of those longer-dated treasury, trying to pull that rate down, which would help mortgage rates. I mean, that's really probably, what they need to do. Otherwise, you got to figure out some kind of subsidies or something to buy that rate down.
1: Buy the rate down and then pass it along to the consumer. And the other issue that I have here, we have no problem with construction here in Charleston and Mount Pleasant, but it's not housing starts. It's apartment starts. Can you believe the apartments that are going in? And you know what? Drove by the Boeing plant. They are building a hangar.
2: They got a new hangar.
1: You could put the whole city of downtown Charleston inside that hangar.
2: I saw the steel that they were putting up there the last time, and I'm like, what are we building here? And it looks like they're building a skyscraper, but it's just a hangar.
1: It's a hangar. Yeah, to hang your clothes. No, it's going to be a hangar for the 10-year backlog to get a $450 million Boeing jet. I've never seen anything like it in my life. But, again, housing starts very low. Apartment starts going through the roof or the hangar. We'll be right back.
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1: 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Well, it comes with the daily live alerts on the market and stocks that I am buying or selling in the 5 portfolios that I manage. 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

0: Welcome back here to the second quarter of the Best Stocks Now show. Well, Boeing didn't have very good news yesterday. Boeing confirms 8 fatalities in an Edwards Air Force Base B-52 crash. How much does a B-52 cost there, Barry?
1: Yeah, I mean, I don't know. I was trying to think back if we're making new B-52s. I mean, I was under the impression that a lot of those B-52s are, you know, we've updated over the years and have refurbished. So I'd be I was interested to see, you know, kind of you know, when one of those things, you know, last kind of came off the assembly line, actually.
0: Yeah.
1: I mean, they were built stealthy ones,
0: yeah, right? And, that look like a triangle.
1: Well, when they were built, the B-52 is going to, you know, it's going to be remember the original kind of carpet bomber?
0: Carpet bombing,
1: you
0: yes.
1: You know, of course, nowadays, you know, you've moved on to the stealth bomber, the B-1, B-2. So you've, you know, kind of... obviously, different types of payloads as well. But you know, if you want to bomb everything in a vicinity, the B-52 is the plane of choice. But yeah, it's a just sad situation. I saw where looks like the whole thing just, you know, almost disappeared. I mean, it was a
0: I have not seen a video. I've been to Edwards Air Force Base. It was not too far. It was in the high desert, like Lancaster, high desert area, Baker maybe. There was a burger joint called the Space Burger out there because the space shuttle used to land at Edwards Air Force Base. And we also had March Air Force Base in Riverside, Paris area in California, which had a lot of bombers. Huge, huge fleet of massive bombers ready to go at a moment's notice. But it killed 8 crew members, and 2 of them were 2 Boeing employees.
1: Oh, man.
0: Were among those on board. After reviewing footage of the crash, it was determined that no one could have survived. Colonel James Hayes, the deputy commander for the 412 test wing at Edwards, said at a news conference, he said, "We lost 8 great Americans. Officials were working to notify their families. It's not immediately clear what caused the crash. It could take up to 6 months to complete an investigation." The Boeing B-52 Stratofortress is a long-range bomber. Listen to this. That entered service in 1955.
1: Yeah.
0: It's older than me, for heaven's sake. I didn't think anything was older than me. Designed to carry both conventional and nuclear weapons. It's been used in conflicts involving the U.S. military from Vietnam to Iran. In 2025, Boeing sent a B-52 to Edwards with a new modernized radar system. And they think it was unclear whether that was involved because the old radar was antiquated.
1: Well, when it happened right off, I mean, I think it happened shortly after takeoff. So usually when you have some type of issue like that, it tends to be, you know, some type of failure, right? You know, when you have something so close from takeoff. So it'll be,
0: yes.
1: You know, it'll be interesting to see what they come up with. But, you know, just terrible tragedy there.
0: Yep. Federal funds futures are still pricing in a Fed rate hike, which is exactly opposite of what I'm predicting for tomorrow. And we know last week that the ECB, the European Central Bank, that we usually remain in sync with, they raised rates 0.25%. And, you know, if Jerome Powell was pretty much did what the rest of the world did. He had no independent mind whatsoever. And if he was still at the helm, he'd be hiking rates tomorrow for sure. I'm positive of that. Warsh will either leave rates alone, even though the Fed fund futures are pricing in a rate hike. I don't see that happen. Do you see a rate hike happening?
1: I mean, a lot of the inflation we've seen has been, you know, has strictly been energy related. So. A lot of that stuff gets stripped out. You know, you can make the committee can make a good argument of, hey, this, you know, they probably won't use the transitory word, but in their arguments with each other, it's probably going to be that obviously this is potentially transitory. And the further that this deal with Iran, you know, comes to fruition, then the more of an argument you can make for this being a transitory inflation.
0: And so, getting the Iran deal right before the Fed meeting and driving oil prices down to $76 per barrel, it's pretty hard to make the argument that inflation is a problem right now.
1: Exactly.
0: Yeah. And so the timing could not have been better. I'm sure that had something to do with, you know, getting the deal done before the Fed met, because the Fed is so powerful. I mean, even that will drive decisions concerning wars, etc. Oil hits a three-month low. Tanker CEOs are cautious on Hormuz. Yeah, I mean, oil prices could go right back up if they were to sink a tanker, if they were to put up a blockade. I don't think we're out of

0: I could just see someone doing that in the Strait of Hormuz and getting blown out of the water by Pete Hegseth. You know, you don't want to do that. But she was a character. That was over by SeaWorld in San Diego, where we used to do.
1: She's probably a SeaWorld performer. They used to do that. They used to, everybody at SeaWorld, where they would have, have those kind of
0: they had
1: water
0: little,
1: ski acrobats.
0: Don't you have that in Florida? Don't you have a water ski show?
1: In Florida. Yeah.
0: What was in the Busch Gardens, right?
1: Yeah, I think it's it was either at one of them, SeaWorld or Busch Gardens. I think you're right. I think it was at Busch Gardens, because I think they had a bigger spot to do it.
0: Then at that same Mission Bay, I remember we were on vacation. My dad had like a couple weeks off, so we were doing some water skiing in Mission Bay, and he's putting the boat back on the trailer launch, right? And the trailer, and he steps on a broken Pepsi bottle.
1: Oh.
0: Cuts his foot wide open. It looked like he'd been attacked by a shark as the blood billowed out of his foot. Ruined his whole vacation, obviously. He had to have like 40 stitches in his foot. I remember another time, Barry, we were on vacation, and in the day, you didn't have fire pits at the beach. You could just build a little fire and cook your burgers and then cover it up with sand, okay? You can't do that anymore. I don't even think you can have a fire in a fire pit. But my dad steps on 900-degree charcoal. Somebody
1: underneath the sand? Oh, man.
0: Had buried in the sand, and all of a sudden I see him running down the beach, hopping up and down. I go, what is wrong with Dad? And he had a blister the whole bottom of his foot of stepping on those hot charcoals. He ruined another vacation. That was his luck. That's why I don't go water skiing. Or on family vacations because of the history I had with my father. Okay, when we come back, we're going to talk about a little bit. We got to talk about SpaceX. How many people have asked me about SpaceX in the last 2 weeks? I'll give you my pat answer right now, okay? When we come back.
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3: Good afternoon. Partly cloudy skies, 88 degrees. I'm Nikki Whaley. President Trump is speaking out on efforts to end the war with Iran.
4: We have our deal done with Iran, and it should be successful. It goes to a second stage, which I think will be actually easier.
3: He says the U.S. does not plan to invest money in Iran.
4: Rumor got out there yesterday. It was ridiculous. We have the right to go in someday and do if I want to do something or somebody wants to do something, but we are not investing any money. We have no obligation to invest any money in Iran.
3: He says there's only one thing in the deal that really matters.
4: They will not develop, purchase, buy, or any other thing. They're not going to acquire a nuclear weapon. If they do, all hell will rain down on them.
3: Exact details of the agreement have yet to be made public, but according to reports, it will open the Strait of Hormuz and open a 30-day window to strike a long-term deal. Pizza Hut is being sold in a deal worth $1.5 billion. Yum Brands announced Tuesday that the pizza chain is being sold to a private equity firm, Long Range Capital. This comes after Yum said in November it was looking at options for the struggling pizza chain. Pizza Hut was founded back in 1958 in Wichita, Kansas. Now you know what's going on. I'm Nikki Whaley on 660 AM The Answer.
2: Traffic Watch. In Dallas, a disabled 18-wheeler on southbound 75 near Haskell has two left lanes blocked, and there's a 15-minute delay from Northwest Highway. In Arlington, eastbound 20 at 287, a disabled vehicle in the right center lane has traffic moving slow from Mansfield Highway. I'm Junior Caruso with your DFW traffic.
5: This is Albert Mobler for townhall.com. A recent article in the Financial Times has received a lot of well-deserved attention. Its headline, Why Birth Rates Are Falling Everywhere All at Once. These trends have been a long time coming, but at this point, the problems are cascading. If you want evidence, just look at Japan. John Byrne Murdoch began the article this way, quote, "The demographic landslide defining our era is gaining speed and terrain. In more than two-thirds of the world's 195 countries, the average number of children born to each woman has fallen below the replacement rate of 2.1 that keeps population stable without immigration. In 66 countries, the average is now closer to 1 than to 2. In some, the most common number for children born to each woman is 0, end quote. This is simply astounding. The economic analysis is not irrelevant, but the economic analysis isn't enough to explain this situation. We're looking at a moral and theological crisis. A greater degree of urgency is absolutely necessary.
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0: Welcome back here to the second half of today's Best Talks Now show. I would say that 99% of the questions I get from people these days via email or, you know, some kind of message, even my brother, what do you think of SpaceX, Bill? Well, obviously, it's the biggest IPO of all times. It's now in the books. Elon Musk is the world's first trillionaire. Many early investors in SpaceX have done just fine. All of the venture capital and the, you know, these big private equity firms in the Bay Area have made billions on this deal. The question is, how about investing in it today, Barry? Now, you know, the rubber hits the road, because if stocks follow earnings, which I believe they do, doesn't it just make sense to wait and see and let this concept of databases in space has not been proven yet. It's a concept, and it is the basic business model of SpaceX. And just taking a look, number one, what are the capital expenditure requirements to even get these data centers into space, Barry? How much money has got to be spent?
1: Well, you've got to, I mean, number one, you've got to have a rocket big enough to shoot 100, and I think it's 150 tons or so.
0: Wow.
1: Up in the air. And they've got a very important test coming up soon for the engineering side of this equation, right? And the other key is you've got to bring down both rockets. You know, rocket pieces have to come back in one piece, which he's shown he can do.
0: Yeah, land them back on the launch pad.
1: Other times where they haven't gone as planned.
0: No,
1: but it's possible. So we know it's possible. But the key is to make it worth the money. You have to continue to capture those and reuse the rockets. So there's execution risk there. And I talked about this a good bit on the show yesterday. But the, you know, to me the biggest issue is, number one, they raised $75 billion. $20 billion going to a bridge loan that they had to pay off.
0: Yeah,
1: and then a good bit of it's going to computing power on Earth between XAI and in terms of Grok and Colossus, which is their data center business. The interesting thing is where their revenue is going to come from initially.
0: Starlink,
1: a significant amount of it. Yes, yeah, Starlink for sure already. And then the next piece is actually hosting, you know, data centers, just like, you know, Amazon and Microsoft and, you know, some of these big hyperscalers, right, have. So there's a lot of execution risk. I mean, you know, there's a lot of chatbots out there, whether it's Grok or whether it's, you know, Claude or OpenAI, right? ChatGPT, whatever.
0: A lot of competition.
1: Take your pick,
0: AI.
1: Gemini,
0: yep.
1: Right? Take your pick. And so, I mean, there's, you know, bottom line is there's a tons of execution risk here, and you've got an oversubscribed, excited, you know, investor base. I think it generated a bunch of purchases from individual investors. The stock's doing, you know, stock's going, what was it, over 200 today, I think.
0: Yeah.
1: At the moment, but long term, it's going to be interesting to see how this plays out.
0: Well,
1: I can't wait for the first earnings call. It's going to be a one to get your popcorn.
0: Yeah.
1: You know.
0: Well, he says they'll have $1 trillion in sales by 2030. That would be an incredible number, given that this is midway through 2026. And Elon Musk is saying that he'll have $1 trillion in sales.
1: And I think the street has more like, I want to say it was more like $300 billion at most by that time frame, right? I think he said by 2030. The analyst estimates are much lower than that. Of course, you know, he's like you said, he's P.T. Barnum. He's talked up
0: for so long,
1: right.
0: But eventually, there's got to be some sales. There's got to be some people sign up for these data centers. And now, okay, the second thing, stocks do follow sales to some extent. I mean, we've invested in some companies like Nebius and others that don't have earnings yet, but their sales growth is explosive. And Elon's sales growth is next to nothing right now, because he has very little in the way of sales. And I don't see the sales growth coming for quite some time, even though he says it'll be $1 trillion. Well, that would make the stock trading at just 2x sales, if that's true, or maybe 3x sales. I don't think it's true. I think it's a wild. Now we drop to the bottom line. How long will it be before they ever have earnings, profit?
1: Right. And here's the, I mean, here's how to put it in context. I mean, the stock's 3 days old, right? Its first full day of trading was yesterday. And it's already, I mean, I just saw a note that it's about to surpass Amazon as in terms of market cap.
0: Yeah, and it's already bigger than Amazon. With no sales, bigger than Amazon.
1: Which is wild. But.
0: Okay, so.
1: I mean, credit to Elon. I mean, if you want to give credit where credit's due, like, whatever, you know, he's pulled another rabbit out of the hat.
0: Yeah.
1: In this sense. I mean, just massively. The fact is, I mean, saw a stat where he's now the, richer than the next four richest people on Earth, which one of those being Jeff Bezos, by the way. So you put all four of them together, and they're at his net worth.
0: He's got to be richer than a lot of countries around the world, right?
1: Yeah, for sure. Yeah, I mean.
0: So here's my thing. I do think that he will combine Tesla into it at some point in time. I think that he has to. I'm going to wait and see how sales and earnings grow over the next several months and years, because his concept has not been proven. I find no reason to invest in the company today. That's the decision that I've made. It's like a biotech that has an idea. Well, let's wait till they get to, what do they call it, phase 1 trial, phase 2, phase 3. And I look at it the same way as I do a quantum stock or a nuclear stock. Those are long-term companies that are very, very subject to interest rates and the whims of the news coming out of the company. So I don't see any hurry to get invested. You're speculating right now. There's a hole in the ground with a bunch of liars standing around it saying there's gold down there. I'm going to wait and invest until they strike gold, the first vein of gold, right? And I think that's my approach to SpaceX, and I think that's a prudent approach. I'm a guy who values companies on their earnings and their sales. And if there's no earnings or no sales, how do you value it? I mean, you have the same problem with Bitcoin. How do you value Bitcoin? Gold, at least, we know how much gold there is in the world. It has intrinsic value. It has base. It's so much per ounce for gold anywhere you go in the world. And Bitcoin doesn't have that luxury. It's a total intangible. And for me right now, SpaceX is a total intangible. Now, I think I'm in the minority with that opinion. I think the individual investor is just dying to buy some SpaceX to say they've invested in it, and I'm not going to put it. Why would I put it in a premier growth portfolio when it has no growth? It has prospects for enormous growth. So if you come to me and you say, Bill, I want to invest in your premier growth portfolio, which is having a pretty darn good year, an unbelievable year. Don't trust me. Get the newsletter and see what it's done so far this year. Why? It would be like pulling a guy up, drafting a guy out of high school for the Dodgers, right, and having him bat cleanup on day one when he's a totally unproven player in the major leagues. That's the way I look at it. And that's the way I'm going to play it. So you will not find SpaceX. You're not going to find it in the value portfolio. If it went into any portfolio, it would be in the emerging growth, the most aggressive portfolio of all.
1: But with this market capitalization being bigger than probably all the emerging growth companies combined.
0: Yes, because
1: right?
0: most of my emerging growth are small cap.
1: Right.
0: And this is now one of the $10 trillion companies around the world. So it just doesn't fit in my way of valuing things. Applied Materials valuation tops the dot-com peak. Now, I followed Applied Materials for years out of the Bay Area. They were around. Their CEO is Morgan. I can't think. Dan Morgan, Steve Morgan, something like that. And they were around minting the equipment to make chips in the late 90s. and they're still around building the equipment to make chips. Now, not like to the degree that ASM Lithography does, the Netherlands company, but Applied Materials is still a major player in building semiconductors. And we still own it in a couple of our portfolios right now. We'll be right back for the final segment of today's Best Stocks Now show.
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0: 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It also includes access to my powerful Best Stocks Now app, which currently has over 5,000 stocks, ETFs, and mutual funds in it. 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
5: In Dallas, a disabled 18-wheeler on southbound 75 near Haskell has 2 left lanes blocked, and there's a 15-minute delay from Northwest Highway. In Arlington, eastbound 20 at 287, a disabled vehicle in the right center lane has traffic moving slow from Mansfield Highway. I'm Junior Caruso with your DFW traffic.
6: Partly cloudy tonight, a low dipping down to around 75. Mostly cloudy tomorrow morning. It should clear out. Going to be hot. A high of 95, but feel more like 103, but we will have some gusty winds that will pull us down. Sunny and breezy Thursday, a high of 98. The storms come back on Friday, a high of 92. More rain predicted on Saturday, a high of 94. More of Bill Gunderson coming up in a moment on 660 AM, The Answer.
7: 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High temperatures, high chance of storms, high grid insecurity. 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

0: And welcome back here to the final segment of today's Best Stocks Now show. Now let's not forget that SpaceX is not the end of this IPO wave that is going to hit us. It's already hit. The first wave is hit. But there's several waves behind it with Anthropic, with OpenAI. DeepSeek is going to go public. And let's not forget, I mean, China is a massive competitor. At the end of the day, how many AI stocks are going to dominate the marketplace? I think, you know, there's a couple. I think probably Google's Gemini is going to remain a dominant player. And I think that Microsoft's ChatGPT is going to remain a dominant player. And let's not forget that ChatGPT is really OpenAI. But when you get down into the Anthropics, what is that, Claude? Is Anthropic Claude? Or is that OpenAI?
1: Yeah, Anthropic's Claude, OpenAI being, I guess, ChatGPT, and then we've got Gemini at Google, and then Grok at XAI.
0: So, yes, and then you've got all the Chinese companies, and Alibaba, DeepSeek, the others out there, PDD, etc., that have their own versions of AI. OpenAI spending surges to $34 billion ahead of the public listing, and that's why I've said it's better to own the companies where the spending is being spent. Micron, SanDisk, Applied Materials, ANET, ASM Lithography, NVIDIA. They're on the receiving end of this massive spend that is taking place. That makes much more sense to invest in them than in the OpenAI companies themselves, even though there's a lot of glamour around the AI companies, Barry. You've got the guy from Silicon Valley that hates Musk, and you've got Musk involved, and you've got the ChatGPT, the Google people. It's quite a war taking place, and then you got Palantir out there on the outskirts of town. And at the end of the day, there's going to be a few dominant players left, right? And the other ones are going to get crushed.
1: Yeah, and the trick is, I mean, at least from what you hear so far, Claude and kind of Anthropic has been kind of in that lead at the moment.
0: And ChatGPT.
1: Yeah, and it's been
0: Gemini.
1: Kind of a race back and forth. Yep, exactly.
0: Yeah. So now I'm seeing, when I go on to my where my website is hosted, they're offering a suite.
1: To all three.
0: Like that. Yeah. For like $20 a month. So it's already becoming a commodity as to which AI you're going to use. $20 a month and you get access to all three. But there's different levels of access, right? There's a professional level of access. There's an amateur level of access. And you pay accordingly. I mean, there's a lot of people paying $1,000 or more for an Anthropic subscription. You know, businesses are paying a lot more than that. So I just think I would rather own Micron and these other companies than owning. Now we get down into non-AI stocks. Pizza Hut is being spun off from Yum Brands. Yum Brands, which had the four food groups of America, Taco Bell, Kentucky Fried Chicken, Pizza Hut, and A&W Root Beer, right? I mean, I grew up on that stuff.
1: That's why
0: I had to watch it as I got older.
1: Remember they were called Tricon at one point when it was just
0: they were
1: KFC,
0: Tricon.
1: Taco Bell, and Pizza Hut, right?
0: Yeah. Yes, and then they bought A&W Root Beer and maybe a few others, but they're spinning off Pizza Hut. And here's the thing. For most of our life, that was the only thing you could have delivered to your door was a pizza.
1: That's right.
0: There was no Uber Eats. I see in New York City, I see five four-star restaurants packing up bags for Uber Eats. Can you imagine somebody having a four-star restaurant delivery? The caviar is going to be a little off by the time it gets to your house. Yeah, but that's plating. New York City.
1: I mean, is that what? All it takes is one little tilt of that bike that it's getting delivered on to, you know, to mess up the nice plating at the Michelin restaurant.
0: Yes, right. You're eating pate out of a styrofoam cup. But so that's hurt the pizza business big time. Because now, you know, I can get a Jersey Mike sandwich delivered. I can get, you know, an Italian lasagna dinner with all the fixings and trimmings delivered. So pizza's in trouble, and they're spinning off Pizza Hut. I wouldn't buy Pizza Hut myself, but that's what they're spinning off. And, of course, Yum! Brands has been a horrible stock over the years. Pepsi acquired Pizza Hut in 1977. Held it for 20 years before spinning it off along with Taco Bell and KFC into a new company called Tricon Global, which later named itself Yum Brands. And, you know, some people, they like Pizza Hut best. Some people like Domino's best. I don't know. I think it's a very low margin business. And now you're competing with five-star restaurants on Park Avenue in New York City. Former Fed Governor Stephen Moran rejoins hedge fund Hudson Bay Capital Management. Well, you know, the hedge fund industry is not what it was. And Moran, this company he's going to work for in Greenwich, Connecticut, which is where most of the hedge funds are right now, they're no longer headquartered in New York City. Greenwich is a much friendlier, environment for hedge funds. You know who works at, you remember Nouriel Roubini?
1: Yeah. Right.
0: Mr. Wrong? He's right. Been wrong about the markets for 25 years.
1: He's an economist.
0: He's an economist.
1: Yeah, so they're always a little pessimistic. If you just
0: He wakes up and says it's going to rain today and goes outside with an umbrella, even though there's middle of summer in August. He's probably the worst commentator on the market and market predictor that I've ever seen, Nouriel Roubini. He served in the administration of former President Bill Clinton, and this guy's going to work at Hudson Bay with Nouriel Roubini. Would I invest money with that? I'd invest in SpaceX before I invested in that firm, but that's just me. NVIDIA. Now, you need to look into this, Barry. A bond offering, okay?
1: Yeah, I saw that.
0: You're not going to get a very good yield on NVIDIA bonds. We're out of time. If you want a four-week trial to my newsletter, the live alerts, access to my app for 4 weeks, that's worth $90. 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
4: With us for news, I'm Keith Peters in Washington. Georgia's Republican primary is happening today, where President Trump looms large.
5: Republicans waging their latest fight over party identity in Georgia today, with runoffs to decide who faces Democratic Senator John Ossoff and Democratic nominee for governor Keisha Lance Bottoms. President Trump is at the center of each contest. The Senate race pits self-described MAGA warrior and two-term Congressman Mike Collins against first-time candidate Derek Dooley. Trump hasn't made an endorsement. The president's choice in the governor's race is Lieutenant Governor Burt Jones, one of Trump's alternate presidential electors in 2020. Jones faces billionaire businessman Rick Jackson. Georgia is key to the national fight for control of Capitol Hill. I'm Julie Walker.
4: On Wall Street, the Dow by 328 points. This is SRN News.
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6: Good afternoon. Partly cloudy skies, 91 degrees. I'm Nikki Whaley. Efforts to close the Republican primary in the Lone Star State are taking steam now that Governor Abbott's on board. Don Huffines, who's running for state controller, is a longtime backer.
7: I've been to many, many state conventions over the last 25 years, and it's something that always comes up.
6: He says it's needed to crack down on activist Democrats.
7: But if they've got a boring primary, they often come in and vote in the Republican Party primary to get the most liberal Democrat candidate elected.
6: He says he's glad to see momentum building.
7: The message is getting out there where it's just common sense. And also there's been some court cases nationwide.
6: The Texas Secretary of State, who had been fighting the effort, has stepped down. A Crum ISD teacher's out on bond following his arrest last week for domestic violence. Police arrested Coach Mitchell Davis on Wednesday on a charge of continuous violence against the family and assault of a family member by impeding breathing or circulation. I believe they were choking. He was choking him. The charges arise from a reported incident on March 1st. Crum ISD officials say they placed Davis on administrative leave after learning about his arrest. Now you know what's going on. I'm Nikki Whaley on 660 AM The Answer.
8: Traffic Watch. In Dallas, a disabled 18-wheeler on southbound 75 near Haskell has two left lanes blocked, and there's a 15-minute delay from Northwest Highway. In Arlington, eastbound 20 at 287, a disabled vehicle in the right center lane has traffic moving slow from Mansfield Highway. I'm Junior Caruso with your DFW.
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14: For we going to just backslide into being some kind of hillbilly Obama kind of GOP?
15: Morning, Glory, and evening, Grace, America. That was our friend Ben Domenech on Special Report last night, giving his commentary on the MOU to my next guest, host of Special Report, Brett Baer. Brett, I rarely, take my head back and say, whoa, what was that? And that was the deft delivery of a devastating description, and it's going to leave a mark. Did it strike you as such when you heard it?
16: Oh, yeah. I almost went back at it, but I had to keep going because I want to get to a couple other topics. But, it did stop me in my tracks for a second. And he's obviously expressing a lot of frustration about, what we know and what we don't know, mostly what we don't know about this memorandum of understanding with Iran. Vice President Vance can be out and about on every show, including the adversarial shows like The View, saying all these things about what it's not, and don't believe the Iran propaganda. But until the president lives up to what he said, which is standing in front of reporters, or I'd welcome him on Special Report, reading the actual text of the Memorandum of Understanding, then we don't know really what's in there. And if the reporting out of the region and what's being leaked from Iran is anywhere close to what it is, Mark Thiessen, Mark Levin, Lindsey Graham, not only them, but tons of others will be very vocal.
15: Yeah, there are a few of us in the wait-and-see camp. Matt Continetti and I were talking last hour about I can't really critique what I don't know, and I doubt that they'll get a final deal after 2 months, and this is a way to get gas prices down in advance of the election, blah, blah, blah. But there is a real potential to split the GOP here. And I'm wondering, do you think, Brett Baer, that the president, the vice president, Mr. Witkoff and Jared Kushner understand the potential to split the GOP? Because after the war began, it was a 70% approval among Republicans and Republican leaners over what the president did, because the GOP has a deep muscle memory of hating Iran, of hating the regime, not Iran. And this just strikes a lot of people the wrong way. Do you think they know that?
16: I think they know it. They hear it. I don't know that they know how big a deal it is. You start talking about opening the spigots for money for Iran, allowing them to sell their oil at high prices, lifting all of the sanctions, having this Gulf nations fund to help rebuild Iran with some $300 million. That's real money that starts flowing right away, if it's all true that it flows right away. And that we've seen before, that Iran shifts money around and suddenly the terrorist proxies in the region are much, they're flush with cash, and it becomes the same problem, which is why a lot of these Gulf nations would like to see the specifics of the MOU as well. UAE, I'm told, is pretty upset. They think they went out on a limb and with attacks inside Iran, and they're willing to continue those attacks with or without the United States.
15: Yes, and UAE is little Sparta, and Qatar and UAE do not get along, and so there's a question there about our shooting allies. That's Israel and UAE. Everybody hates it among our shooting allies, and I think people who support Israel strongly, I'm among them, are also wondering if everybody in Israel hates the deal. And I mean from the left-wing guy who's out there hoping to get 5 seats to Bibi and Hariri. If everybody hates it, can it possibly be a good deal, Brett?
16: Well, we don't know what we don't know. And, the Israelis obviously come from a specific point of view. They have an existential threat when they look at Iran with any nuclear material, and the possibility to get to spin it up to weapons grade at any time frame is an existential threat for them. And I think, UAE, after taking the brunt of the missiles and drones, more than Israel, felt like this is the time to stand up. So if that deal is not, as good as it's talked about, I think that's a real problem for both of those countries.
15: All right. Eric Erickson, I think it was Eric, posted today, this is Donald Trump's Harriet Meyer's second term moment. What do you make of that analogy?
16: Yeah, I don't know about a Supreme Court nominee that falls down immediately and a massive Iran peace deal that is very complex and is going to be negotiated over 6 months is a direct, one-to-one comparison. But what in essence he's talking about on 30,000 feet is a big, big mistake that will have repercussions.
15: And that a rebellion in the Republican Party. That's what Harriet Meyer's kicked off.
16: 100%. And I think the potential is there to split the Republican Party. Even the people who are against the war seem to be against this deal as it's described. So we'll have to wait and see what's specifically in it. Listen, there's so much skepticism about Iran and their past history of negotiating. I mean, everything is like Charlie Brown and Lucy in the football with Iranians. And yeah, we're going to do it. This is it. And then suddenly it's not it.
15: And Brad, boy, this is it. My memory of Iran goes back to the 47 years with Richard Nixon and Ray Price watching the revolution in San Clemente and hating on the regime for 47 years. And I think that's deep in the Republican Party for people who can remember. They remember Robert McFarlane and the cake. They remember the JCPOA, and we'll come to that in a second. I don't know that the president, the vice president, Mr. Witkoff, Mr. Kushner, collectively have half of the GOP's memory of Iran. Do you?
16: I don't. At least they're not acting that way. Now, there's a chance. Hope springs eternal. There's a chance that this deal all comes together and Iran lives up to their end of the bargain and suddenly it's all smelling like roses and oil goes way down and it affects the midterms. I will say that, this new Economist YouGov poll, it's one poll, but it puts the Republicans down to Democrats by 3 points. If that's the case, Republicans pick up House in the seats in the House and they win the Senate and hold it. We got a long way to go to November, and we have to get the specifics of this deal. But if that poll is any indication, who knows?
15: I also think the president has the capacity to go back to war after a time certain, if it's appropriate. Elliot Cohn, for whom I have a lot of respect, did a conversation with Aaron McLean in the School of War podcast, and he said our procurement system is not designed for serious war fighting. You can see in this conflict the consequences of having had effortless superiority for a long time. I also think, and I'm wondering if anyone has told you, part of this is driven by our lack of defensive munitions.
16: I have heard that from several sources, that it's part of the equation, not the whole equation, but part of the equation, that we have issues. And I don't think they're fully being transparent about all of the issues about munitions and our ability to restock. You saw the president with an executive order on a national defense effort to build. And I think you're going to have a meeting at the White House with these companies. They're not getting paid. There's a lot of things that were promised that have not come to fruition. This is a big story that I'm not sure it's the part of it, but it's definitely a part of it.
15: Well, one last part of it. You've interviewed Prime Minister Netanyahu, so have I, and I thought he thought Donald Trump would never clip him, and I think he clipped him, and that is devastating. I see the Churchill arc developing for Bibi, where you win the war and then you get voted out. Do you see that happening, and do you think he got clipped?
16: Yeah, I do. I think the president was taken aback by the response to Hezbollah, which Israel has always said it's going to do. But in the middle of the final negotiation points of this deal, the president reacted very sternly to that effort, and I think had some really blunt phone calls, and then those phone calls got out to the press. That's probably why you have not a lot of public response from the Israelis at this point.
15: Last question, Brett. If I'm the vice president, I'm trying to sell your audience on this deal. Has he called up and asked to come on Special Report?
16: He went on Sean. We have texted several times, and I'm sure he'll come back on. You know, this is, I'd love them to come on and read the specifics. You know, you can go round and round and round about what's propaganda from Iran and what this, what they're hoping this thing does. But until you see what's in the actual paper, I don't know if that's fruitful. So we've definitely talked, and I welcome them on.
15: I hope that hope happens soon. Brett Baer, special report tonight at 6 p.m. on the Fox News Channel. Don't miss it. Thank you, Brett. I'll be right back, America. Stay tuned.
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7: In Dallas, southbound 75 at Haskell, disabled 18-wheeler closes down two left lanes. There's a 30-minute delay from Northwest Highway. And then in Arlington, a stall on eastbound 20 has the connector to southbound 287 partially blocked, and there's a 5-minute delay. I'm Junior Caruso with your DFW traffic.
8: Partly cloudy tonight, a low around 75. Mostly cloudy tomorrow morning. Should clear out, a high of 95. Going to be humid. Feel more like 103. Luckily, those strong winds up to around 25 miles an hour will pretty much cool us down. Sunny on Thursday and windy, a high of 98. Thunderstorms roll back in on Friday, a high of 92. More rain on Saturday, a high of 94.
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11: Welcome back, America. I'm Hugh Hewitt. Bethany Mandel is one of the founders of themomwars.substack.com. Themomwars.substack.com. Bethany, I've listened to the last 2 days of commentary podcast. I think you need to make a nice dish of comfort food and get it up to New York quickly. Because John's losing his mind. Have you listened?
12: Yeah, he is. I just went down to Seth's office and I asked if anyone had done a wellness check on John. He's still communicating via text.
11: Well, I understand it. because I'm taken aback, and I've read the Israeli press and the English, and nobody in Israel likes this deal. Nobody. And I am worried, but I haven't seen it yet, so I'm like, Matt Continetti, let's just hold on until we see it. What's your reaction first, Bethany, and then tell me about your friends in Israel?
12: So I think that I'm personally in the same place as you and Continetti. I'm waiting and seeing what it says, but I don't feel comforted by the fact that we have not heard from Pete Hegseth and we have not heard from Marco Rubio. If they came out and said, this is a good deal, I feel good about it, I stand behind it, I personally would feel a lot better. I would also feel a lot better if we could actually read it for ourselves and understand, you know, what is at stake here with our own two eyes, and instead of all of this like weird conjecture that we're all doing. But the folks in Israel are feeling like, you know, they really partnered with America for the first time in such a real tangible way. And they put so much on the line and they sacrificed so much. And there's a lot of fear that it was for nothing.
11: So let's talk a little bit about Bibi's feelings. He had built his entire reelection campaign on the relationship with Trump, and Trump clipped him. And so I don't know. I think he's on the Churchill arc now, which is win the war and get thrown out. Do you?
12: Yeah. I mean, I've always been a little bit cautious about his future because there was a lot of anger in Israel against him for a long time for a lot of different reasons. The thing that was saving him was this special relationship that he had with Trump. And we're seeing it fractured in real time. So if that is out the window and this isn't just some giant 3D chess move, which I'm still, you know, the optimist in me is hoping that it is, I personally don't see how he survives.
11: Now, Eric Erickson, I think it's Eric, posted that this is the Harriet Myers of Donald Trump's second term. That's unfair to Harriet Myers. It's also unfair to the situation because we don't know. But it does accurately convey the sense of Republican rejection of the deal. Do you sense a massive Republican rejection of the deal?
12: I think that we're seeing it brewing. As I was about to sign on, I saw Senator Tom Cotton posted his clip from your show the other day. I think that there is a lot of anger. A lot of people on both sides of the Atlantic put a lot on the line here. And there's been so much animosity towards what the Obama administration did vis-a-vis Iran and JCPOA. And this feels like it's a repeat of that. And Republicans don't want their names on this.
11: Now, I want to stop there. The one thing I won't accept is a JCPOA comparison, because that was giving Iran a detailed map to a nuclear weapon, the fastest car on the lot, and $1 billion for the road trip. Donald Trump burned up the mat, destroyed the car, and blew up the car factory. So whatever it is, it can't be the JCPOA, right?
12: I mean, we're still giving them a suitcase full of cash, it sounds like.
11: Yeah, but they got no car and they got no map. Well, they might have memorized the map, but we killed a lot of the people who made the thing. Here's Richard Goldberg with Jason Chaffetz yesterday on this point. Cut number one.
4: Listen, I think you could be skeptical of the deal and wait for details, but also be rational and say there's no comparison to the JCPOA. Why do I say that? Everything that was allowed to grow under the JCPOA, the enrichment of uranium, R&D on advanced centrifuges, R&D on their ballistic missile program, it's all been destroyed militarily by Donald Trump. Now he's moving to the next phase. Yes. If we decide, you know what, you can get your enrichment program back, you can enrich at low levels, you only have to dilute the high-enriched uranium to low levels, sure, we'll be going back to JCPOA. My read is that's not the president's red line. He needs to stick to his guns.
11: And then I want to play for you, Bethany, Ben Domenech last night on Fox News, cut number two.
13: You know, this president has been the best foreign policy president of my lifetime. I think that he's been incredibly bold. He has used American power to restore our sovereignty, to protect our interests, and to look out for the American people. And I think it was a gutsy call for him to go into Iran when he did. He didn't have to do it, but he did it. He thought it was the right time. And I still think that that was the right decision. This deal and everything that we know about it, to the degree that it is being spun in public by this, and behind the scenes by the administration, Everything about this deal seems bad to me. It all seems bad. It all seems like a setback. It doesn't seem like it meets any of the measures that the president actually put out there of his goals when it came to this conflict. And look, at some point, this Republican Party needs to decide which kind of foreign policy it's going to have. Is it going to be an America First foreign policy, one that is bold, that uses American power in key moments decisively in order to affect what it wants to achieve? Or are we going to just backslide into being some kind of hillbilly Obama kind of GOP? That is not something that is acceptable to me. It should not be acceptable to Republicans, and it should not be acceptable to any conservative who is.
11: So, Bethany, do you accept Ben... characterization of the GOP is divided between the restrainers and the hawkish Reagan knots, because that's what he's alluding to.
12: Yeah, no, he absolutely is. And I think that we're seeing that play out.

0: I don't see those folks talking a lot today, and that concerns
1: me. You know,
0: Bethany,
1: I haven't heard Megyn Kelly's show yet. It would be unfortunate if the vice president singled out Sean. There are a lot of us who have been watching Iran for 47 years, John's among them, and who know it's an evil regime. And we, I wonder about the team, the vice president and Mr. Witkoff and Mr. Kushner. Do you have that concern as well, that they don't know the case file well enough to deal with these people?
0: I mean, I think that to some degree, Jared Kushner does understand these people, and Witkoff does too, because they've been negotiating with them for close to 3 years with everything that happened with the Israeli hostages. So they know kind of what they're dealing with here. But I think that we underestimate Kushner at our peril. Everyone has made that calculation, and I don't want to. But the history is very clear. Decades and decades and decades of the Iranian regime killing Americans everywhere.
1: Maybe they know the regime and they don't know the Republican Party, because I don't know what's in the deal, so I'm not going to say anything yet. But boy, I hate this regime, and I hope we didn't throw him a lifeline. Bethany Mandel, follow her on X at Bethany Sean Dark, and subscribe to the MomWars.substack.com, and come right back to the Hugh Hewitt Show.
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3: Good afternoon. Partly cloudy skies, 91 degrees. I'm Nikki Whaley. President Trump says the Iran peace deal is completed and going to a second stage, but Blake Sifton reports from Tel Aviv that the news is being met with sharp criticism in Israel.
4: Israel was, of course, not in these negotiations. They were completely sidelined in these negotiations. And the media here is really jumping on the fact that Prime Minister Netanyahu admitted yesterday that the Israeli government doesn't even know the exact details of this agreement. This agreement between the U.S. and Iran has been widely condemned by politicians across the political spectrum here in Israel. Last night, Prime Minister Netanyahu gave an address in which he didn't directly criticize the agreement, but he did make great efforts to distance himself from it.
3: Speaking today in France on the sidelines of the G7 summit, President expressed frustration with Israel's recent actions in Lebanon and suggests Syria take care of Hezbollah, saying it would likely do a better job, but he said that the fighting in Lebanon wouldn't affect the Iran deal. Americans are expected to spend big this Father's Day. The National Retail Federation predicts a record $27.9 billion will be spent on dads this weekend. The most popular gifts are greeting cards, followed by clothing and a special outing and gift cards. Now you know what's going on. I'm Nikki Whaley on 660 AM, The Answer.
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5: In Dallas, southbound 75 at Haskell, disabled 18-wheeler closes down two left lanes. There's a 30-minute delay from Northwest Highway. And then in Arlington, a stall on eastbound 20 has the connector to southbound 287 partially blocked, and there's a 5-minute delay. I'm Junior Caruso with your DFW traffic.
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3: 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It's been there for 20 years. Great company, emblematic of Maine, and the reason that people love it so much. So you can also go to one of their 33 retail stores around the United States, typically in sailing towns, or just go online, seabags.com. Don't forget, my code is Hugh250. Now remember, I'm also in the Relief Factor studio, and there is my Relief Factor bag. I took it in hour number one. I'm reminding you in hour number two. that if you take it every day, you'll feel as good as I do. And I did my 10K today, and that's after 10 miles on Saturday. I don't run in the rain anymore. And it rained like cats and dogs yesterday, so I didn't go out. So off Sunday, off Monday, 10 and 6. That's pretty good. That's 16 miles over 4 days. That's averaging 4 miles a day. That's all I need to do over the entire year. I'm a little bit behind this year because of the awful weather on both the West Coast and the East Coast. 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I'm Hugh Hewitt.
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0: Brad Thor is back with Choke Point, his latest Scott Harvath thriller, and this one feels ripped from today's headlines. While America is watching Taiwan, China makes a move no one sees coming. Bombings in Thailand leave scores of Americans dead, and Harvath is set loose to find the killers. 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Once you start, you won't be able to put it down.
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5: In Dallas, there's a disabled 18-wheeler on southbound 75 near Haskell. Two left lanes are blocked. There's a 30-minute delay from Northwest Highway. And in Arlington, eastbound 20, a stalled vehicle has the connector to southbound 287 partially blocked. There's a 5-minute delay from Mansfield Highway. I'm Junior Caruso with your DFW traffic.
6: Partly cloudy tonight, a low dipping down to around 75. Mostly cloudy tomorrow morning. It should clear out. Going to be hot. A high of 95, but feel more like 103, but we will have some gusty winds that will cool us down. Sunny and breezy Thursday, a high of 98. The storms come back on Friday, a high of 92. More rain predicted on Saturday, a high of 94. More of the Hugh Hewitt Show coming up in a moment on 660 AM The Answer.
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11: In our Navy, because the naval blockade was unbelievable. But I'll not only release it, I'll probably have a press conference and read it to you word by word so that the press covers it accurately.
12: Welcome back, America. President Trump at the G7. That has not yet happened. I'm joined now by Byron York, senior political writer at the D.C. Examiner, Washington Examiner, Fox News contributor extraordinaire. Byron, do you think he should call that press conference and read the MOU?
13: Oh, we should do it right now, as a matter of fact. I mean, right until then, when he suggested, when it first got signed, that it would be out on Friday, sometime after the formal signing, you know, you thought, we have to sign the agreement before you can find out what's in the agreement. So that's not a great look. So, yeah, they ought to get it out as soon as possible.
12: Now, Byron, you and I were on the call with a senior administration official on Friday. A lot of briefings been going on. Vice President Vance has been out now doing a lot of very public media at The View and the morning shows on the weekend. Is it working? Because I don't think it is working, but what do you think?
13: No, if he's trying to sell it to Trump's supporters or to just Republicans more broadly, no, it's not working. Because, in part, he has not made clear that Rand gets absolutely nothing before they actually produce things. Secondly, he's left open the door in that $300 billion question. He's left open the door to the United States, either directly or through an intermediary, giving Iran a huge amount of money or access to its own money that it doesn't have access to right now. And then finally, he said something today I think that would bother people because it sounds so naive, saying that, you know, what's really cool about all the negotiations we've been doing is that we really have contacts with high-ranking people in Iran for the first time in 47 years. And you know, they seem to be thinking, maybe we've been doing it the wrong way and should try something new. And, you know, I don't think there's many experienced people in this matter who would agree with that.
12: Well, I haven't heard that yet, and that is troubling. Eric Erickson is comparing it to the Harriet Myers fiasco in Bush's second term. But I, on a political level, they might be right. 70% of the Republicans supported the president's actions against Iran in March, early March. And I think he could split the party over this and badly damage the vice president's standing in the party. What do you think?
13: Well, the vice president has certainly taken a very forward role in this. You know, Secretary of State Rubio, much less so, in this stage of it, at least, right after the war began on February 28th, Secretary Rubio was out quite a bit explaining the rationale for it. Because, of course, the president had not explained the rationale for it. But now, in the last, certainly since the negotiations began, when the team was Steve Witkoff, Jared Kushner, and the vice president has taken a very, very front role in this. So, to the degree that it could hurt the party, it's going to hurt him. There's just no doubt about it.
12: All right. Now, the one thing I don't accept and I reject utterly is that a lot of Obamaites are jumping on the opportunity to try and rehab the JCPOA.
13: Yeah.
12: And I've been using this analogy. The JCPOA was a detailed map to get to a nuclear weapon. It was the fastest car available on the lot and billions of dollars for the road trip. And President Trump, whatever's in the MOU, he blew up the car, he burned the map, and then he destroyed the car factory. And now they're talking. So it can't be the JCPOA. He destroyed everything that the JCPOA allowed to happen. Am I right, or are the JCPOA people right?
13: No, I totally agree with you on this, in the sense that Trump, first of all, last June, he destroyed a large part of Iran's nuclear weapons capability. And starting on February 28th, he's destroyed the rest of it. I certainly believe that they have zero capacity right now to make a nuclear weapon. And so with the JCPOA, everything depended on Iran's cooperation. This does not actually, the starting point does not depend on Iran's cooperation. It is without a nuclear program because of U.S. and Israeli bombs. So that's a very, very different thing.
12: All right, now let's go back to the politics. I've been following the Iran regime since they took our people hostages in 1979, and I've been in the Republican Party the same amount of time. I know how much the GOP hates the Iranian regime, and they blew up our Marines in 83, and they killed our soldiers in Iraq, and they may have helped the Taliban, and they're just an evil regime. And I always thought Trump got that with Soleimani and with Midnight Hammer and Epic Fury. Do you think that Vance and Witkoff and Kushner get it?
13: Well, they say they do, and they, you know, they use the 47-year phrase quite a bit. But I have to say, you just listed some of the things that Iran did over that 47-year period. And you have to remember that during that 47-year period, We've had two terms of Ronald Reagan, one term of George H.W. Bush, two terms of George W. Bush, and one term of Donald Trump. And they didn't do those things. And to some Americans, especially to younger Americans, it might seem kind of like spanking the dog for messing on the carpet 3 weeks ago. The time to deal with those particular things has passed. And so I think Trump did not make a good case coming out and saying, well, we've been at war with them for 47 years, and this is just the natural next step. Well, it really wasn't the natural next step. I mean, it's what Trump decided to do given today's circumstances. But I don't think you can make the 47-year argument to justify going to war today.
12: You have to make the argument that for 47 years we didn't do anything or enough, and that therefore I'm left with this pile of terrible possibilities, and I've got to stop it, and I will have the courage to do it. That's the argument. But then it's hard to make the argument to now we'll settle with them, because it's not regime change. It's the same regime. They're still correct. The 12ers, and the 12ers are dangerous people. Last word to you, Byron.
13: No, I agree. It is not regime change. It is the same, and the question is regime change the tactic that the United States should have followed in this, because we would be buying ourselves an enormously new set of problems if we tried to do that.
12: Agreed with that. Byron York, follow him on X at Byron York. Read him in the Washington Examiner. See him on Fox News. Thank you, Byron. I'll be right back, America. Remember, Indiana Senator Jim Banks coming up next hour on The Hugh Hewitt Show.
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12: Welcome back, America. I'm Hugh Hewitt. Vice President Vance has indeed been making the rounds today and yesterday. Let's go to his appearance on Fox and Friends this morning. The Vice President, cut number 18.
18: The Iranians have just had their conventional military destroyed. Their country has totally changed. They have a totally different leadership than they had even 3 months ago. And so what is happening is that some elements in their society are trying to sell this deal as positively as possible to their domestic audience. Now, that's expected. It's frustrating to me, but that's expected. What is a little unexpected and more frustrating to me is that you see certain people in the American media literally recirculating hardliner talking points from the IRGC instead of telling the truth about what's going on. So first of all, not a single cent of American money goes to Iran. Not $300 billion, not $24 billion, not any of the money, the dollar figures that I've seen floating around. Number two, this is a firm commitment backed up by verifiable action to never develop or buy a nuclear weapon by the Iranians, which, remember, that was the whole point of this entire operation, is to ensure not just that Iran wouldn't have a nuclear weapon for the next couple of years, but that they would make that long-term commitment. Now, here's the important part, though, is there are benefits to Iran if they perform their end of the obligation, not money from the United States, but maybe Qatar or the UAE or Saudi Arabia, maybe they want to invest in Iran and build a power plant. The United States, our approach to that is going to be, yeah, you can do that so long as the Iranians are behaving properly. But if they don't behave properly, they don't get any of the benefits of this bargain. And so you see the propagandists who are saying, here are all the things Iran gets. And the fine print, which actually the big print in the actual agreement, is they don't get any of that stuff unless they totally transform themselves as a country. And if they do, that's a huge win for everybody, for the region. If they don't, no skin off our back.
12: So does that sound like John Kerry or not? I don't think it sounds like John Kerry, but people are saying that it does. Cut number 19 about the JCPOA from the Vice President on Fox.
18: What's interesting is there's been a lot of chatter, of course, about this peace deal with Iran. And one of the questions I'm most often asked is, well, how is this different from the Obama JCPOA? And there are all of these answers I could give. Number one, we're not giving them a red cent of American money. Obama gave them over $1 billion in a pallet of cash. There are all these substantive differences. I actually think the most important difference is, you know what those Gulf Arab countries thought about the JCPOA? They hated it because they thought it empowered Iran to be a bad actor. Do you know what they think about the President Trump peace plan? They love it, because they think that it's turning over a new leaf to a new Middle East. So there are so many big differences between, of course, our policy and the previous administration's. But what we've done here is actually unite the Gulf together. That could have transformative impacts, not for the next couple of years, but the next couple of generations.
12: And then cut number 20.
18: What is most interesting about the last year and a half, the underreported part of the Trump administration's policy in the Middle East, is that all of these Gulf Arab coalition partners are coming together with the United States. Israel is obviously very involved, and they're actually pushing back together. You see the United States working with our Gulf Arab partners in a way you've never seen before in the history of this country. And I think that's one of the reasons why we've gotten to the point where we have a very good peace deal that's on the table that we're ready to sign, is because you see for the first time the Gulf Coast countries pushing back against Iran, uniting under the president's leadership and actually doing something different for a change.
12: More from the Vice President in hour number three of today's Hugh Hewitt Show.
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20: With SR News, I'm Keith Peters in Washington. Iran says an end to Israel's Lebanon occupation is part of the interim deal with the U.S.
21: Iranian state television has quoted Foreign Minister Abbas Araghchi saying the end of the Iran war includes the end of Israel's occupation of Lebanon. The network did not air the remarks, but put them in an on-screen graphic. The quote continued, without the withdrawal of Israeli forces from the territories they occupied during the war has not fully come to an end. Araghchi adds, further Israeli attacks on Lebanon will be considered by us as a violation of the Memorandum of Understanding. It remains unclear what is actually in the interim agreement, as it's not yet been released publicly in full. I'm Charles DeLefesma.
20: On Wall Street, the Dow by 328 points, the S&P down 42. This is SRN News.
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6: Good afternoon. Partly cloudy skies, 91 degrees. I'm Nikki Whaley. Senator John Cornyn is flexing his newfound political freedom by criticizing the president in an exclusive interview to the New York Times. That's not sitting well with some of his fellow conservatives.
22: Going out with a bad attitude, it's not in his best interest.
6: That's GOP strategist Bill Miller. He says the outgoing senator is not helping the party with his unity after his loss in the primary, despite him promising that he would.
22: Turning on Trump is really turning on the party, and that is not in his best interest.
6: Cornyn told the paper that extreme partisan politics led to lower voter turnout in that race. He predicted a pretty bumpy ride for his fellow Republicans. Tex-Mex chain on the border is closing its remaining locations. The company called the decision to shutter the rest of the company-owned restaurants incredibly tough. It comes after years of declining traffic and rising costs. On the Border was founded in Dallas back in 1982 and at one time had more than 150 locations across the country. Some franchise locations remain open. Now you know what's going on. I'm Nikki Whaley on 660 AM The Answer.
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5: In Dallas, there's a disabled 18-wheeler on southbound 75 near Haskell. Two left lanes are blocked. There's a 30-minute delay from Northwest Highway. And in Arlington, eastbound 20, a stalled vehicle has the connector to southbound 287 partially blocked. There's a 5-minute delay from Mansfield Highway. I'm Junior Caruso with your DFW traffic.
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0: morning, Lori, and evening, Grace, America. I'm Hugh Hewitt. Welcome back to Hour 3. Senator Jim Banks is coming up after the break. Excuse me. I am choking there. I want you to know that I write my columns for Fox 2 days before I send them in, so I wasn't really going to write about the MOU and the response for it, but I knew it was coming. So the column I wrote is entitled Trump and the Radical Theocrats of Iran. And it adds, President understands the most important thing about the rump regime in Iran. They will use nuclear weapons if they can get them. And I begin by referencing the book, The Winter Fortress. The Winter Fortress was a book of 10 years ago about this remarkable hydroelectric dam and production facility in the mountains of Norway, and the epic mission to sabotage Hitler's atomic bomb is the subtitle to The Winter Fortress, and it's written by Neil Bascom. And Michael Bay has the option on making the movie. I hope he does make it. The very first chapter is about, it begins with nine commandos in a line in the middle of winter in the mountains of Norway, cross-country skiing to blow up that facility at the top of a waterfall in the middle of winter. And why did they have to do that? They had to do that. Churchill and FDR got together and they agreed, whatever it takes, we got to blow that up. And we can't really bomb it. It's way back in a cleft. It's got lots of British, lots of German defenses around it. They tried originally with two gliders full of British commandos, and given the weather there, they all died. They all ran into the mountain, and they didn't even make it. Eight guys survived. The Nazis tortured and killed them. So then they get nine Norwegians who, you know, they went over to fight for the liberty of their land, which had been occupied by the Germans, and they were, imagine SEAL-like qualities. They trained and trained and trained like the SAS, and they trained up in Scotland, and they are, it's a remarkable story. But the reason they did all this, to blow up one room for 9 months, then they had to do massive carpet bombing to make sure it couldn't be rebuilt, because Hitler wanted an atomic bomb. And the only way he could get it in those days was using heavy water as a moderator for the nuclear fission they were attempting to produce. And everyone knew this. Theodore Heisenberg was their big brain. We had Einstein. We had the Manhattan Project. We threw everything we could get at it beginning in 1941, and we got there by 1945. And Hitler was no dummy. He knew what the scientists were telling him. Albert Speer, who was one of their evil geniuses, was behind deciding what to do and not do. And it's a shame that Michael Bay's film hasn't been made, because if it had been made, there's an older film like 70 years ago, and I haven't watched it, but a Michael Bay film would emphasize the limits to which the governments went and the men went and the sacrifices that were made to blow up the possibility of a bomb, because Hitler would have used it. He would have destroyed London. And what you need to know, if the mullahs, if Khomeini 2.0 and Vahidi get their hands on any nuclear weapon, they will use it against Israel. They will not be deterred by the fact that Israel will destroy the Islamic Republic in total. All right? They will destroy it all. And they will, if they're going down in nuclear fire, they're going to take down everyone who helped Iran along the way. I suppose that means Pakistan as well, Qatar. A lot of people have helped them out. But Israel's not going to go down. Prime Minister Golda Meir put the temple weapons, they're called, up in the air in the 73 war when it looked like they weren't going to win. They were going to wipe out Israel, Syria, and Egypt. And they'll go there if they have to. We don't want to go there. We want to stop the crazy people in Iran from getting a nuclear weapon. The JCPOA, I've said this before today, under President Obama, gave them a roadmap to nuclear weapons, gave them the fastest car on the lot, and gave them as much money as they could possibly need to get their road trip underway into the 10th spot. And then, after they finish that road trip, they can get a fighter jet and accelerate. And the difference between what's going on right now and what happened then is President Trump blew up the car. He burnt the map. He blew up the car factory. And now he's saying, let's deal. They're not going to get a nuclear weapon on Donald Trump's watch or on Benjamin Netanyahu's watch. But Heisenberg exists for the mullahs. He existed for Hitler. They've got intellectual capacity, got a lot of brains, in fact, to try again. And the West either has to replace the regime or continually attack it, attack it, attack it, or they will use that nuke. Now, maybe not in my lifetime now. It could have been in my lifetime. It might not now be in our lifetime. But the JCPOA made it very real. And I don't know what's going to be in the Obamalisk. That's what Matt Continetti called it today, the Obamalisk, out in Chicago on 20 acres on the south side, that ugliest of ugly buildings that cost $80 million to build. In the Obamalisk, there will be a room on the JCPOA, and it will be full of lies. It has to be, because it was a disaster for everyone involved except the Iranian nuclear program. And now Trump tore it down. So does he deserve a little bit of patience from us? Yes. He had the guts to go in and do that. We're much better off today than we were a year and a half ago. We're much better off after Operation Midnight Hammer, much better off after Operation Epic Fury, much better off after the blockade. Now, I hope we don't give it all away. I don't know. I'm not going to throw myself off of a verbal building and proclaim the end of times. I believe that the president, well, he was indifferent to the effect on Bibi. All right, he did not realize, I think this has cut Bibi off at the knees. And I don't know that he cares. I don't vote in Israel. You don't vote in Israel. They'll have a prime minister at the end of this. It might be Netanyahu. Probably not now. Because he was going to run on his relationship with Trump. That's a story in the Times of Israel today. They've just canceled the whole campaign. They built the whole campaign around the fact that Bibi can call up Trump and fix any problem and arrange any deal and strike Iran, strike at the head of the snake. That's all gone now. Now, what I do worry about is that the failure to release the MOU is a strategic blunder in the political world of the United States. Because there is a vacuum of information, and into that vacuum is flowing an enormous amount of Tokyo Rose propaganda and Lord Ha-Ha propaganda from Iran. And a lot of Democratic propaganda in an attempt to prop up the JCPOA, which was the worst deal in history. And we've got Vice President Vance going out there. And he's pretty doggone good, but he's not telling us what's in the deal or what's planned or what the step-by-step is. He has said there's a step-by-step. There's reciprocity. They've got to do A, then we do B, then we do C. But that, we don't know what it is. And there's whispers of side deals with Qatar. There's a whisper of a side deal with the UAE, but the United Arab Emirates said, no, we're not giving them any money. And I'm not surprised, because they have been shelling UAE maybe more than Israel. UAE may have, United Arab Emirates may have suffered more hits directly than did Israel in this long-running confrontation. And I'm also not sure we're going to end up with a deal. But what is oil right now? I'll go look. And oil was at, you know, went up to $120 in the course of this thing. Right now, crude oil is at $76.59 a barrel. It was at about $65 before the war. So gas is going to be back down below $3 a gallon in a month or so, and people will be less panicked. Inflation will fall. Maybe that helps the Republicans in the election. But you know what might hurt them in the election? 70% of Republicans approved about going after Iran. 30% didn't. They're happy. All right, 30% didn't want that. They're the so-called restrainers. They're against the use of American power in focused, purposeful ways. I am not. I'm a Reaganaut. I'm a hawk on Iran. I know that regime. I've studied that regime for 47 years, and I got my first lessons in it from Richard Nixon. So I am a realist about that regime. And they're not going to change until they're up by root and branch and the Iranian people rise up. But we've crippled them. I would have preferred to keep cripple them and pay the price at the pump. That's what I would have preferred. But if it's a deal, tell us what it is. Don't hide the ball, because every day I hide the ball, it gets worse. president said today at the G7. He's going to have a press conference and read the whole thing. I hope he does that. That's the way to do it. Defend it in depth. And then get Secretary Rubio, Secretary Hegseth, and CIA Director Ratcliffe out there, because the buzz sheets, the hot tip sheets out of D.C. say they're against it. If that's the case, I'm with them. Stay tuned, America. I'll be right back. Senator Jim Banks is next.
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3: In Dallas, southbound 75 near Haskell, disabled 18-wheeler closes down two left lanes. There's almost an hour delay from Walnut Hill. And then in Dallas, on the westbound side of 635 at Preston, there's a disabled vehicle in the right center lane. There's a 10-minute delay from Coit. I'm Junior Caruso with your DFW traffic.
4: Partly cloudy tonight, a low around 75. Mostly cloudy tomorrow morning. Should clear out, a high of 95, going to be humid, feel more like 103. Luckily, those strong winds pretty much cool us down. Thursday, sunny, a high of 98. 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
7: Welcome back, America. I'm Hugh Hewitt. Old friend of the program joins us now. Senator Jim Banks from the great state of Indiana is back. Senator Banks, so good to see you. You were always on as the House Republican Study Committee chairman and in the House and all that stuff. Now you're a big-time senator on the Senate Armed Services Committee, so I'm glad we got your time. But I want to start by asking you, this week I looked up, I saw the Obama Library. It's the ugliest library in the system, but that's his money and his design. Then I saw the picture of the Global War on Terror Memorial. I didn't know we were going to have one. It's a good idea. Who came up with this design, and what do you think about it?
8: Well, I'm not going to blame our friend Mike Gallagher for all of this, but Mike Gallagher carried the resolution back in 2021 that I voted for, co-sponsored. All of us who are post 9/11 veterans in the House co-sponsored this to create a global war on terror memorial to honor the our greatest heroes from who died in Iraq and Afghanistan. Over 7,000 of our service members died, and another 3,000 or so contractors died in Iraq and Afghanistan. As you know, I served in Afghanistan. So when this when these renderings came out late last week, I was appalled, and so were so many others that I heard from, that this vision that Gallagher and others had to create this memorial could turn into something like this, an ugly, disconnected memorial designed by a Japanese architect. I don't know why the architect was selected, but very distant, I think, from the vision that so many had to put this memorial. The memorial is on a beautiful site of public land right behind the Lincoln Memorial. It's currently a baseball field that gets a lot of use. But this abstract art designed by this foreign architect, it just doesn't hit the mark. So there are a few things that can happen. I was talking to Senator Tim Sheehy, who I know is also a friend of the show, a little bit ago,
7: and yes,
8: he is a veteran, a post 9/11 veteran, and I think a lot of us in Congress have a duty, Hugh, to disrupt this, to slow it down. In Congress, we can block the design. It was chosen by the foundation and the committee. By the way, I have tremendous respect for President George W. Bush, and he is the honorary chairman of this foundation. I don't know how involved he was with choosing the design, but the board here, I think really missed the mark in what they approved. I hope that they will go. I hope that they will voluntarily go back to the drawing board. But if they don't, there will be a window of opportunity here for Sheehy and me and others in Congress to do something about it.
7: Well, I hope you do. Now, I'm not a veteran, but I have a son and a son-in-law who fought in the global war on terror, and they lost friends, and they have been very vocal with me as well about how important the war was. And I was looking forward to someone that would represent the cost to the families, to the fallen, the wounded, 55,000 wounded as well. And they want to go there. They'll be going there for decades. And you look at it, I have no idea what it's supposed to convey. Do you, Senator?
8: Not at all. I mean, that's the unfortunate part of it. I quickly did what I sometimes do, and maybe too quickly went to my ex account and expressed my dismay about the design. But the more that I dug into it, the more it just made me sad. I mean, to your point, future generations will see this memorial. Just like I go and meet the honor flight veterans from Indiana who come to the World War II memorial, and I meet them there, I shake their hands, I thank them for their service, and tell them that they are my heroes. Veterans from World War II to Vietnam War, the Korean War, even Desert Storm veterans that come in those honor flights from Indiana. These memorials, Hugh, are meant to inspire future generations as much as they are meant to honor those fallen heroes in these wars. So I don't find much about this that's inspiring or honoring, and that's why I think we got to go back to the drawing board and do a do-over of some sort and recognize, I mean, in some way, you know, the Vietnam memorial is so powerful because it lists those names, and other memorials show faces and memorialize those heroes who gave the ultimate sacrifice at these other memorials. You don't get any of that with this postmodern design that's so distant and disconnected from, I think, the purpose of what this memorial is supposed to do.
7: Now, I know I'm old enough to remember the Vietnam Memorial controversy. Originally, it was rejected, and people didn't think it would work, and they added the statue of the three soldiers coming out of the jungle just to sort of even it up. But then when you experience the name, it found out. There's no way that that's going to be this case, but I expect people will say, let's do it that way. And there's a great committee. Sam Brown is out there talking it up. But I'm telling you, this is it's just flat. Let me ask you while I've got you, Senator, since you're on Armed Services. Today, Elliot Cohen, who's a very serious military historian and a frequent critic of President Trump, who's doing his best to put that aside, said about this war that it shows our procurement system is not designed for serious war fighting. You can see this in the conflict, the consequences of having had effortless superiority for a long time. Do you agree with that? And if so, what do we do about that?
8: Well, sadly, I think he's right over the mark. Shyam Sankar, Palantir, just wrote this great book maybe you've already read it, Mobilize, where he talks about these challenges of our defense industrial supply chain. And the munitions shortfall, I mean, that's a big part of, I think, President Trump. We're going to learn more over the next couple of days about the MOU, and you talked about it in the last segment. I'm eager to learn more, and I trust President Trump. I'm optimistic about what President Trump has done to prevent Iran from ever having a nuclear weapon, and I want to see the MOU and understand it better and defend it. But one of the missed parts of all of this is that running out of munitions means that we can't keep up the force and the pressure. So that's why I introduced legislation in last year's NDAA called Buying Faster Than the Enemy Act that would cut back on a lot of red tape for contractors. And good news in Indiana, Crane Navy Base, the third largest Navy base in the world that most people have never heard of, which is where we keep a lot of our munitions stockpile. We just did a joint venture between Kratos and Rafael, a great Israeli company that will become one of the first munitions plants in the country in Indiana that will accelerate this process, and funded largely by the big beautiful bill that we passed last year. I met with Secretary Hegseth last week talking about the importance of the $1.5 trillion defense budget and how do we get there with a supplemental bill, with another. I'm all for a third reconciliation bill that will focus on defense spending, but

0: these types of weapons if we're ever going to get into a fight like the one that we're getting out of in Iran ever again.
1: Well, I'm glad that we've got a production facility going up in Indiana. I've never heard of that naval base, by the way, Senator Banks, so I'm glad you've educated me on that. And I'm also glad we got through an entire segment without you bringing up the Hoosiers being national champions. That was very gentlemanly of you. Next time, I imagine.
2: Again next year.
1: Yeah. Senator Jim Banks on the Senate Armed Services Committee, thank you for joining me. And I hope good luck in getting that memorial turned around. I'll be right back, America. Don't go anywhere. I'm Hugh Hewitt.
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4: Good afternoon. Partly cloudy skies, 91 degrees. I'm Nikki Whaley. Well, the Lone Star State is reporting 11 of the 12 confirmed New World screwworm cases identified in the U.S. The remaining case has been confirmed in neighboring New Mexico. Now, this parasite pest targets warm-blooded animals, including livestock, wildlife, and pets, raising concerns for ranchers and the entire ag industry. The New World screwworm was actually eliminated from the U.S. decades ago, but has spread northward through Mexico and Central America in recent years. Governor Abbott has declared a state of disaster as the state and federal workers work to contain the outbreak. Renting costs less than buying in most big cities, but the savings depends upon where you live. That's according to Realtor.com. They say that rents fell for the 34th straight month in May, but they're still 17% higher than before the pandemic. Data from the real estate platform puts Austin, Texas at the top for renters, saving the most compared to buying a starter home. Nationwide, Realtor.com says buying a starter home costs an average of $920 more a month than renting. Now you know what's going on. I'm Nikki Whaley on 660 AM The Answer.
3: Traffic Watch. In Dallas, southbound 75 near Haskell, a disabled 18-wheeler has two left lanes blocked. Traffic is backed up to Walnut Hill, and there is a 45-minute delay. In Lake Dallas, there's a wreck on the northbound side of 35 near Lake Dallas Drive. Two left lanes are closed. There's a 20-minute delay from FM 407. I'm Junior Caruso with your DFW traffic.
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1: Welcome back, America. As promised, Lilacs is back. He joined me in hour number one. He's back in hour number three. In hour number one, we're talking about the MOU. Now we

0: want to have some fun. James, I wanted to know your reaction to the World Cup fans who found their way to Buc-ee's and to a variety of American attractions that are different from anything in Europe. And I want to know where you want them to go next. Because I've been enjoying the heck out. Before long, there will be false flag foreigners, right? They won't be foreigners. They'll be people who are trying to make a buck. But the first wave has been genuine. What do you make of it?
1: Absolutely adore it. The one that everybody's been talking about, of course, is Freddie. Freddie's come over, and everywhere he goes, he's absolutely astonished by the brightness, the friendliness, the absolute joy, the abundance, the bumptious good spirits of America. And you can always imagine that back home in Germany, I think is where he's from, his friends were saying, no, you don't go to the deep south. I've seen movies of those places. A cop with mirrored sunglasses will pull you over and beat you with his nightstick.
0: Mississippi Burning?
1: Haven't you seen, you know, some movie where Jackie Gleason puts you in the clinker because you've been speeding? And the reality of it is that when he crosses the Louisiana border, somebody has taped a Welcome Freddy sign to the Louisiana state sign. So you can only imagine the joy of this guy realizing, you know, either one of two things is true, that the idea that America is this, with the European conception of it, is what it is, or two, that actually this is the most fullest expression of human flowering and flourishing that you're going to find. Yes, we don't have what they do in the old narrow twisty streets, the great museum palaces and the rest of it. We don't. Well, we got a little of it, but we don't have that sort of steeped in culture and hundreds of years of history that we don't. You can't walk down the street in Fargo, North Dakota and see the remains of a Roman aqueduct. That's all true. But we have a 24-hour place where you can go in and get pork rinds at 3 o'clock in the morning, gas up your car, get a lottery ticket, chat to a pretty girl behind the counter, and then get back on the big freeway and drive into the night, knowing not where the day will take you. I mean, once they get that, I had a French brother-in-law who ended up in California, and within about 24 hours, I think, he rented a topless car, a convertible, and was wearing Ray-Ban sunglasses and driving around like Johnny Holiday.
0: I want to know where you send him. I would send him to Montana on the Ennis River because they've got nothing like that in Europe, right? It's the most beautiful, the last best place in America. My buddy Jan Janer is up there. Where would you send them?
1: I would send them to Fargo, North Dakota, and I'll tell you why. They've been to all these places with the Buc-ee's and the great stadiums, and they've seen the bright lights and the exurbs and the tall towers and the rest of it. To truly understand America and the spirit of the people who founded it and what they endured, start them in Fargo. Drive them around a little to this beautiful little town. It's a gorgeous little city. It's a magnificent little piece of Western culture there in the Red River Valley. And then start west. Get on I-94. I-94 is a straight shot to Montana. There are no curves. You can tie the steering wheel and put a brick on the accelerator and lean back. We were doing that, you know, with self-driving cars back in 1968. And to drive all the way across the flatlands with nothing but the great sky above. We don't need mountains in North Dakota. We've got clouds heaped up to the Empyrean top. Then you understand the size, the scope, the amazing breadth, the solitude, the loneliness, and the fecundity. And this is just one state. This is just one state and one highway. We got 50 of them. Now, granted, some are tiny and irrelevant, like Vermont. Sorry, Vermont. But, you know, and then as you're in North Dakota, maybe point out that up there is all the nuclear weapons. There's the stuff that if North Dakota had seceded from the Union in the 1970s, we would have been about the fourth biggest nuclear power in the world. I would say show him the vast expanse and emptiness of it. And then, when you get to the end of it, you have the Badlands, where T.R. himself would go out and shoot and hunt and do manly things and go through the moonscapes of South Dakota, which are unlike anything else you'll see in this country. Go see the big heads that we carved into the Mount Rushmore and tell them it's an act of erosion. I mean, that's where I would go. Everyone wants to, I mean, the beautiful places, yes, absolutely, but it's the places that are beautiful and stark in ways different than the posters and the travel posters like to tell you. No North Dakota travel will ever say, just drive on the highway for 6 hours and you'll attain a certain sort of nirvana, the likes of which you were not expecting. But that's where I'd send Freddie and the rest of them.
0: In defense of Vermont, James, I was there last weekend with the Fetching Mrs. Hewitt in Woodstock, and there were honest-to-God 75-year-old hippies with gray hair and tie-dye T-shirts. So that's actually worth seeing as a time capsule. Why Bernie? No. That's good.
1: Yes.
0: Covered bridges, too.
1: No, I love it up there. I was up in New Hampshire a while ago, I think in Woodstock, New Hampshire, as it happened to be, and absolutely perfect little places. We abound with them. And like I said, they don't have, our history goes back 250 years, or in the case of New England, a lot longer than that. But to them, it's like yesterday, because they're living in stuff that was built and assembled. I mean, we don't have, like Paris does, a street you can walk down and see the pockmarks from the Revolution where somebody was shooting in 1848. And that's kind of a good thing.
0: That's a very good thing.
1: Place new, fresh, and good.
0: Gettysburg. I hope they go to Gettysburg. Lilacs, as in jameslilacs.substack.com. Thank you for your encore today. I appreciate it very much. Don't go anywhere, America. I'm Pete Stewart.
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5: In Dallas, southbound 75 near Haskell, a disabled 18-wheeler has two left lanes blocked. Traffic is backed up to Walnut Hill, and there is a 45-minute delay. In Lake Dallas, there's a wreck on the northbound side of 35 near Lake Dallas Drive. Two left lanes are closed. There's a 20-minute delay from FM 407. I'm Junior Caruso with your DFW traffic.
6: Partly cloudy tonight, a low of 75. Mostly cloudy in the morning. That should clear out by the afternoon. A high of 95, going to feel more like 103, but luckily those winds should cool us down just a bit. Sunny and breezy on Thursday, a high of 98, and the storms return on Friday, a high of 92. 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
0: Welcome back, America. I'm Hugh Hewitt. Leland Vittert was my guest a few months ago when his bestseller, Born Lucky, came out. You know him from News Nation. You know he's the host of that. But Born Lucky is what we're talking about today because it's in advance of Father's Day. And Leland, I can't tell you how many times the Fetching Mrs. Hewitt and I have referenced back, called back to your book in the months since we've read it about fatherhood, because we got two sons who are being dads and a son-in-law is being a dad, and how your dad excelled. Let's focus in on that. For people that I've already posted the interview, if people want to go and find it, it's on my X account. Have people thought about it in terms of a Father's Day book? Because that's what it is.
10: It's a Father's Day book. It's a love story. It's a thank you letter. And I think, Hugh, what's most interesting is that you predicted this. When you read it, you understood that this went way beyond a story about a kid with autism, which is me. This is a story about fathers and sons, and it is hope for every father of a kid who's having a hard time. Doesn't matter if it's ADHD or anxiety or autism. And you understood the response that I would get. I think you were the first or second interview I did, and you said you are going to hear from hundreds upon hundreds upon hundreds of fathers. And I did, and I heard the same story from every one of them, which was thank you. And thank you for showing me that I'm not alone. And it's interesting you say that, because my dad thought he was alone. And a part of the book is him crying every night. Him crying every night because he was alone and he was in his house and it was 1 or 2 o'clock in the morning, sitting on a blue couch in a dark living room, thinking about his son who had just spent a couple of hours telling his dad about his day at school and being bullied and being beaten up and humiliated. And that father felt helpless. And that father was my father, that I think represents so many fathers around the country just trying to figure out what to do.
0: Well, you know, Leland, that's not what we call back to when I'm talking about it on the porch with my wife. We call back to the fact he met you every day at the bus or in the driveway. Uh-huh. And that his job was to encourage and refine, encourage, not discipline, encourage and mold. And that he would rehearse with you the conversations you had that were odd or off, and he would walk you through. And I just think I'll never forget that. And if there's great parenting advice, fathering advice in there, encourage and guide would be my summary of what your dad did. Now, by the way, have you shown these responses to your dad?
10: Yeah. And, you know, he didn't want me to put the book out.
0: I know.
10: He thought that this was far too personal and far too self-reflective and self-aggrandizing. And he still says, I'm not a hero. But I've shown him every one of the emails and every one of the text messages and every one of the social media DMs and posts. And they mean the world to him, because it means telling this story has brought hope to so many others. And you talk about that refining. I was a kid with big problems. When I was 8 years old, my parents were told they needed to have me evaluated. They took me into this medical testing facility, and we've all been there, the linoleum floors, stale coffee, bad furniture, that smell of fear that so many parents have sitting there. The woman comes back and says, this kid's got big problems, big behavioral problems. If somebody looks at him the wrong way, he'll turn around and slug them. So that meant no play dates or birthday parties or anything. Big sensory issues. If I had socks on or anything like that, I would melt down if I didn't like them. And big IQ problems, big learning disabilities. An IQ test is the average of two scores. 20-point difference between the scores is a learning disability. I had a 70-point spread. Biggest difference they'd ever seen. And my dad goes, what do we do? And the woman says, there's not much you can do. My dad said, well, where he's at is a disaster, so we're going to have to try to figure things out. And you point out that the watch tap story, which is my dad would take me out to lunch with somebody like you who he was friends with, and I would have loved it because I could talk about current events and that kind of stuff. And I would just start bugging you mercilessly before we even sat down at the table. And then we sit down at some diner with milkshakes and burgers. And as soon as Dad realized I'd gotten a little off putting, he would tap his watch. And that was my cue to stop talking. And then my cue to bookmark that. And then later we would go back and replay those conversations, role play them. You know, when Mr. Hewitt was talking about his two sons and his son-in-law, what could you have talked about that he would have been interested in? What could you have asked him rather than inserting your opinion? And that's how I learned the social and emotional fabric that comes so naturally to so many.
0: Encourage and refine. The other thing that we call back to from Born Lucky, and that's the name of the book, Leland Vittert, Born Lucky. It's a bestseller forever, and it's going to be on the charts forever, is your house in Michigan, which is a rambling wreck of guests and people coming in and out. We kind of liked that picture. I know it was confusing for you, but I kind of like the picture of your summers when everybody just rolls on through and you have nobody, and your parents are hospitable. That's a spiritual gift in my world. That's a crazy good gift to have. And I think people ought to take a lesson from that as well. Anyone else comment on that, that sticks with them?
10: And you're the first to talk about where my parents spent the summers. It was my great-grandparents' little lake cottage that my parents have since taken up as their home. And we used to have a lot of house guests there. It was a chance for me to get away from the bullying. You know, school for me was hell. My parents never told teachers or principals or anybody else about what I was going through. So there was a lot of school that was very hard. Art class in eighth grade, a teacher didn't think I was going to become Picasso. So we're all sitting there around the art tables at the end of class. And he says, Vittert, if my dog was as ugly as you, I would shave its bleep and make it walk backwards. And so school was pretty hard. Teachers are doing that. You know what the kids are doing. So being in Michigan and a chance to be around adults, and I think that's really also the story of Born Lucky, is what a difference a few adults who were not my parents made in my life. You know, there were a couple men, I would think that if you and I had known each other 30 years ago, you probably would have been one of those people who was understanding and kind to me as a young man and gave me an outlet and gave me something to think about and to do other than just be isolated because I didn't have any friends.
0: Well, that's a high compliment, and my high compliment for Born Lucky is there isn't a dad out there who wouldn't appreciate the book, and there is especially a young dad out there who wouldn't learn from the book the virtues of patience, encouragement, and daily work on the molding of your kids, because every kid deserves that to the extent they've got a dad, and the dad's got the willing. I don't know that anyone like your dad is going to come down the pike for every kid that needs him, but the best Father's Day gift I can imagine. And you can give yourself a gift. Watch Leland tonight on News Nation. But On Balance is his program. But go get Born Lucky. Born Lucky is available at Amazon, Barnes & Noble, most bookstores. Born Lucky by Leland Vittert. Thank you, Leland. I'll be right back, America. Stay tuned.
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0: Welcome back, America. I'm Hugh Hewitt. I want to close today's program by telling you we'll stay fixed on the MOU and wait for the text and wait to discuss it and come to a final opinion when it finally publishes. I hope it's tomorrow. I hope it's tonight. The sooner the better. I don't know why the administration is sitting on it. That gives a lot of oxygen to people who think it's a disaster, but we will see. 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
18: With us on news, I'm Keith Peters in Washington. The U.S. and Iran agreed to a framework extending their ceasefire for 60 days, with a formal signing ceremony expected Friday and nuclear talks to follow. Republican Senator John Kennedy says he looks forward to seeing the terms of the Iran ceasefire agreement.
19: We're not going to get to see the document until Friday. That's okay. I'm expecting, based on what I've heard, just general conceptual language, I'm very hopeful that it'll work. We won't know for 60, maybe 90 days, whether we're going to be able to confect a real agreement with Iran.
18: On Wall Street, the Dow up by 328 points, the Nasdaq dropped 307. This is SRN News.
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21: Welcome to Seculo. We have to address this right off the top, the breaking news item that there was a thwarted terrorist attack that was going to be happening during the UFC Freedom 250 event. Look, I think none of us are all that surprised that there are these kind of efforts going continually at the White House, but this one seemed to be much more specific and with a lot of specific reasons. Those details are being released right now, and the White House is continuing to brief, and there's documents coming out, and we have some of those, of what led to multiple people being arrested. Obviously, the event itself went off without a hitch. It was safe, it's secure, no issues there, but the threat was real, and the threat was multi-pronged.
23: That's right. So here's what we're seeing. This has been confirmed, that this has been thwarted by the director of the FBI, Kash Patel, that on June 10th, the FBI became aware of a potential threat to the UFC America 250 event in Washington, D.C. They have multiple individuals in custody, and that they were able to thwart and stop the planning of this attack. As the director says, it was stopped cold. more details that we're seeing. It seems like it was going to be a drone attack where explosive drones would hit buildings nearby the White House, causing panic, including people rushing out, mass evacuation of the area. Then they would be, as they went through evacuation routes, hit with sniper fire. Yeah. So this was a multi-tiered attack. There was also word that they may have been wanting to storm the White House. And when you hear the affidavit for one of these individuals of the rationale, why their motive to do this, it goes back to what we've been saying. Some of this rhetoric on the left that has become so normalized is radicalizing people to do some very, very scary things.
21: That's right. We have a statement from Kash Patel we'll read here shortly. But I think these moments are also concerning in the fact that we are learning so much detail. There is that question of, you know, did we just open up a can of worms by giving a lot of ideas to people now? Because the thought of this attack, which would have included essentially creating attack by evacuating the event to then cause more havoc, I always get concerned when we start releasing a lot of this information. It's kind of like releasing wartime information as it's happening, because you start inspiring other ideas. Maybe, though, it's saying, hey, don't try this. We know. Phone lines are open for you. What do you think? 1-800-684-3110. The rhetoric that is coming out of both the far left, and I'd say even the alt-right at this point, is starting to creep into society so much. Look, my son is a giant UFC fan. We talked about whether we could push and get some favors to go to the event. And, you know, talking to my wife, we decided, you know, it felt like a pretty dangerous position to potentially put yourself in after what happened at the White House Correspondents' Dinner and that kind of thing, to the point where, like, Las Vegas may be a more appropriate place and maybe a safer place. This is where we are right now, sadly, in society. And I want to hear from you as these details are coming out. We're going to continue to cover it, as well as a lot of other news that is coming out of the world, including in the Middle East. So be part of the show today at 1-800-684-3110. We're halfway through the month of June here, folks. I want you to be a part of the ACLJ as well. When you do that, you're not only supporting the work of the ACLJ, you're supporting this show. We're able to stay on the air. We're able to do what we do here each and every day because people like you support. That's at ACLJ.org. Become a champion if you can right now. But I'm looking at the phones. You're all listening. You're all answering. Give me a call at 1-800-684-3110. We got two lines still open. And let me know in the comments where you're watching from. You know, this is a big, big moment here when we have this information that these big attacks have been thwarted. Really, you think about this, in a second event, you had the correspondence dinner that it was, I mean, it just was stopped, thankfully, by security, by Secret Service, by the FBI. And then you had this event now where it was thwarted ahead of time, but the news and the details come out. Should we be knowing about this? Should these details be known to the American people? Or does it sow more fear? 1-800-684-3110. We'll be right back with more on Seculo.
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21: Everybody, we lost a lot of those calls. I don't know what happened there. So some phone lines are back open at 1-800-684-3110. 1-800-684-3110. Go ahead and get in line to be on the air. We got about four lines open now. Look, this is what's happening. It's the breaking news item. Everyone's talking about it right now as suspects have been charged in what they're calling a drone plot that would have caused mass chaos with explosions around the UFC event at the White House that then would have caused a mass exodus, an evacuation plan where there were multiple people set up or would have been set up to cause even more havoc, snipers, people with weapons, to take out people that they felt were justifiably going to be killed. This is the world we're living in right now. Right now, though, we know that these are American citizens. The details are coming out. So you may have seen that break video. That was when they were still speculating. So again, you don't know where the origin is of the threat. A lot of times you have radicalized people from other countries radicalizing Americans. We don't know if that's the case here. But I don't know if it's necessarily that it's the case based on the motivations of which are being told. And those motivations all stem from really conspiracy theories that are giving people with very, very unwell mental states almost permission to cause harm.
23: Well, and here's some more facts that are coming out, or at least reports that are coming out, that all of those in custody, the report is there's five in custody, are American citizens. And there is also a report that there's no foreign nexus believed to be at play, thereby meaning
21: another new detail.
23: All of this was a homegrown plot. This is coming from Bill Malugin at Fox, very well-seasoned reporter, very trustworthy. But here's what's also interesting is he was able to get a copy of the affidavit for Michael Allen Thomas. This is one of the individuals arrested that they are saying was kind of the planner of this, not someone who was going to execute the plot, but that was planning it. As they say, there were about 23 individuals communicating and planning through a signal chat. So I want you to remember, when you think back to what happened at the White House Correspondents' Dinner, that was one lone wolf deciding to do something. This is a different level because there's at least 23 people planning this. There are five people in custody, and they're all doing this around the same twisted conspiracy theory ideology. They feel like they have to go this far. And I'm going to tell you what this is, because this needs to be confronted on the right and on the left, not just one side or the other. This is a bipartisan, toxic threat within our own ideologies, conservative or liberal, I don't care.
21: Yep.
23: Thomas, this is the person who is planning the attack, said the aim of this and subsequent attacks was to create enough chaos to bring about the overthrow of the U.S. government. Okay, so an insurrectionist.
21: And these documents are coming out from where?
23: So they were gotten by Fox News through Bill Malugin. But once again, these are going to be in the public record because these are affidavits, basically why the FBI had enough cause to make this arrest of this individual. It says Thomas indicated, and I'm assuming this is coming from either signal chats or subsequent interviews. That's an unclear at this time. But it says Thomas indicated he believes that the U.S. government, which he wants to overthrow, is run by an elite group of individuals who sacrifice and consume infants. So right there, an anti-Semitic conspiracy theory trope that's thousands of years old. It's blood libel. It's disgusting. And it has creeped into all facets of our political discourse. So we have to call that out as it is. And they were deeply involved with Jeffrey Epstein and now protected by President Donald Trump. That is very similar to what we heard from the individual at the White House Correspondents' Dinner, but it goes one step further.
21: Yeah, I see.
23: Thomas places some of the responsibility on this corruption of the government with Jewish people and blames them and Israel for the current war with Iran.
21: So here we are.
23: This is a terror plot wanting to overthrow the U.S. government based off the lie that Israel and Jews control our government. It's disgusting.
21: It sounds sad, but I'm not shocked at all. I'm, if anything, that would just confirm my suspicion, because I've been looking at, sadly, people on both sides of the aisle, and I've seen even friends who have started spewing this kind of rhetoric. And again, it's not just that I disagree with Israel's government, which, by the way, as I've said here multiple times, so does about half the people who live in Israel. Okay, remember, they're just as polarized as we are there politically. They may have a little bit more patriotism because the way their government is set up, and because they are so much, there's so many issues there, including the countries around them. But they are no different politically than us in terms of they are a very split country. But that doesn't matter, because what I see is those kind of things. You know how many times from subsequently normal people, people who I have been friends with for years, that all of a sudden I see something like an eating children? I mean, I'm seeing those things come from rational, formerly rational people. Because you've let it creep into your mind. And when you start opening these doors, look at the chaos that comes out. I'm not here to be an apologist for everything the state of Israel does. I'm not here to be an apologist for everything Donald Trump does, Republicans, Democrats, the United States of America. We're here to tell you the truth and be honest. And if we're living in that world where we are having dozens of people who are able to create a terrorist plot against the United States government because of some, what most people would think, and I would hope so, most people think are just so over the top ridiculous. But that's not where we are. And I want to take a phone call. Oh, go ahead.
23: Can we do that right before you get to this? Because I just saw a comment on YouTube from a longtime listener of the broadcast that said, I don't think that a Republican would want to do a drone attack. Here is where we need to be very clear. This disgusting rhetoric is on both sides of the ideological spectrum. We talk about that horseshoe where they meet.
21: I would actually say that this specific kind of rhetoric is more coming from the right.
23: I would say that
21: the left has more become anti-Semitic in positioning, in policy, and in some of their tone. And obviously, but it's honestly, it's much more directed towards Israel and Jewish support of Israel. It isn't as much, or I don't see it as much, as things like the conspiracy theories of we are, you know, I mean, yes, some of the stuff when it comes to child trafficking, those kind of things, I do see that. But when you start talking about the eating of children and that stuff.
23: And when you look at what's going on in Congress right now, you look at people like Thomas Massey and his partner in crime, Ro Khanna, who's on the left, where they've been pushing for Epstein survivors, accountability, et cetera, all this stuff. What have they been saying? They've been saying things like very powerful and rich people pushed President Trump to protect the elites. They've been using this very rhetoric on both the right and the left. And what is Thomas Massey using some of his final days in Congress to do? Push more conspiracy theories about Israel. Not what you'd think a libertarian would want to do, like, hey, let's get the budget back in order. Let's focus on individual liberties and our First Amendment rights and our constitutional rights here. No, he went to the floor of the House to push USS Liberty conspiracy theories. Trying to say, now, before I go, I got to get this out in the record, all of which made no sense. There was no point to it other than just to try and drag Israel's name through the mud more. This is happening on the right. So when you say, I don't think a Republican would want to do this, no, a psychopath wanted to do this. This group of people are not well. But the rhetoric is coming from both sides, and we have to be very clear-eyed, or it's going to get much worse.
21: I'm seeing some of it in the chat right now. You know, some of our people who are average listeners who are now going, how dare we? And are using anti-Semitic phrases and things that they probably don't even know are or probably wouldn't even consider to be offensive, but are. That's just the world we're living in here. Look, we only got 2 minutes in this segment, so I'm going to hold the calls. If you do want to call in, three lines open, 1-800-684-3110. You can disagree, by the way, with what we're saying here right now, but just be respectful and kind to our phone screeners, and we'll consider putting you on the air. I don't mind that. I don't mind people of different points of view having them on the air. It's usually you call in, you start screaming, cursing, and saying conspiracy theories. That I'm not going to have here. But if you want to call in, be respectful, that's fine. But also, if you want to call in with your thoughts or question, I would love to hear from you. That's at 1-800-684-3110. But Kathy, Dan, and Ronald, stay on hold. We'll get to you coming up in the next segment or two. So don't go anywhere. I also wanted to tell you, the ACLJ is really hard at work. And this team, There's a big update on one of our cases. We're going to have that coming up here in the next few segments. I want you to hear about that. Will's going to give you some updates. But none of this work happens. And look, they give me a little sheet of paper. I'll be honest. Give me a little sheet of paper always with some like highlights to read of what's going on just this week. So yesterday, the U.S. Court of Appeals for the D.C. Circuit handed down a significant victory against the anti-Israel UNs after consideration of our amicus brief. Early this morning, the ACLJ delivered an oral intervention, this morning, at the UN Human Rights Council to defend Israel from these accusations, the UN accusations. We exposed a taxpayer-funded campaign by NGOs to topple the elected government in Israel. We find these direct, a lot of Israel today. Wonder why. Evil thrives, look, when no one is watching, and we're here to help not only expose the truth, but we need you to help stand with us, whether it is our ACLJ team members, whether it's our ACLJ media crew, whoever it may be, our team is there to produce this incredible content and to take us in the halls of Congress, to the United Nations, to Europe, and around the world. But none of it happens, and I mean that genuinely, without most of you that give somewhere between $20 and $75. Maybe you give once, or maybe you're an ACLJ champion, that's someone who gives every month. Either way, we really appreciate it. I want you to do it and be a part of that team today at ACLJ.org. You scan the QR code you see on the screen. We'll be back in just a moment.
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21: Phone lines are open. We're going to take some calls here at 1-800-684-3110, 1-800-684-3110. If you're ACLJ champion, by the way, you get bumped up to the front of the line. So we've got two champions that are on hold right now. Let's go ahead and go to Kathy, who is calling on line one. Kathy in Indiana, go ahead.
24: First off, I want to thank you guys so very, very much for what you guys do.
21: Well, we thank you. Thank you for being a supporter.
24: I listen to you daily.
21: Thank you so much.
24: What frustrates me to no end is how much they are hurting this country with the anger and hatred of human life.
21: Yeah, Kathy, I think
24: I don't like this.
21: Yeah, I think that it is a overwhelming dehumanizing of not just the American people, but everyone worldwide. When you have this thought process that people should be taken out, the government should be overthrown, that events need to be thwarted and canceled, and you know there's going to be high-powered people in certain areas. And one of those protected areas, I would assume, in the world, which would be the White House and the White House lawn, you decide you're going to come up with a plot. And look, thankfully, thwarted. The FBI did their job. And look, I didn't even read Kash Patel's statement. We went over it a little bit, but he said on June 10th, FBI and our law enforcement partners became aware of a potential threat to the UFC America 250 in Washington, D.C., involving individuals outside of the national capital region. And thanks to the rapid action of this FBI, our partners in the Department of Justice in a multi-state operation, multiple individuals are now in custody and alleged planned attacks were stopped cold. Again, we've read that, but I just wanted to hear that was directly from Kash Patel, and then all the information came out. So look, they did their job. They stopped it. But the fact that this is something that is happening, I think we all have to have our eyes open. We all have to know that it's real. It's violence in terms in general. It's not even just violence in terms of terrorist activity. We've seen a normalization of violence and violence being justified based on someone's political background or feeling. But it's also because then you took just politics and you decided to make it even more so because you have an ability to spread lies. Where those lies originate from, we may not ever know. But it is not going to be shocking when you find out that we found out that these are Americans. These are American citizens that were across the state that decided that this was their time. We saw that again happen at the White House Correspondents' Dinner. We know now if President Trump, not only President Trump, if we know that high-level government officials are going to be somewhere and it's known that they will be there, which, by the way, it's very hard for them to not be known because of the amount of security that you have to have. Obviously, it was like when President Trump went to the Knicks game, we knew that that was going to cause a lot of chaos around New York City because we know what that means when the president goes anywhere. But that didn't mean that people didn't know exactly the building he was going to be in and probably pretty close to where he'd be sitting. And we want to be living in a world where you can do that, by the way, where that can be safe and where people want to become government officials because they don't feel like they're going to have their lives absolutely destroyed. But unfortunately, that's not the case. Why do we sometimes feel like we don't have the best of the best running this country in terms of not just in an administration? I'm talking about even elected officials. You go, why is this who we put up? Why? Because those are the people that are willing sometimes to sacrifice their entire lives and their families. And look, let's just be honest. A lot of us have dealt with threats ourselves. And you have to realize the intimidation factor there is real. And we have a call about that. I want to take Dan's call on line four. Dan, go ahead.
11: Hello there. This is Dan up from Michigan, and it's my 69th birthday today.
23: Happy birthday.
11: In 2016, my barn was shot where I had my Trump banner on. 2018, they killed my bull. I became a delegate and went around and tried to get young people to vote, whether they voted for Harris or for Trump. Good. And basically, I've had my tractors and farm equipment sabotaged. When I tell the sheriff, he said, did you see who did it? I said, well, if I seen who did it, we wouldn't have this conversation.
21: Dan, I don't want to cut you off. I feel like I don't doubt this. I don't doubt what you're saying. I've experienced it myself, and I'm a pretty nuanced, guy. I think I take some heat for being more compassionate and considerate of people from all walks and backgrounds than a lot of people would love to hear me say on this show. And still, it does not matter. Because at the end of the day, it does not matter, because when there are these things that are attached to you, even if they're not right, you're going to have unwell people. And you're going to have people who feel like they need to somehow, again, are justified in the way they can speak to you. And Dan, it doesn't surprise me that as a delegate there, that you would have this kind of pressure on you, as I'm sure a lot of the American people have realized. But I appreciate you calling, Dan. Thank you so much. We'll get to another call here. I do want to hit over into an ACLJ champion. Let's go to Warren real quick. Warren, go ahead.
12: Thanks, guys, for taking my call. And thank you so much for... glad to be a champion and sending money. I hope everybody else does. But you were talking, Logan, about we don't know where the lies are coming from, and that's the point of my call. We know where they're coming from. It's not a battle of the flesh and blood. It's the enemy, the spiritual wickedness. And he wants us. The deception I'm seeing, even from people I know that are Republicans, say they're Christians, that they're turning against Israel. And Jesus said when we see the end times, he said, don't be deceived. And they are so deceived that they won't listen to reason.
23: Well, and once again, I agree with you 100%, Warren. This, I mean, you look at the way the demons come out when it comes to this topic, and I don't say that lightly. And you think about some of the most popular influencers that we've called out before, the Tuckers, the Candaces, those that push these theories and this rhetoric in the frame of I'm just asking questions for some, and others that directly say that, you know, those that are in charge in Israel worship Baal. They are Satanists, they are demonic, and they talk about child sacrifices in the case of Candace Owens. They make these blood libel lies public. They put it out there for millions of people to see, and they mainstream it. So I don't know what the political...

0: Politicians like the Thomas Massies only cared about one thing, and that is maintaining their power. And you can see that because he didn't care about that stuff when Biden was in office. Only when it became politically opportunistic for him did he start to care about that and become buddies with Ro Khanna and push this. It's disgusting, and it should be called out, because it's not putting America first, and it's not putting you first. It's putting their own political career first. Fortunately, he lost his primary. He doesn't have a political future, but I think he thinks he's going to run for president. You saw that in his concession speech.
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3: With SRN News, I'm Keith Peters in Washington. The U.S. and Iran agreed to a framework extending their ceasefire for 60 days, with a formal signing ceremony expected Friday and nuclear talks to follow. Republican Senator John Kennedy says he looks forward to seeing the terms of the Iran ceasefire agreement.
4: We're not going to get to see the document until Friday. That's okay. I'm expecting, based on what I've heard, just general conceptual language, I'm very hopeful that it will work. We won't know for 60, maybe 90 days whether we're going to be able to confect a real agreement with Iran.
3: On Wall Street, the Dow up by 328 points, the Nasdaq dropped 307. 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
5: Keeping you informed and engaged. Now, more than ever. This is Seculo. And now your host, Logan Seculo.
1: Hey, welcome to the second half hour, Seculo. Logan Seculo, Will Haynes. We're going to be taking you through the next half hour of the show. For those who are just joining us right now, got to spend a minute here just resetting what we're talking about. Details have come out specifically on the thwarted attack, terrorist attack. And by the way, when I say terrorist, it's now confirmed that these are five Americans, right? Is that great? Five
0: Americans that are in custody, but 23 were involved in the Signal chat. So I assume more arrests could be coming.
1: So yeah. Let's just say right now, homegrown terrorism, potentially. We don't know a lot of details yet, but we do know that they were planning a massive attack that would have caused chaos and potentially the assassination of some of our country's leadership, top names. And the reason was because they said, they talked about the Jewish people. They talked about Israel. They talked about President Trump's connections, or what they felt like were his connections to the elites. Again, repeating a lot of the conspiracy theories that have been going around the internet really for the last couple of years, but really feel like they've heated up over the last few months. And you start getting into people's heads, and rational minds do not prevail. And it's concerning, and it's an issue. Like I'm very proud of the FBI in this sense, that they were able to do the job and stop this. Kind of concerns me that this also was known and then was now kind of laid out for the public. But I understand there's public record involved because they were coming up with very creative ways. Let's just be honest, very creative ways to try to stop this administration and to stop really what they wanted was an overthrow of the government. But here we are. This propaganda is now in the reality of a lot of people. There's probably a lot of people that you love, people, your loved ones, who are saying a lot of these things. I haven't used that take a break feature as much on social media as I have over the last few months to just give people, I don't know, what I feel like they need 30 days to cool down, because they're filled with so much hate on both sides of the aisle here. We're talking about Republicans and Democrats. I always feel like we're headed towards a better place. And that's never the case, or it doesn't seem like it's the case. And you know, maybe we won't get there societally, but I hope we do. A lot of this is very real now. A lot of this has happened to the point of we have to have real conversations about what our government not only is going to be doing, who we're going to be associating with,

0: who we're talking to. What does that look like? I mean, J.D. Vance right now is on a press tour promoting his new book, appearing on everything from The View, which, you know, mainstream outlet that is certainly no friend to him. But you know what? And I commend people doing content that are having those hard conversations, knowing you're not going to be walking into a friendly audience. But at the same time, doing a show like The Megyn Kelly Show. And look, Megyn Kelly, I have to say, historically, a friend of ours. I would assume there's no ill will towards her. I have not spoken to her, but I would assume there's not. But we know where she has landed on a lot of these issues. And has, at least if she hasn't been the person spurring a lot of this on, is certainly in the ecosystem that has been. And the Vice President of the United States has decided that it's worth his time to sit down with her and do an interview to promote his new book. Not an interview to go through and, you know, talk about the hard issues, but to be on a press tour. So what are we going to do? You know, are you going to be is he going to call people out? We'll see. We got a second half hour coming up. We got two lines open. But if you're on hold right now, I'm going to get to you. You know, so John, Ronald, Scott, John, the other John, a lot of Johns listen to the show. We're going to get to you coming up. We got two lines open at 1-800-684-3110. Someone says you got to hold out for a revival. Look, I feel like we get close and then it gets thwarted. Got to keep fighting that fight, that good fight. Phone lines are open at 1-800-684-3110. We'll keep it going, folks. We'll keep having these conversations. They're not easy. They're not fun to come on here and do this show always, because we're living in a pretty twisted reality at this point. But hope is not lost. And I want to hear from you. 1-800-684-3110. We'll be right back with more on Secular.
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0: Phone lines are fairly jammed right now. We do have a couple open, 1-800-684-3110. A lot of people calling. Look, the segment you may have just seen, a break video, we were going to talk about Gavin Newsom and the criminal probe. If you guys want to hear about that, if you want more information on that, let me know in the chat. Because right now we have a lot of calls specifically still on this issue, talking about that thwarted attack in Washington, D.C. during the UFC Freedom 250. Let's go ahead and take some phone calls. Somebody's been on hold for a while. I'm going to start with, John, who's calling in Texas. John, go ahead.
3: So I wanted to follow up with your statement about twisted reality. And I think, first of all, when it comes to accusations against a group of people like the Jews, first of all, we got to look at the history. That's been going on forever.
0: Sure.
3: Secondly, objectively, don't we look for evidence when we make an accusation? Isn't there have to be some solid factual proof? So for me, this is the forces of darkness, and I'll tell you why. And this may sound like a tangent, but it's not. I think it would be helpful to people.
0: Tangent up, man. I don't care. Go ahead.
3: Okay, well, I listened to an exorcist talk about exorcisms and how the demons operate. He studies this. He does this for a living. You know, this is his ministry full time. He's seen it all. Sure. I don't want to go into all the phenomenon because it's not important. But one of the things that he said to me that's helped me is that the devil operates on emotions. He doesn't work on your reason. He said, if you follow your emotions, you are likely following the devil in your life. And I think this hits it right on target here. This is all about emotions and hype and fear. and all these ideas. So I'd like to turn it another way. When October 7th happened, my viewpoint was to be fair to everyone. Had the Jews attacked the other people, the Arabs, on October 7th and done to their children and wives and families and homes what was done to them, which we have on video, the terrorists right. themselves video recorded it, I would have been just as against the Jewish people. It's not about Jews or Arabs or anything. It's about humanity.
4: John, I think one thing that we have to get back to, because you brought up October 7th, and this is something that we've talked about before in this broadcast that I've called conservative nihilism. It's this movement that you're seeing where people in the conservative ecosystem that may have been brought in early with like the MAGA movement because they felt disenfranchised by the government, by the way that things were being run, right? And then they believe in the conservative ideals, you know, what we see, that our rights are given to us by our creator, that life, liberty, the pursuit of happiness, the Bill of Rights, these things are good things. This is the foundations of America. And then they get corrupted by influencers or people who just want to tear down because that feeds into the algorithm. And what you've seen is the left actually co-opt the narrative on the right. And I break it down into two things that you see. You see the Epstein conspiracy theory that was popular on the right early on in prior administrations, but then was mocked by the mainstream press, mocked by things. And then when the left saw it as an opportunity, they leapt into action when President Trump was reelected and they stole that. But they already had a baked in conspiracy theory with a group of people on the right. Then you also have what we saw on October 7th. We called it out here on this broadcast. You were going to see a period of people around the world saying, look how bad this is. And then it immediately turned. Yeah. We said when we saw it on the college campuses, beware. Because it's not just going to end with them going after Jewish students or people that are supportive of Israel on campuses that are elite universities. It's going to come after anyone who supports Israel. And that's exactly what it has led to. That's what this thwarted attack was. It was an attack on anyone, not just that was Jewish, but even that supported Israel because they see it all as connected. That is a Marxist ideology that nihilism has come from the left and co-opted people on the right. And when people say, I don't think that it's just the right, I think, you know, it's the left. It's incumbent upon us, those that are conservatives, to call this out and continue to. That's why I'm being so hard on the right now, because it can't continue. And as we've heard, people like Ted Cruz has called it out. But we also see when members of Congress
0: and demonized
4: on Jared Moskowitz that said, hey, we let this fester on the left. The right better take care of it now. I'm heeding that warning because this is how bad it's getting on the right. And you can't sit by. You have to stand up for truth. And you have to have courage because this is the alternative. Terrorist attacks on our government over lies
0: calculated
4: that are thousands of years old.
0: Calculated dozens of people involved in this. We're not talking about, as Will said, a lone wolf with some mental health issues who takes it out on the Secret Service and is thwarted very quickly. We're talking about calculated plans, sophisticated plans, by the way. Enough so that they made these arrests. That these attacks were not only planned or talked about, were likely to occur. And it is the nature of what we live in right now. We got a call coming in, Ronald, in Georgia, that I want to take. And I think Ronald has an interesting point of view and an interesting statement for sure. Go ahead.
5: Yeah, going back to the basics, it's interesting to me that the founding fathers put into the Constitution to defend our nation against foreign and domestic terrorists. And it's not surprising that these are domestic terrorists. There are forces trying to tear us down as a nation. There's propaganda. People are buying into this. America is such a bad country, which I believe America would not exist if the founding fathers had not been guided by the Creator God to form a government of the people, by the people, for the people, based on law and order, liberty and justice, with our rights given to us by God and not the government.
0: Ronald, what makes this country very different than the others is we are a government nut. founded on the ideals that the government has supreme authority. But we also have this issue. And it's not an issue that I am going to be shocked if I opened up X today, or if I opened up even Facebook or Instagram, whatever it may be. I feel like my Instagram algorithm, my Facebook algorithm actually feeds me more of the content that I want to see. X is kind of the opposite. I feel like sometimes I still get fed. I had to kind of be honest, temporarily remove it from my phone because it was becoming so disgusting to open up my phone to see what was being served. And I like the platform, and I am a supporter of free speech and having that. But I realized I was getting fed a probably because of what I stopped on, because of the shocking nature of seeing people that I loved or supported or friends who will probably be going out today and saying that this group of people were justified and, you know, wish they had done the job. And probably going after people like Kash Patel. Probably going after the people in the administration. I'm not shocked now that they go after Israel. I'm not even at that point offended by it anymore. And that's kind of what I've become numb to a little bit here, is I have to realize that a large portion of the country is not going to be supportive of Israel at this point. That's reality. When you then add on to it our own, not just the government, by the way, I'm not talking about President Trump, but you're talking about just the existence of this administration, the fact that these people can walk safely in their own, you know, district or in their own offices. This is where things start changing. When we get back, we're going to take a lot of calls. A lot of you have been on hold for a while. We do have one line open now because of that call, 1-800-684-3110. I want to take John real quick, though, before we go to break. John in Virginia, go ahead.
6: Yes, sir. My comment has to do with the messaging piece regarding the FBI and the ESC 250. To simplify it, I would offer the following. It really comes down to good versus evil, right? Your comment was, should we send the messaging out? And because you may give a very small percentage of whack jobs ideas, or is it more important to affect a larger percentage of the people by informing them and heightening the awareness? So that old phrase of see something, say something, sure. Be prepared. Are you aware of whatever your state's requirements are for a concealed carry? What's the non-emergency number? Is it pre-programmed in your phone? What's your exit strategy? And all those things will help heighten awareness. I think that in itself is
0: John, you're probably right.
6: Way better.
0: You're probably right. I don't discount that. That's probably information that's good to know. It's also hopefully a warning to those who are considering this, who our brains are so disturbed to realize that there's a good chance you're not getting away with this. And not only are you not going to get away with it, you're going to be stopped well before, because our FBI is on it. At least that's my hope.
4: Right.
0: You know, that's all we can hope for. Is that our security in America is good enough to stop these kind of attacks. And good for them this time for doing it. I'm very appreciative of them doing that. You know, it's an event that I look forward to watching with my family. We, you know, me and my son are big UFC fans. We enjoyed it. And if something like that had happened, who knows where we'd be doing here today. So I'm thankful for the FBI today. Phone lines are open at 1-800. Actually, they're not. They're jammed. Well, they may open up. So instead, I'm asking you to become an ACLJ supporter. Go to aclj.org, become a champion. One line just opened up. You know what? So it's for you. 1-800-684-3110. We'll be back taking your calls and comments in this final segment of the show. Thanks for being a part of it.
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0: Welcome back to Sekulow. We appreciate everyone who is a part of the show today. Look, we know this is, like I can see in the chat, I know this is a highly discussed and a oddly controversial take. Let's go ahead and take some phone calls. Let's go to Scott, who's calling in Nevada on line 3. Scott, go ahead.
11: You know, I thought for many years that we would be in a hot civil war at some point in our history, but it appears to me that we are currently in a civil war. It's just a cold civil war, and it's being done by people self-segregating themselves to certain parts of the country where they can be with like people. And as we get more overwhelmingly blue in certain areas and overwhelmingly red in certain areas, you're going to see more and more far left and far right lunatics getting into government and causing problems. I mean, you already see it in places like Minnesota. You even see it in places like Florida and Texas, where you have deep red states. And I think that that's bad for our country, and the internet and podcasts just pile onto it. And people don't think for themselves anymore. They just think for what somebody tells them to think. And I'm just not confident that things are going to end well for this country.
0: Yeah, Scott, look, I understand that concern. I also think there is that issue of, I don't think there's really an issue with having red states or blue states or areas that are more, but what drove people to those, you know, strong, deep blue, deep red states may end up, you're right, causing some more cultural division amongst the nation itself. I would hate to think we live in a place where that's not the case. I mean, look, we live here in the state of Tennessee. It's one of the deepest red states in the country. However, especially where we live in the Nashville area, it's not like that. You still have 30 to 40% of the people who vote. By the way, we're talking about voters who vote blue. You definitely can say that in Florida. It's not like, yes, you have these, it's a majority. It's a given that it's probably a red state at this point, but it's not like you're not interacting with people. And if you aren't interacting with people of different backgrounds and beliefs, then yeah, that can be an issue. The problem is, though, is when they refuse to have these conversations and it becomes this, it becomes justifiable means of violence. And I wish that was the fringe. And I still am willing to believe it is. But we're on the edge of it not being the fringe anymore.
4: And to your point as well, Scott, I mean, it's being mainstreamed. This was an article 3 days ago in the New York Times that I read. Independent Cascadia, Greater Idaho, disunited states look towards divorce. They're calling America the disunited states. And they even capitalized it in the article as if it were the United States, disunited states. They're saying it's not an outlier. We're trying to all break apart. It even goes back to this, where this is an ideological problem on both sides, and why I call it conservative nihilism, is that when you believe the words of the Declaration of Independence and the Constitution, that we hold these truths to be self-evident, that all men are created equal and they are endowed by their creator with certain unalienable rights, among these life, liberty, and the pursuit of happiness, then you don't get to check out and say this system of government isn't going to work anymore. You got to fight for it. And instead, you're seeing people on the conservative end of the spectrum, people that have historically wanted a smaller government, wanted, you know, all these things. They feel disenfranchised. They look at what happens in places like Minnesota and they say, all my taxpayer dollars are being wasted. Instead of people coming together to find a solution, they check out. And that's the first rung of leading to what ends up being like these people that end up going and doing or are trying to attempt to do something horrific because they think there's no hope anymore. There is great hope, one, in God, in our faith, but also in the system of government, the way it is set up, that so much trust, though, has been taken out of government that we got to get back there. And to that point, when you have the mainstream floating disunited states, then you end up getting something a lot worse.
0: We got four calls, 4 minutes. I'm going to get to as many as I can. Janine's calling in Connecticut on line two. Go ahead.
12: Thanks a lot. Hi. Yes, I did hear you in the beginning of the program talking about how on the right and the left are responsible for, you know, this terrorism or this radicalization of the two sides. Okay, I have to disagree with you on that. I am a true Republican, and by that I mean like I'm a pro-life Republican. I follow Jesus. He is the author of life. So he is actually the leader of my thoughts.
0: Yeah.
12: So, like, when you say that it's on both sides, you kind of talk about it as being conservative. There is a difference between conservatism and republicanism.
0: Okay.
12: I am a conservative Republican, but I do believe in fighting evil.
0: Sure.
12: Wherever evil.
0: Janine, not to cut you off. I think in my statements, I was more talking about the maybe the social sphere, the ecosystem that's been built around the influencers of those two political sides. You can't discount that Tucker Carlson and Megyn Kelly has always flip-flopped, let's just be honest. But Tucker Carlson has been on the conservative right the last couple decades.
4: Well, and to that point as well, the fact of you saying like I'm a Republican, typically conservative encompasses more of the traditional Republican values. That's why there are moderate Republicans, people that I don't agree with a lot of their policy positions that are under the big tent of Republican.
0: Yeah, I think Janine,
4: conservative is more specific.
0: Janine, I think you would probably label yourself, or maybe not, but that's kind of how I took it, as a 90s evangelical conservative. The classic people that kind of built even this organization here at the ACLJ, that your faith does dictate a lot of how you vote. And that's okay, because I think your faith should dictate just about everything that happens in your life, the decisions you make. So, Janine, I get what you're saying, but I appreciate you coming in and calling. We got a couple other calls. Jeff, go ahead. You're on the air.
13: Yeah, this anti-Semitic spirit, it goes all the way back as far as Exodus, when the Pharaoh enslaved all the Jews in Egypt, when he said that they may join our enemies if we're attacked. In other words, it's that same trope. Those internationalist Jews and their divided loyalty.
0: Yeah, Jeff, I mean, there's nothing new here, by the way.
4: Right, thousands of year old.
0: The difference is you had in a post-World War II era, sure, there were issues that people, there was anti-Semitism that was running wild in this country. But I would say even in the last, let's say 50 years before this, in my lifetime, how about 40 years, you didn't feel that way. You didn't see anti-Semitic rhetoric running near as wild as you do right now. And it's a wake-up call to anybody. I mean, it shouldn't be just a wake-up call to the Jewish people. It should be a wake-up call to everybody that this underbelly is not just an underbelly, that this has been a problem we've had for thousands and thousands of years, whether it's racism in general or specifically anti-Semitic racism. It's nothing new here. It's just now accepted and on Front Street like it was decades ago. I am so sorry, Holly and Elaine. I'm not going to be able to get to you today. We just ran out of time. Please call back tomorrow. If you call in the early in the show, I'll make sure you get up first. Just make sure you tell the phone screener that, because I apologize. That's going to do it for today's show. I want you to be a part of the ACLJ. It's hard to do that hard pivot from that, but here we are. We're hard at work, in court, producing this show as well, doing all the incredible content that you see, all of it without a paywall, all of it because people like you support. Whether you're an ACLJ one-time donor or you are a champion, someone that gives monthly, I appreciate it. Do it today. Scan the QR code. Become an ACLJ champion. We're back tomorrow, noon to 1 p.m. Eastern Time live, or you can find us archived whenever at ACLJ.org or however you get your podcasts. 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